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3: South Jersey marked the 25th anniversary of the 9/11 terror attacks with ceremonies today. Atlantic City held its Saraceni O'Neill 9/11 ceremony, named for Atlantic City natives Victor Saraceni and John O'Neill. Saraceni was the captain of hijacked Flight 175, which was flown into the World Trade Center. O'Neill was a retired FBI agent who was director of security at the World Trade Center. There are bills before the state Senate and Assembly that would classify amateur sports referees as independent contractors under state employment law. Without the legislation, the refs would be treated as employees of local school districts and sports leagues, and that would mean higher costs for the districts and recreational leagues. A North Jersey developer reportedly has agreed to buy the remaining property at the former Atlantic City Racecourse. That's the part not being bought by Amazon for a fulfillment center. Philadelphia Business Journal reports the developer plans to use the remainder of the Mays Landing property for a mix of commercial and residential development. 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
2: Your WPG Atlantic City Electric AccuWeather forecast for South Jersey. Tonight will be partly cloudy with a low of 59. Tomorrow, expect increasing cloudiness with a chance of a shower in some areas late in the afternoon. The high will reach 82. Tomorrow night will be warm and humid with periods of rain and a thunderstorm, potentially leading to reduced visibility and ponding on roads. The low will be around 71. I'm AccuWeather meteorologist Jason Caterina on WPG Talk Radio 95.5.
3: He's here. Now, broadcasting from the underground command post, deep in the bowels of a hidden bunker, somewhere under the brick and steel of a nondescript building, we've once again made contact with our leader, Mark Levin.
4: For 25 years, the deep state has hidden the truth about what happened that day 25 years ago. President Trump, you're our last hope. Release the unredacted files that implicate Saudi Arabia while what's left of the victims' families are still alive to see it.
5: That was a refrain that was said on more than one occasion today. That was the nephew of victim Lisa Marie Terry, the 9/11 Memorial and Museum Remembrance on this 25th anniversary of 9/11. As my message to you is that forget the never forget. I think we've forgotten. And more than that, I think we never had our eyes open in the first place. So I've been laying out the incrementalism as part of the Muslim Brotherhood's 100-year plan, the takeover of the West, and how incredibly successful they've been. If you missed the first couple of hours, recommend you check out the Mark Levin podcast, where you will be able to get those, and it'll catch you up to speed. I'm getting ready to break down, by decade, a summarized format of the 100-year plan. And you can see what's happened. You can see where we are. You can see where we're going. And the where we're going is what's going to happen if we continue to do things the way we've been doing it for the past 25 years, actually 50. But we had what should have been the biggest wake-up call to open our eyes 25 years ago today. But if 9/11 didn't do it, what is? What is? Which is why I've taken this occasion to try to hit you right between the eyes with information and maybe open some. Maybe be provocative in a way that all of us are like, you know what? Maybe we need to do things a little bit differently from here. Because the approach we're taking is a means to an end. Brian Mudd in for the great one, Mark Levin. I'm the host of the Brian Mudd Show. It's always an honor and a pleasure being here with you. Would love it if you did go ahead and follow the Brian Mudd Show podcast, wherever you get your podcast, if you don't already. I know a lot of you folks over the years have been subscribers to my podcast. I really appreciate that. It's been huge, huge, huge for me over the years and continuing to see that podcast growth. So thank you. You can also check out at Brian Mudd Radio socially, basically everywhere there too. So let's dive in on the Muslim Brotherhood's 100-year plan, the Islamic takeover of the West. The first decade that was laid out in the plan is the 1980s. Okay, this whole thing came to light in 1982. In the 1980s, the first decade that the effort was put in motion. And so the idea in the 80s was to establish the strategic framework for the takeover in the West. Establish the strategic framework. And so the idea here was to develop the long-term vision, identify Western societies as environments for Islamic movement building,

and establish organizational and financial infrastructure. Okay, so the 80s was about identifying Western societies as environments for Islamic movement building and then establishing some organizational and financial infrastructure in the West. What was the 90s? What was the idea there? Now, in the 90s, the idea was to build the North American network. 90s was about getting a foothold in North America. And so the idea was to establish and connect mosques, associations, charities, schools, student organizations, and professional networks to develop a specific North American strategy. Okay? 90s is all about establishing and connecting mosques, associations, charities, schools, student organizations, professional networks for a North American strategy. How about the 2000s? What was the idea in the third decade of the Muslim Brotherhood's 100-year plan? It was for institutional consolidation. In the 2000s, the plan called for expanding community institutions, advocacy organizations for Islam, educational infrastructure, and financial capacity, developing relationships with political and civic institutions. Okay, so you think about that. The first decade of this century, expanding community institutions, advocacy organizations. And as I go through this, you can probably begin to mentally fill in the blanks with a lot of groups and names and things, educational infrastructure, financial capacity, developing relationships with political and civic institutions. Okay, how about last decade? What was the idea in the 100-year plan last decade? In the 2010s, by then, the idea in the fourth full decade of the 100-year plan, political and civic integration and influence. The Muslim Brotherhood wanted to increase participation in elections. Wanted to increase participation in government, in universities, in media, in civil rights organizations, and civic institutions. Called on developing Muslim political leadership and to broaden alliances. Okay, so last decade, think about this, increasing participation in elections, government, universities, media, civil rights organizations, civic institutions, developing Muslim political leadership and broadening alliances. When was the squad? Not only have they been enormously successful in this, you remember that it was the 2018 election cycle that we got the squad? They were just looking to increase participation in elections and then start developing Muslim political leadership. Boy, they did well, huh? What's the plan where we are right now? What are the 2020s about? If we take the timeline laid out, we summarize it from the Islamic takeover of the West. Move from participation toward institutional influence. I mean, it's really rather remarkable when we take a look at this having been laid out over 50 years ago now, and how spot on the organization of the Islamists has been. So to move from participation toward institutional influence, the idea, increase the number of elected officials, political organizations.

organizations, advocacy networks, and influence within education, media, corporations, and government. I mentioned at the top of the second hour just how significant the increase in elected officials happened to be over 25 years ago. 25 years ago today, 9/11, 2001, there were exactly two Islamic elected officials in the United States of America, both in Michigan, which was the ground zero takeover space for Islamists in this country, where they grabbed foothold, Dearborn, poster child, and began exporting. Two 25 years ago to 255 now. Think they're right on plan there? 2020 is all about increasing the number of elected officials, political organizations, advocacy networks, influence within education, media, corporations, and government. If you remember the number of terrorist attacks I was talking about, including even having one recently in Tucson, Arizona, not even called an Islamic terror attack. It was just written off as like a local murder of two people being investigated as a hate crime. It's all part of the influence in media. In education, we can't teach this stuff. You know that there are only 15 states that have 9/11 education as part of the curriculum? Only 15. Media, just hate crimes. We don't have Islamic terror anymore. Don't even tell you what goes on outside the country at all with Islamic terror. We have 5.5 Islamic terror attacks every day. Doesn't make the news. Think they've been effective in this regard? Okay. That's where we are now, the 2020s. Where are we going? If we don't do anything any differently, where are we going? Because they've already shown us that they have been damn successful for the past 50 years. So if we continue to, you know, sit here every 9/11 and go, never forget, and get our asses kicked by Islam, where is this thing going? The 2030s. Greater political leverage. Greater political leverage. Use an increasingly established institutional base to influence legislation, public policy, and political coalitions. Okay, so it's all about increasing numbers in elected office this decade, right? Along with the media manipulation and everything else. So next decade, it's about using that gained leverage politically to influence legislation, public policy, political coalitions, in a way that's favorable for Islam. That's the 2030s. What would the goal of the 2040s be as part of the 100-year plan? Well, that would be the normalization of Islamist political ideas. All part of the boiling frog here. So the idea by the 2040s, if we do nothing any differently, is that the Islamists will move ideas previously regarded as specifically Islamist toward greater acceptance with mainstream political discourse and institutions. Okay, so no longer will it be outside of the norm. You'll not think of Islam as anything any different than you would the idea of Christianity or Judaism, the Judeo-Christian values this country is founded upon. It would be just complete normalization of the Islamist political ideas. Now, again, there is nothing compatible with this country and Islam's political ideas. Take a look at every Islamist governed country in the world. If you have any doubts about what that looks like, look at every country that is governed by Islam. Every Islamic law country in the world. What does that look like? Far cry from the United States of America, isn't it?

0: So that's the 2040s. That would leave us three more decades. Where will those go if we do nothing any differently? I'll break that down for you next. Brian Mudd, in for the great one.
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6: With children back in school now, health officials say it's the start of respiratory virus season.
7: Amy Pridemore at Auburn University's College of Nursing says expect a wave of sickness from children who are back in the classroom.
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7: 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I'm Scott Pringle.
6: A skin fungus that causes ringworm and doesn't respond to standard treatment is spreading to more countries every year. That's according to a new CDC study. Ringworm is a common fungal infection that spreads through skin-to-skin contact and contaminated items. It causes a circular rash on the skin. It's now been identified in 29 countries, with most of the cases in Europe. Health Update, I'm Sarah Lee Kessler.
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5, which was flown into the World Trade Center. O'Neill was a retired FBI agent who was director of security at the World Trade Center. A North Jersey developer reportedly has agreed to buy the remaining property at the former Atlantic City Racecourse. That's the part that is not being bought by Amazon for a fulfillment center. The Philadelphia Business Journal reports the developer plans to use the remainder of the Mays Landing property for a mix of commercial and residential development and would like to keep the pond. Ocean City Council is continuing to navigate a lawsuit challenging the city's rehabilitation designation for the former Gillian's Wonderland site. Council members met last night in closed session to discuss potential legal counsel, but that took no formal action. A trial date now set.

0: Your WPG Atlantic City Electric AccuWeather forecast for South Jersey. Tonight will be partly cloudy with a low of 59. Tomorrow, expect increasing cloudiness with a chance of a shower in some areas late in the afternoon. The high will reach 82. Tomorrow night will be warm and humid with periods of rain and a thunderstorm, potentially leading to reduced visibility and ponding on roads. The low will be around 71. I'm AccuWeather meteorologist Jason Caterina on WPG Talk Radio 95.5.
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2: Homeland Security Secretary Mark Wayne Mullen today. And we can say this. While we have, in a lot of ways, not been minding the stores, I've been breaking down on this 25th anniversary of 9/11. And we know that there have been a lot of failures when it comes to security at various levels over the years. To not have had something on the scale of a 9/11 or even close in the 25 years since, there's been an awful lot of great work behind the scenes that we never knew about. And that's the thing. You know, it's like referees or umpires, right? They're only part of the story. They only get attention if they're not doing a good job. And that's the case in that capacity. A lot of folks have done a great job, and we have no idea. Brian Mudd in for Mark Levin. I've been breaking down the 100-year plan, the project set forward starting in the 1980s by the Muslim Brotherhood. And I've broken down decade by decade what the idea has been to take over the West. If you are just joining us, I highly recommend that you end up checking out the Mark Levin Show podcast and you can get caught up to speed. I'm now at the end. Where we will be in the 2070s if we do nothing differently, if we just continue this incremental path, because they are absolutely on plan, if not ahead of schedule, with where they want to be in 2026. But as they would come near the end of their plan, what would the 2070s look like? The final full decade of the plan calls for political transformation. The idea would be for Islamist political organizations to translate the institutional influence into broader changes in law and governance. This is the transformation over to Islamic law. So the decade before, the 2060s, was to leverage, to pull together the parity and influence for the Muslim institutions to become major participants in American political and cultural life. And then to transform politically society in the 2070s, which takes us up to the end of the 100-year plan around 2080 or so. Where would that put us? The long-term end game here, the broad ideological objective that is described, is the establishment of Islamic political order and government. Islamic political order and government, Islamic law, Sharia law. Now, for those who have not read the Quran's chapters are known as surahs. And I'm just going to list off a few because people are like, well, the Quran, it's not bad. Like anything else,

you have Muslims that will pick and choose what they want out of Islam. No different than the different sects of most religions where people pick and choose. But then there is originalism. In every religion, you have originalism. The Quran is the Quran. And in Surah 9:5, you will find this. Surah 9:5 reads, "So when the sacred months expire, kill the mushriks." Those are believers in other gods. "Wherever you find them, and catch them, and besiege them, and set an ambush for them everywhere. When the four forbidden months are over, wherever you encounter the idolaters, kill them, seize them, besiege them. Wait for them at every lookout post." It's pretty clear, right? That Muhammad's a really nice guy, other than that kind of stuff. In Surah 47:4, it states this. "When you meet the unbelievers in the battlefield, strike off their heads." People wonder, where did all the beheadings come with Islamic terrorism? Surah 47:4 says it right there. It's very specific, the Quran. You know, the religion of peace here, Islam. In Surah 476, it states this. "The true believers fight for the cause of God, but the infidels fight for the devil. Fight then against the friends of Satan." Unless there be any doubt, you have Surah 48:29, which states this. "Muhammad is the messenger of Allah, and those with him are forceful against the disbelievers, merciful among themselves." Okay, so you are to be forceful against those who are not with Muhammad, not with Allah. You either see it our way, or we are to be forceful with, again, the instructions that I laid out previously, but merciful among yourselves, you know. The Quran has always called for and continues to call for acts that we recognize as terror against anyone who isn't with Muhammad. And then you get into how many people actually believe this stuff. So how many people are down with Sharia law that are real observant Islamists? You know, it's actually almost all of them. Pew Research has studied this over the years. And the Pew Research Center found 80% of Muslims in Asia believe in Sharia law. Based upon your African country of choice, no less than 64% up to 74% of Muslims in African countries, and then also throughout the Middle East, it's around 75% more broadly, believe in Islam under Sharia law. Exactly what's called for, the Muslim Brotherhood plan. Again, one of the things that people always said about the poor Palestinians. No, they voted for Hamas. I mean, the crazy thing is, they had a terrorist government previously. They're like, nah, these people aren't terrorists enough for us. Oh, Yasser Arafat thing. Like, give us Hamas. These people are serious. They really want to make sure that Israel doesn't exist and get rid of all the Jews. River to sea. These people will do it. And they voted them in overwhelmingly. They weren't victims. They asked for it. They wanted it. Overwhelmingly, Muslims around the world are actually observant of the Quran. It's the uncomfortable truth that people don't want to realize in this country, that don't appreciate. This is still about Islam. So there you go. Let's dive in. We've had Paul, who's been super patient in Connecticut. Paul.

0: Welcome to the show.
1: Hey, how are you? Great job.
0: I'm well, thank
1: Brian.
0: You.
1: Very insightful. Very concerned, obviously, and let's call it for what it is. It is an invasion. There are enclaves being set up throughout the country. Most of the 57 countries that were taken down by Islam were Christian or Judeo at one point in time. So everything you've said about the business end of what they're up to is supported by history and truth. So then if we look at, the core pledge in our government oaths to support and defend foreign and domestic, enemies, foreign and domestic. While I applaud, the president's efforts against Iran, I mean, certainly most needed, without a doubt, but I don't feel there's a commensurate emphasis here stateside on repelling this invasion. It's just stunning to me that Dearborn, Michigan has Arabic street signs, complete takeover, and the nonsense in Minnesota, and there's a Hamlet in New York, Islamburg, Tompkins, New York, that's supposedly the headquarters for the Muslims of America. I mean,
0: so you're exactly right. You're exactly right. And one of the things that I could do, is I went through the plan over the course of time. You could fill in a lot of the different gaps informationally. You just did with a lot of the roadmap and the plan. As I explained, increase political influence, begin, the takeover of certain communities. You've got to do this institutionally. You've got to do it in business. You've got to do it educationally. You've got to manipulate media and infiltrate media. I mean, we have all these different types of things we can point to, from the political influence in Dearborn and Michigan at large, to establishing other communities across the country. It was not a mistake that you ended up in the center of the country and began working your way out, eradicating, the society that had existed there, the culture that had been there before, proof of concepts in this country, the organizations like CARE that have been around now for going on three decades. All of these things very specifically are part of the plan. And so you've hit the nail on the head, and your historical point is well taken too. It's so easy for Christians in particular to overlook one of the most obvious examples of how this story goes. All you need to do is take a look at what was at one point the height of Christianity in Constantinople that is now Istanbul. Any questions? I mean, that was a long time ago. That went down too. Hasn't gotten any better in Turkey since. Thank you for the call. Let's go to Michael in Texas. Michael, welcome to the show.
2: Hi, Brian. How are you?
0: Well, thank you.
2: Good. Well, I don't mean to sound negative, Nelly. The sky is falling. But my point is, I think the United States is gone and has been gone. It's several points for me to back this up. But I think the tumor began with Obama. It is here, and in 25 years, it is metastasized. Minarets will be springing up in Frisco, Texas shortly. And I was down in San Antonio a couple of Christmases ago at midnight. We went to the big shopping mall. Lots of Muslims in full regalia. I didn't realize what was going on. Their practice back then was to parade. We're here. We're a presence. A guy called a while back talking about biblical things, and that's the thing that gives me the most truth, Revelation, some other books in particular. It says you will see the signs of the end times, but you won't know. And everyone talks about war and natural disasters. I think one of the main things is the weird sexuality. And then let me change to, I think, the idea of us being galvanized. We're not divided. We're divided about six different

0: things, the climate worshipers, the blacks versus the whites versus Latinos, et cetera, et cetera. I look at the last 25 years, I don't see how we can come together to stand against this.
1: Michael, I appreciate the call, and I understand where you're coming from. And I think the key is that we all have to do our part, right? If we suddenly said, you know what, rather than just sitting back and letting this happen, what is it that I could do to make a difference today? How is it that maybe I could spread the message about my faith and try to bring people my way and not be politically correct when it comes to your Christianity? Because they're not being politically correct. If we didn't play that game, if we didn't go into our box in our hole, we wouldn't be having this conversation. And that's my point. Not on our watch. I'm Brian Mudd, in for the great one.
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1: Practical Magic 2, starring Sandra Bullock and Nicole Kidman. 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
1: The uprising sees Andrew Garfield as the leader of a ferocious rebellion against the tyranny of King Richard II. In Runner, a former soldier, Alan Ritchson, is thrown into a brutal race against time when a critical medical delivery makes him and his unlikely partner, Owen Wilson, the targets of a ruthless cartel. Don't Look Back in Anger charts Liam and Noel Gallagher's triumphant reunion tour, Oasis Live 25. On Netflix, Untold, Mr. T, I Pity the Fool. This is the extraordinary origin story behind one of the most unlikely and beloved icons in entertainment. That's Fox on Film on Fox News.

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1: 2,977 beautiful souls were ripped from our world, and many more died in the weeks and years after.
0: The president says September 11th reminded us of the terrible power of hate, adding the 25 years since have shown the even greater power of the American spirit to endure and prevail and to win. Former President Bush, who was president on 9/11, along with former Presidents Clinton, Biden, and Obama, attended the ceremony at Ground Zero, along with Vice President Vance, Commerce Secretary Howard Lutnick, who was the chief executive of investment firm Cantor Fitzgerald, also attended. Lutnick's brother was among the 658 of the firm's employees who were killed. Some of the families called out the U.S. government during the tribute.
2: Some family members taking part in the readings at Ground Zero called for the U.S. government to release key evidence in their lawsuit against Saudi Arabia.
3: My husband, Tom Strada, you are missed more with each year that passes. But how can it be 25 years and still we have no justice for the role that Saudi Arabia played in your murder?
2: Their suit was filed in 2016 after bipartisan legislation allowing individuals to hold foreign governments accountable in U.S. courts for terror attacks in the U.S. became law.
0: Fox's Tanya J. Powers in Lower Manhattan. The CIA's released dozens of documents on Osama bin Laden and al-Qaeda from April 1998 to September 12, 2001.
4: Today, the CIA declassified a presidential daily brief that was presented to President Clinton in 1998. Part of it said that al-Qaeda may try to fly an explosive-packed airplane into a U.S. city.
0: Fox's Peter Doocy. 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
0: Police in Jackson, Mississippi have arrested a man in the death of Tasia Fortune, a black woman found hanging from a tree last month. Her body was found hanging in the backyard of an abandoned home in Jackson August 3rd. She died less than a year after the hanging of 21-year-old Trey Reed, a black student at Delta State University in Cleveland, and Corey Zucatis, a white man in Vicksburg. The authorities determined those deaths to be suicides. An artificial intelligence company stops a potential hazardous situation.
17: Anthropic says as it blocks several attempts to use its technology for research that could potentially help in the creation of biological weapons. The company says it banned accounts involved in 5 cases while stressing it could not determine whether the researchers actually intended to cause harm. In one case, its systems blocked a request for help writing a grant application involving research that raised biosecurity concerns. Anthropic says it has added stronger safeguards to its latest models to restrict biological research that could also be used to develop weapons. The company says none of the cases in its report involved its newer, more powerful Claude Fabler Mythos class models. CJ Papa, Fox News.
0: Inflation rose as expected in August. The consumer price index was up 0.4%, up 3.4% for the year, holding steady from July. Core CPI, excluding food and energy, rose 0.3%, slightly higher than forecast. An American woman won't be in the final in the women's draw at the U.S. Open.
18: Back-to-back defending champion Aryna Sabalenka will square off with the new number one women's tennis player in the world, Elena Rybakina, on Saturday afternoon. It'll be a clash of the two best hardcourt players of a generation. Sabalenka appearing in her fourth straight final, looking to become the first woman since Serena Williams to win 3 in a row. Rybakina appearing in her first ever Open final.
0: Fox's Frank Lanza. I'm Lee Silasera. This is Fox News.
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9: South Jersey marked the 25th anniversary.

0: We have the 9/11 terror attacks today with many local remembrances. Atlantic City held its Saraceni O'Neill 9/11 ceremony, named for Atlantic City natives Victor Saraceni and John O'Neill. Saraceni was the captain of hijacked Flight 175, which was flown into the World Trade Center. O'Neill was a retired FBI agent who was director of security at the World Trade Center. A North Jersey developer reportedly has agreed to buy the remaining property at the former Atlantic City Racecourse. That's the part that is not being bought by Amazon for a fulfillment center. The Philadelphia Business Journal reports the developer plans to use the remainder of the Mays Landing property for a mix of commercial and residential development and would like to keep the pond. Ocean City Council is continuing to navigate a lawsuit challenging the city's rehabilitation designation for the former Gillian's Wonderland site. Council members met last night in closed session to discuss potential legal counsel, but that took no formal action. A trial date now set for Sean Higgins, the man charged in the crash that killed NHL star Johnny Gaudreau and his brother Matthew. During a pretrial conference today, it was announced it is scheduled to take place the first week of January. In the WPGE Talk Radio 95.5 Newsroom, I'm Jill Myra.
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4: Your WPG Atlantic City Electric AccuWeather forecast for South Jersey. Tonight will be partly cloudy with a low of 59. Tomorrow, expect increasing cloudiness with a chance of a shower in some areas late in the afternoon. The high will reach 82. Tomorrow night will be warm and humid with periods of rain and a thunderstorm, potentially leading to reduced visibility and ponding on roads. The low will be around 71. I'm AccuWeather meteorologist Jason Caterina on WPG Talk Radio 95.5.
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6: Thank you. Welcome. It is 7 minutes past the hour, low 70s. It is humid. It was torrential this morning. I think that maybe about, it's a very few amount of times that when I am walking out, and I'll tell you what seems to happen for me, and it's uncanny. It was raining when I walked out the door to get into my car, but it wasn't terrible. It was coming down at a pretty good clip, but I just went out and just did it. Walked to the car, got in the car, not so bad. I am driving down the street, not 30 seconds after getting into the car. And when I tell you the downpour was almost blinding, you could not see. You couldn't see the road. You couldn't see anything. The windshield wipers could not keep up. A lot of puddles. And I know that this area dealt with, my God, it was unbelievable. Right out in front of Broadcast Center, I was long gone. But it was like a lake. Unbelievable. Well, this rain this morning was absolutely torrential. And I thought, you know what? All I'm asking for is, by the time I get to Broadcast Center, let it be very, very light to non-existent. It is still pouring, even when I'm coming down Burton Avenue in the home stretch. I am literally about to turn into the parking lot, and it almost stops. I didn't even get wet. And I had a second briefcase that I had to bring because there were some additional things that I needed to do. So I had two briefcases and my New York Yankees lunch pail. And I just didn't want to be coming out in torrential downpour. Hair was perfect. I'm kidding. But it was. And I just didn't feel like getting soaked. It basically stopped for me. Then I got in and it started again. And I'm not kidding you. This happens for me a lot. I have a relationship with rain that is very good. That's all I can say. It doesn't rain on our golf tournament, never. It rains when I want. It doesn't rain when I don't want it to.

rain. It's uncanny. I mean, I have to tell you. And as you can see, I'm not complaining. I'm celebrating it. Well, I have a story to share with you. And I find this fascinating at so many levels. Listen to this. It is my most unique United States postal experience since the United States Post Office, a division of the United States government. Remember Miracle on 34th Street? They delivered all those letters to the courtroom that were addressed to Santa Claus. And it was just bag after bag after bag. Well, in my case, it was just one letter. This was many, many years ago. Could even be 20 years ago. I don't remember. But it was a long time ago. And you might remember the story if you were a listener of the program at the time. In a plastic, like almost specimen bag, the United States Post Office delivered a letter to me to Town Square Media, 950 Tilton Road, Northfield, Suite 200. And it was a letter that was addressed only Mayor of the Morning. It did not have a name. It did not have an address. And the United States Post Office, think about that. You think, I'm kidding, but I'm not kidding. That letter, the United States Post Office made a decision that I am the one and only Mayor of the Morning because they delivered it to me with a label that said Harry Hurley and this address. So I've always been in love with that story and fascinated by it. I should write about it sometime. I never have. Here's a new story. A letter was addressed to me on August 8th, 2010. You with me? 16 years and 3 days ago. 16 years ago, I just got it a few days back. And I guess I can't explain it. I put it in the trunk of my car. And yesterday I said to Margie, "Hey Margie, I said I got a package 16 years later from a listener." She said, "Go get it." So Margie didn't even wait for me. She got it. Brought it in. We opened it up. And it is a 1974 Herald. And unless you're an Atlantic City High School graduate, you don't know what that means. It's the Atlantic City High School yearbook. So it's a really heavy book. Heavy, hard-covered, bound, and it's a large book. 1974. So I know this. I don't know the name of the person or persons that sent it to me, but I have the address that they sent it from, but in the letter, they indicate that they are moving. If I remember correctly, moving out of state or certainly out of the area. So I wanted to write them a letter. And if they still live there, I found out you do not need the name. You can mail something to someone with just the address. The post office recommends that you put current owner, current occupant, something like that. But you can mail something to someone. So I was going to do that, but then I

remembered reading their letter, and I'm going to read it to you. It's a little hard, so if I sound like I'm reading it slow, it's because the cursive writing, it's nice penmanship, but they just have a unique, like their eyes, I had to figure out their eyes look like a two. But I figured out that it is the letter I. So 8-8-2010, upper right-hand corner. Dear Harry, during the summer of 1999, I was working with a local company that worked on the demolition of the Atlantic City High School at Albany Avenue, Atlantic Avenues. During a lunch break, I walked around piles of material that was soon to be loaded and hauled away. I noticed this class book and spent the rest of my lunch time looking through it. I threw it into my pickup and took it home. It's very hard for me to read. And I've practiced reading it so I could. If I just read this for the first time, I don't even know what would come out. But I thought it would be neat to return it to its owner. But I put it on top of a cabinet in my garage, out of sight, out of mind. Now my wife and I have sold our home. I will tell you this. The home is in Galloway Township, and I do have the address, but they don't live there anymore. We are moving to Central Jersey to be closer to one of the grandkids now that we have retired. As I cleaned out my garage, I ran across this book again. I am hoping you, with all your connections, can get this book to its owner. Good luck. And it's underlined. It never gave me their name, but upper left-hand corner of the package that it was mailed in, it has their address. But again, they don't live, and who knows? I don't even know if they're alive 16 years later. I would love to. Now, here's the thing that is sad, though. If I had gotten that when I should have, which would have been a day or two after August 8th of 2010, I would have thanked them on air. I would have sent them one of our nice glossy WPG cards and wrote a little personal note. So this is one of those times where I'm not saying they lost any sleep on it, but they probably thought, Harry didn't even get back to us, you know, didn't even do anything with it. Maybe they listened for a while and I never did anything with it. I didn't have it. I didn't get it. So it is one of those lessons in life where I always tell people, you know, show some grace. I always say where I'm concerned is because I think I've earned it. Give me the benefit of the doubt. Like if you send me an email and I don't get back to you, sometimes you send me a second one. Hey, you never got back to me. And I'll write back. I'm so sorry I missed the first one, but I'm glad you wrote me again. Sometimes you get nasty stuff. I wrote you. You're too big shot. You know, too important. Too this, too that. Don't even write back. And I just didn't see it. And I think I speak for all of us when I say we can't possibly. We miss things. There's so much stuff that we get. But I would have loved to have written back the individual that sent that to me. So here's what I know. The yearbook belongs to Mary K. Dorsey. Now, I looked up Mary K. Dorsey, and Mary K. Dorsey is not listed among the main online digital registries or public roster summaries for the Atlantic City High School class of 1974. Which means she's just not, and I don't think I'm registered either. I might be, because I get these things, hey, a classmate was looking you up and stuff like that. I might be, and I don't even know it, or maybe I did and I don't remember it. But, and again, I don't know if Mary K. Dorsey got married.

is a different name. But if anyone listening, you're about 70 years old today, probably exactly 70. If anyone knows Mary Kay Dorsey or a family member, maybe there's a child or a husband, I would love to, because I'm telling you, I didn't look all the way through it, but she has so many, like she got this, I don't know how she parted with this. It was left at the high school because some people don't even get the yearbook. Some people get the yearbook, but don't get many people to sign it. She has so many people that have written stuff. I haven't read, I have a couple pages where I've taken a picture of it. And the book has like a, that, I can't explain it. I don't know if it's mold, but it doesn't look moldy, or if it's just dusty, but it almost gives me like asthma, the book. So I said, I gotta put this back in the envelope. But I don't want that to make it seem like the book is in bad condition. There's not really a mark on the book at all. And it's very clean. There's not water damage or anything like that. It's just a musty, musty smell that is just not something that I react well to. Even this yellow piece of paper has a smell that's giving me like a... and I'm going to put this in either a plastic bag or get rid of it or something. I did take a picture of it. But this is like a mystery to me, and I want to solve it. I want to find Mary Kay Dorsey if she's still alive, and if I can't, find someone who's related to her. Wouldn't it be awesome to think from 1974, maybe she just lost it, and then it was in the school all that time until they were tearing down the school. It was probably in some storage room or something. And it was almost thrown out, but this individual grabbed it who was working on the job. I think, look, 70 is not old. I think there's a reasonable chance. Many people do die before 70, but I think there's a reasonable chance Mary Kay Dorsey is alive. But again, she could be anywhere around the country or nowhere. But it's got to be somebody that knows her that could be listening right now, which would be amazing. I would have been a freshman. I take that back. I would have been in eighth grade. I never heard of a Mary Kay Dorsey. She was a senior 1 year before I went to Atlantic City High School. Now, Jay Hurley would have been a junior. He could know. I'll get a hold of Jay. Jay might know who Mary Kay Dorsey is. So isn't that an amazing story that I got this package after 16 years? It's kind of, it's almost fitting in a way. This should be like a Hallmark movie. Girl loses her yearbook and maybe thought like over the years, God, I wish I had my yearbook. Sometimes you want to go back and take a look, nostalgic or something like that. So she was without her yearbook. It had to be from probably right after she got it all signed, unless she brought it back. No, because you get that towards the end of the year. So she got it all signed and then lost it at school. What else could it have been? Or left it on the last day of school, in her locker, and then they put it in storage or whatever. Who knows? I can't connect the dots. I don't have enough information, but I know this.

0: It then was sent to me, and then it was bottled up for another 16 years. And I'm going to try. I mean, I don't know. I don't think school would have any records. They would just have records of that Mary Kay Dorsey went to school and graduated. It's really going to have to be, maybe I'll do a Facebook post, take a picture of the book and all that, and maybe we'll locate her. That would be amazing.
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0: representative of the 40 passenger and crew members.
1: Donna Gibson is the executive director of the Friends of Flight 93 National Memorial.
0: As you approach the visitor center, you walk the flight path, which is very powerful in itself, that you're walking the path that Flight 93 took that day. And you go through two very large portal walls, and you come to an opening where you can see the boulder that marks the crash site down below.
1: The memorial's motto, a common field one day, a field of honor forever. Tanya J. Powers, Fox News.
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2: Putting something back into the rightful owner's hands, that's a real joy for me. This is going to sound cornballish, but I get more joy out of something like that than if I bought myself like a new shiny toy. Because I know that if I lost, like I know right now, if you said, Harry, and you were in my home, you have 60 seconds to produce your 1978 Atlantic City High School Herald, the yearbook. I could do it no matter where you would be in the house. I know right where it is. I could run, I could get it, and boom, there it is. So I know if I lost mine, and if through this Pony Express thing of somebody finding it before it was getting thrown in a construction dumpster and being hauled away into trash, or 16 years delayed, it's such a cool story to me. And the only thing, though, it's unfulfilled. I have to get it back to either the individual, if they're still alive, or to their child. Now, think about that. If you're 70 and you've had, children, I'll just say you got married at 30. You've got a 40-year-old child possibly out there, or children. Could even be 50 if they had children at 20-ish. And if your parent is gone, and we know they could never have seen, if she has kids, they could never have seen their mom's yearbook because I've got it. And before I had it, it's been in a package sealed for 16 years. And before that, it was at the high school for, who knows, 30 years, 35 years? It's crazy, isn't it? So if I can get that into, and just think, if you could see your mom's high school yearbook and what the other kids thought of her and what they wrote, you'd be turning every page, reading every comment. And then if she's in the yearbook for different extra co-curricular activities, and then, of course, her photo is in there in the graduating class, it would be a joy for me to be able. You can tell I'm committed to this. I'm dedicated to it. I'm gonna try to find this individual or an immediate family member. And of course, I'm gonna need your help. But there's somebody that knows exactly who this is, and maybe even knows their married name if they are married. Would know if they're gone, but maybe they have a surviving spouse. And like I've been mentioning, children. I want to do this. I think out of all the things, like the things that you keep from high school, I think your tassel from your, the graduating, what is that called? Cap. And your yearbook

0: My, I don't even want to get into it. My MVP trophies in both track, cross country, and in youth and city league basketball, and unfortunately my beautiful, it was gem mint because it was hooked on to my MVP trophy. My trophies, I have my medals. I have a box of medals, probably 50 or more, might even be more than that. But all of my trophies met a cruel and unnecessary fate. They're gone, including my graduating tassel. If you don't think that is a bone of contention with me, then you don't know me. But I have my yearbook, I have my medals, I have my scrapbook from high school, but I do not have my trophies. Hadn't thought about that in a long time. All right, it's break time. I thought of that. We'll be back. Well,
1: somebody told me. This is where the conversation has no filter.
2: I, too, am sick of all of this illegal immigration.
1: Where your opinion counts.
2: 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Don't you think it's really wrong? Somebody
1: told me. And where your voice is heard loud and clear.
2: We as Americans are not going to lay down anymore.
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4: Fox News, I'm Tom Regani. Americans remembering the 9/11 terror attacks 25 years ago today. The traditional reading of the names was held in Lower Manhattan at the 9/11 Memorial, where the Twin Towers once stood. Fox's Peter Deuce reports some family members of victims spoke out against Saudi Arabia.
5: One widow pled for transparency with Vice President Vance.
6: Tell the Saudis to stop lying.
5: Vance stood shoulder to shoulder with Presidents Clinton, Bush, Obama, and Biden.
4: 9/11 Families United says the kingdom was behind the attacks. The Saudi government has denied any role, but 15 of the 19 hijackers were Saudi citizens. In Washington, the National Law Enforcement Officers Memorial Fund's 9/11 program was held.
7: Leaders of several agencies reading the names of 667 law enforcement officers who died in connection to the attacks.
4: That's Fox's Kristen Goodwin. 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

0: South Jersey marked the 25th anniversary of the 9/11 terror attacks with ceremonies today. Atlantic City held its Saraceni O'Neill 9/11 ceremony, named for Atlantic City natives Victor Saraceni and John O'Neill. Saraceni was the captain of hijacked Flight 175, which was flown into the World Trade Center. O'Neill was a retired FBI agent who was director of security at the World Trade Center. There are bills before the state Senate and Assembly that would classify amateur sports referees as independent contractors under state employment law. Without the legislation, the refs would be treated as employees of local school districts and sports leagues, and that would mean higher costs for the districts and recreational leagues. A North Jersey developer reportedly has agreed to buy the remaining property at the former Atlantic City Racecourse. That's the part not being bought by Amazon for a fulfillment center. Philadelphia Business Journal reports the developer plans to use the remainder of the Mays Landing property for a mix of commercial and residential development. 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
1: Your WPG Atlantic City Electric AccuWeather forecast for South Jersey. Tonight will be partly cloudy with a low of 59. Tomorrow, expect increasing cloudiness with a chance of a shower in some areas late in the afternoon. The high will reach 82. Tomorrow night will be warm and humid with periods of rain and a thunderstorm, potentially leading to reduced visibility and ponding on roads. The low will be around 71. I'm AccuWeather meteorologist Jason Caterina on WPG Talk Radio 95.5.
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3: I like what this congressman from Colorado, Jeff Crank, is doing. That's C-R-A-N-K. Jeff Crank. It's not like Meet the Cranks. I think they spelled that with a K. Don't get me started on the K. If you were with us last week when I did the K, followed by another K, followed by another K, Krasner, crazy, comments. Jeff Crank, Colorado congressman, has proffered a resolution. They're going to make these crazy Democrats have to vote on this, and I love it. And they're going to have to vote on, yay or nay, do you condemn socialism and these Democrat socialists of America? It's a very simple resolution. And they're going to have to vote. So these so-called moderates, come on, you're so moderate. You're going to have to vote yay or nay whether you condemn socialism and DSA. Brilliant. Hey, let him cry. Oh, this is a trick. Oh. Let him cry. Hey, it's a standalone bill or resolution. You vote yes or you vote no. If you vote yes, you've condemned socialism and the Democrat Socialists of America. If you vote no, then you are pro-socialist, pro-DSA, and that's that. Sorry, that's the way it is. And if you abstain, you're still socialist. So that's a good one. Now, because we did run so long in the first segment, it's impossible to recover until the next break. You can't do it at the first break. It takes two breaks to catch up. So if I go right now, We'll be caught up. Let me say this, though, and I'll still be able to get this in within the minute and then get right to the third break of this hour right on time. I don't like the job that this Judge Tony Groff has done in the Charlie Kirk matter. How in the world? It's just like, are you telling me it's going to take till 2028

0: bring Khalid Sheikh Mohammed to trial? What is going on? 27 years? Are you kidding me? This Charlie Kirk stuff, think about it. This goofy judge, great hair, goofy judge, he hasn't even found probable cause. He hasn't even announced whether there will be a trial. Now, he's going to announce it tomorrow, I have no doubt. But I am not in favor of this judge. He looks like he's a fake judge. Can you believe he will decide tomorrow if the defendant will stand trial in the killing of Charlie Kirk and if the death penalty will still be on the table? This guy's unbelievable. It took him like three lifetimes to decide if cameras could be in the courtroom. Then he has these weird rules. You can't show this. You can't show that. When we come back, I regret to inform you, it's a decision, 2026 update, and I do not come bearing good news. You're not going to like this. If you're a Democrat, you're going to love it. If you're not, you are not going to like this. Not a little bit. And that's next. Sorry.
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0: A new study shows alcohol may play a greater role in many cancer deaths than previously known. Researchers at the University of Miami Cancer Center say the percentage of cancer deaths linked to alcohol consumption has risen over 58% in people ages 20 and older over the last three decades. The lead author says there's no safe amount of alcohol consumption, saying it takes just one standard drink a day to boost cancer risk. More than 384,000 children end up in the ER every year in the U.S. due to dehydration. Amy Pridemore with Auburn University's College of Nursing says
1: they may not want to eat or drink as much, and that's really where we're looking at early dehydration.
0: She says children should make sure they're drinking enough before they start their sports activities for the day. Pridemore says once an athlete is thirsty, dehydration may already be present. Health update, I'm Sarah Lee Kessler.

0: 384,000 children end up in the ER every year in the U.S. due to dehydration. Amy Pridemore with Auburn University's College of Nursing says
1: they may not want to eat or drink as much, and that's really where we're looking at early dehydration.
0: She says children should make sure they're drinking enough before they start their sports activities for the day. Pridemore says once an athlete is thirsty, dehydration may already be present. Health update, I'm Sarah Lee Kessler.
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3: We wrote an article yesterday, Saturday I wrote about the Atlanta County Sheriff's Department. It was the latest arrests that have been made by the Atlanta County Sheriff's Department. Imagine there's a guy running for sheriff that has a problem with that. He's not going to publish people that are arrested. He thinks that's, I'm telling you, you got a Democrat who, this guy shouldn't be a lawman. Oh, it's a psychological, it's a problem if you put people's names in. Well, don't do stupid stuff. And then your name doesn't go in. And if you do stupid stuff and your name goes in, it should go in. Woke, broke, joke. I'll tell you, some of my least favorite wokesters are the ones in law enforcement, because I can sort of understand civilians that just, for whatever reason, they're woke. A lawman? You work too hard. I promise not to work as hard. Hey, you're putting people's names in, publishing them. I won't do that. What? This is crazy. That's why the guy had to race and say, oh, but I got this really good lady that's going to be a deputy or an undersheriff. And she is a good woman. We wrote about her as well. A lot going on, kids. I'm telling you, a lot going on. But yeah, I wrote about Cecily Tynan. She is retiring tonight. She's not doing the 11 o'clock. Talk about going out with a bang. Not doing 11. She'll do the 5 and the 6 p.m. And then that's going to be it. She's had a great career, 31 years with 6 ABC Action News. I'm rooting for Adam Joseph to be the new chief meteorologist. Let's see what happens with that. All right, on to the bad news. It's not good. Get ready. As of this moment, I don't even know what's happened. I guess I sort of do. I better know. But in 8 battleground states, the Democrats lead everywhere, even Michigan. I'm telling you, this country is so broken right now. They're going to vote for people like Troy Jackson and Abdul El-Sayed. How is this even possible? So Alaska, Mary Peltola is leading the incumbent United States Senator Dan Sullivan. In Georgia, John Ossoff, who is a jerk, he's leading Mike Collins. Troy Jackson in Maine is leading Susan Collins. Abdul El-Sayed is leading Mike Rogers. Chris Pappas in New Hampshire, of all places, when a Sununu is on the ballot, is inconceivable to me. He's leading John Sununu. North Carolina, and this comes as no surprise to me, Roy Cooper is going to beat Michael Whatley, the former Republican chairman, national chairman. It's a shame, but it's going to happen. And for some reason, the Sherrod Brown, who you can have in Ohio, is going to, it's a Republican state. He's going to beat John Husted. In Texas, James Tallarico is leading Ken Paxton. Now, this doesn't mean all 8 are going to win, but they are leading everywhere. Michigan, there's brand new polling. Syed, 47, Rogers, 40.

2023. Another newer poll. Syed, El Syed, 49, Rogers, 45. In Maine, Jackson, 52, Collins, 43. A second poll has Jackson ahead, 48, 46. Peltola, ahead of Dan Sullivan in Alaska, 53, 47 in one, 51, 49 in another. North Carolina, probably the clearest Democrat advantage. Cooper, about 50% versus Whatley, 43%. Sherrod Brown in Ohio, one poll, an abacus poll, 52% Brown, 46% Husted. Texas, James Tallarico is leading 48-42 over Paxton, and in a second poll, 48-45. Ossoff, 50. Mike Collins, 43. That's an insider advantage poll. So as you can see, the Democrats are leading everywhere. This could be a very unpleasant November 3rd. And I don't know, ending the Iran war would be very helpful, bringing gas prices way down, not just down a little. They went back up in the last couple of days, went up by about 10 or 15 cents a gallon. So what I saw this morning driving in was four. I filled up last Thursday, I think it was, and it's now up on the regular gallon of gasoline to 415.9, and even more than that some places. It could very well be that the American people are going to vote for socialism. It's just stunning to me, absolutely stunning. In the minute and a half that I have, in fairness, you could not tell with the video that was available during the game. I was watching the Yankees and the Red Sox. It was a very good weekend for the Yankees between Friday and Sunday. They played four games in 3 days. The Yankees won three of them. Red Sox fans are out of their minds over a call where they believe that the Boston center fielder he made a great effort and he almost caught it. And with what they showed on TV and the announcers just being stupid, it was not the yes announcers. Well, that's a catch. That's a catch. It was not a catch. And Major League Baseball, anybody that wants to see it, I have a photo of the ball touching the ground. Portnoy, the El Presidente pizza magnet, he was going profane crazy over it. Bananas. If I had his email address or his cell phone, I would send him the photo. It was not a catch. Plain and simple, it was a great effort. It was not a catch. Always remember this too. There are times where something looks like something, but whatever the call is, like if that was called a catch, I don't think they would have upheld it, because it is, to me, clear and convincing that it was not a catch. That is the definition. That's the language that you need to hear, that it was clear. Before you overturn a call on the field, it has to be clear and convincing. It doesn't have to be, it can't be that, hey, that looks good to me. I think he caught it. No, it has to be clear and convincing that he caught it, because you're reversing the call, but it was not a catch.

0: missing the call, but it was not a catch.
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2: Marking 25 years since the 9/11 attacks, I'm Lisa Lucera, Fox News. President Trump speaking at the Pentagon with the Iran conflict in the backdrop.
3: 25 years after the September 11th terror attacks, President Trump says the nation will never forget.
4: That's why we fight today. We don't have a choice. There can only be victory. We fight hard. We fight to win.
3: Speaking at a memorial service at the Pentagon, the president saluted the victims killed and service members he says are working right now to ensure the world's number one sponsor of terror, Iran, will never have a nuclear weapon.
2: Fox's Jared Halpern of the White House. Fox's Trey Yingst earlier aboard the USS George Washington in the Arabian Sea.
5: The crew at this moment is preparing for nighttime operations, a daily occurrence here with multiple exchanges of fire this week alone between the United States and Iran.
2: The aircraft carrier defending multiple assets in the region as the U.S. blockade of the Strait of Hormuz remains in effect. Florida moving forward with new terrorism designation rules.
6: Florida Governor Ron DeSantis and the state's cabinet approving rules for a process that would allow state officials to recommend designating domestic and foreign terrorist organizations. This is part of the Systems of Law and Terrorist Organizations Act, which would include allowing officials to impose felony charges and severe penalties for individuals who knowingly provide material support or resources to designated organizations. The act has faced legal challenges, with civil liberties advocates arguing it will allow the targeting of peaceful advocacy groups and stifle free speech. DeSantis says it will help defend the people of Florida against hostile actors and terrorist groups.
2: Fox's Kristen Goodwin. North Korea launched multiple short-range ballistic missiles toward the sea a day after the U.S., South Korea, and Japan ended their trilateral military drill. 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
2: A New Jersey hairdresser accused of hiring a hitman she met on Tinder to murder ex-boyfriend and his teenage daughter is indicted in connection with the contract killing plot.
10: Jacqueline Diario is facing federal charges, accused of trying to pay a man to kill her ex-boyfriend, Philly police officer Matthew O'Hanlon, and his 19-year-old daughter. The 28-year-old hairdresser met the fake hitman on Tinder, exchanged calls and texts, eventually meeting first at a Wawa March 31st and then a Dollar General on April 4th, handing over $500 as a down payment, promising to pay around $12,000 in installments. The informant tipped off Camden County detectives. Diorio was arrested and faces multiple federal charges, including first-degree attempted murder. She faces up to 20 years in federal prison.
2: Fox's Gianna Gelosi. The family of an Iranian-American jeweler from New York says he's been released from prison in Iran, but he's not allowed to leave the country. Kamran Hekmati was let out of prison September 5th after about a year into his two-year sentence. But his family says they're afraid for his health and well-being. Hekmati, who's Jewish, was arrested last July after having his passport seized when trying to leave Tehran's airport last May. The Nashville Airport Authority gives the green light to change its name.
11: The Nashville Airport Authority is all in for changing the name of the airport to honor Tennessee native Dolly Parton. The Metropolitan Nashville Airport Authority Board voted unanimously Friday morning to approve renaming Nashville International Airport in honor of the late country music legend, who died August 25th at 80 years old after a brief battle with cancer. The decision follows debate over how a renaming would impact branding and marketing materials and who would foot the bill. Officials haven't confirmed an exact budget. The

0: Approval now has the airport working with the Dollywood Foundation to integrate the two entities and hammer out the new name.
1: Fox's Michelle Polino. I'm Lisa Lacera. This is Fox News.
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4: Your W.

Your WPG Atlantic City Electric AccuWeather forecast for South Jersey. Tonight will be partly cloudy with a low of 59. Tomorrow, expect increasing cloudiness with a chance of a shower in some areas late in the afternoon. The high will reach 82. Tomorrow night will be warm and humid with periods of rain and a thunderstorm, potentially leading to reduced visibility and ponding on roads. The low will be around 71. I'm AccuWeather meteorologist Jason Caterina on WPG Talk Radio 95.5.

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1: Hot damn, it is a heavy day on the radio, but it is also a proud day because 25 years ago today, we suffered the worst terror attack in our nation's history, but we also responded by giving the biggest middle finger in the history of the world and saying our way of life will not be stopped.
2: Freedom!
1: A 25th anniversary of 9/11 is upon us. We will cite it, we will mourn it, and we will celebrate American resilience on a stacked deck episode of the show. 888-788-9910. If you want your voice heard in this all-American huddle, and I will tell you, because it is a very heavy day, especially here in New York, where my mayor, Zoran Mamdani, is devastated to find out they're not doing a moment of silence for the hijackers. I mean, what a loser he is. But we have so many things to be proud of in the aftermath of 9/11. Obviously, it's hard to find a silver lining in the midst of the nation's biggest terror attack in history. But as someone who was here and was working in the comedy scene while the city was getting back up on its feet, as someone who was rooting for the Yankees while they were playing in that thrilling seven-game World Series against the Arizona Diamondbacks, we're going to spend a lot of time on today's show talking about American resilience. So if you have a story you'd like to share, you're welcome to chime in. If not, I will just sit here and opiate the masses with a level of wit and wisdom that you yourself could not dare of acquiring anyway. So 888-788-9910, you know the rules, but today it matters more than ever. Be a Republican, be a Democrat, be an American, okay? Just be an American and don't be a bang. Big Friday. We got a stacked deck on the TV tomorrow as well. New York sports talk legend Craig Carton is going to be on Fox News Saturday night. He just joined launched a big show on Outkick. Kennedy's on the show. That's amazing. Comedian Aaron Berg going to be there. Great. And Janisha Adams-Ginyard, if you don't know her off the top of your head, you definitely know her on site. She's in the movie Black Panther. She's in Marvel movies. And she was also a professional wrestler, which is, that to me is funny. Like, I loved wrestling growing up, but I never got into organized wrestling because here in New York, we have this thing called the subway. It's like 275. There's no point paying a coach. You swipe a Metro card. There's a guy with no pants on ready to wrestle you at any hour of the day. Yeah. Well, yep. I didn't say New York is perfect, but I said New York's fighting spirit is back. Everybody listening to the show knows where they were 25 years ago today, if in fact you were alive. In all seriousness, I was home having lost both sides of a Monday night football parlay. It was a Tuesday morning. I believe the Giants got beat by the Dallas Cowboys and Deion Sanders. And it wasn't a particularly close game, if my memory serves me well. But the point is, we were home, and I got a call from my brother Mike up in Boston, who, as you listen to this right now, is a retired NYPD cop. But he had not yet even joined the force. That's how long ago this was. He had called me and said, hey, turn on the news, crazy stuff. And I'm sure that's a horrific phone call that millions of other people got that day. And my brother Joey, who was sitting next to me, who was in fact a city cop at the time, was off, but they had gotten on the radio and gotten on the TV and called pretty much every officer there was to come into work because they needed it. It was an all hands on deck situation. And there are so many stories of selflessness and heroism. We talked yesterday about Frank Siller's brother, Steven, who was off duty, but had his gear on because he had just gotten off and ran back through the Brooklyn Battery Tunnel to go into the Twin Towers and rescue people only to die, which of course has been in some capacity inspired over, I believe, $2 billion in Tunnels to Tower donations over the years in Steven's name so they could build housing and pay for houses for the widows of first responders, for soldiers, for cops, for firemen, for people who gave their lives for this country. Again, I can't call it a silver lining because there's not a lot about it that feels good per se, but in the worst human tragedies, the one thing America always does for the world is show you our absolute best. And in the aftermath of 9/11, that's what we did here in this city. Okay, there was a two-week period, I'm not kidding, where New Yorkers, for the only time, I'm 49, there were 2 weeks in the 49 years that I have lived on this earth, there are 2 weeks where New Yorkers actually used their blinker in traffic, let other people merge. Everybody had an American flag on their antenna. It went on for about 2 weeks, from about September.

0: 11th to about my mom's birthday, September 25th, everybody was best friends, like legitimately best friends. By the 26th, oh, forget it.
1: You do that again and I'll break every bone in your body.
0: It was back to full-throated New York. I'm not even kidding. Like, you think this is going to sound like, oh, the comedy guy is trying to be crazy. Okay, I'm not even kidding. By September 27th, 2011, if you're following me on this, okay, it was a Thursday. I was in traffic on the Van Wyck Expressway, and I saw somebody throw a bottle of pee at a car who had cut him off.
2: What the hell did you just say?
0: But in that moment, you might be like, oh my God, that's horrific. But in that moment for me, I was like, we are back, baby. We are back.
3: Correctamundo.
0: Because New York is a little crass. It is a little pugnacious. It is in your face. It's very aggressive. It's not for everybody. I grew up here. And thinking that everyone in the world wanted to live in New York. I mean,
4: are you stupid or something?
0: No, I didn't know that. I just thought everybody was as crazy as we were because this was our way of life. You got 8 million people living on a 5-mile island. And I just came to find out it's not that you wanted to live here. You just knew what New York was. And, you know, everybody has some kind of affinity for it because there's so much culture here. It's kind of one of the centers of our country. And we have so much iconic real estate, things like the Statue of Liberty and the Empire State Building. And of course, the Twin Towers were a big damn deal. So in that moment of seeing New York get back on its feet, I really started to invest in comedy, of all things, as crazy as that's going to sound to you. But we're going to talk today. Ryan Reese is coming on. He's a great comic. He warms up Fox News Saturday night. And we're going to be talking to Mark Malkoff. Mark Malkoff wrote the greatest book about Johnny Carson ever written. That is not like an endorsement I'm getting paid to give you. It is my favorite thing I've ever read. I've read it 6 times. He wrote a book called Love Johnny Carson because he hosted a Johnny Carson podcast for 10 years where he literally interviewed everyone who ever worked on the show except Johnny. Like at an Ed McMahon executive producer, Peter LaSalle level, he interviewed all of them repeatedly on this show. And about a year ago, Tom Cuddy, who runs a local affiliate here, we're on WOR, was like, hey, are you a fan of Johnny Carson? And I was like, oh my God, you're going to die. You might know this. You've probably heard me say it on the show. I go to bed every night watching the Johnny Carson show. I'll type in today's date on YouTube, or you can go on Netflix, on Amazon Prime, and you can type in today's date and you will get an episode of Johnny Carson show. It might be today in 1978, might be today in 1989. I have no idea. Okay, the last episode I watched, I believe it was 1987, and Chuck Berry was on the show. It was amazing. Okay, but I watch it because I like the warmth of Johnny Carson, but bigger than that, I like common culture. When Johnny Carson was at his peak, around 45 million viewers, okay, it was a show every American watched, which meant we had shared values. Okay, and the reason I have such an affinity for that is I realized what a shared value laughter was. If you happen to be in New York in the aftermath of 9/11, okay, every comedy club in the city was packed. As psychotic as this sounds to you now, in this era of incentivized outrage and cancel culture, the only thing people were doing on stage in September of 2001 was 9/11 jokes.
5: That's true. That is true.
0: We obviously weren't mocking the victims. Okay, but we were talking about this new, disorderly, discombobulated world we were inhabiting, where there were suddenly terror alerts on the TV, and there was this TSA thing with security at the airport, and you know, metal detectors to get into the ball game, and people liked to joke about George Bush and the way he said things, you know, couldn't pronounce the word nuclear or whatever the hell he would say. And I was going to comedy clubs and I was watching like Chris Rock was doing sets, Robin Williams was doing sets, Seinfeld, Dave Chappelle, Louis C.K., Jim Gaffigan, and a lot of bangers who aren't with us anymore, like Greg Giraldo was crushing at the Comedy Cellar. No one believes me when I tell them this. There was an Iranian comic named Hood who would go on stage with a dynamite vest under his jacket. I'm not even kidding. He was an Iranian comic. That's how provocative comedy was in 2001. That's how raw the city was in 2001, that they thought it was funny. I mean, as psychotic as that sounds to you, he would go on stage, he'd go, I'll tell you a little bit about me. I am Iranian. Thank you very much. I feel the love, because no one would clap for that. And he'd go, just like to start off the show by doing something in the name of Allah. And he'd open up his leather jacket, and he had dynamite strapped to his chest. I'm not even kidding. And he would get like a 9-minute laugh. Half of it was relief for not getting blown up. I mean, obviously, but it was insane. But what I realized as I looked around that room

0: is it wasn't like one political party laughing. It was just every social dynamic there is. Straight couple, gay couples, Muslim couples, Asian couples, you know, Mexican couples, Puerto Rican couples, whatever the hell it was. Straight, gay, bi, trans, didn't matter. Not as many trans. There weren't as many public trans in probably 2001, but I'm not saying that to disparage them. But the point is, in that moment, I was like, wow, I'm like, this city is making a comeback. And one of the things leading it is comedy. Because for a lot of people, they use comedy to process bad things. It's a coping mechanism. It doesn't mean you do. But the reason you can't cancel jokes about tragedies, like we got this big Lindsay Clancy story in the news, the reason you can't take away people's right to joke about it is because that's how they process a woman killing three of her kids. You know, there's also the liberal way to process it, which is to go up to the courthouse and cheer for Lindsay Clancy. But I'd like to think there's nobody listening to the show that would do such a horrific thing. But the point is, for a lot of us, we grew up in that era of tougher love. Okay, but it was a tougher love and it was an okay because we knew you lived in America. You hit the lottery by virtue of the fact that you were born here. If you had the luxury to get outraged about a joke, to lead a protest about a joke, you're doing pretty good in life.
1: When you're right, you're right, and you're right.
0: Do you think anybody over in Ukraine right now, where they're drone striking each other 37 times an hour, is going, yeah, but more importantly, a comic said something on his radio show last night, and I'll be damned if we're not going to take a time out from this war and go handle that joke, okay? Jokes are the most powerful things we have because comedy offers you an escape from your torments by allowing you to laugh at them for a few seconds at a time. So do I think 9/11 is a giant national punchline? No. Okay, but I think comedy is the ultimate rebellion in the face of adversity that people face at an individual level. Everybody knows the phrase gallows humor. Okay, gallows humor exists. Why? Because people who were actually being tortured to death in dungeons were laughing about it. You know those old lines like, the good news is there's only poop for dinner. The bad news is there's plenty of it. You know, that whole thing. Stupid. But that's what they were doing to crack each other up because they were at their wit's end. And for a lot of people, that's where 9/11 left us. Okay? So today is obviously about all the heroism the first responders showed first and foremost. It's about every cop and fireman and emergency EMS personnel who helped not only save lives that day, who sacrificed lives of their own that day. It's about obviously all of those families who've lost so much and have to relive this every year, but especially this year when we now have a mayor who pals around with, I don't have to sugarcoat this. Well, I'm not the bad guy here. Our mayor has a guy on his council who is a top advisor who says we deserve 9/11. Okay, the guy he handed a pen to last week is an actual lawyer for the blind sheik who masterminded the 9/11 terror attacks. Like, that's happening. Okay.
2: I'm sick and tired of all this bullshit.
0: We all are. Okay. It's disgusting. Okay. And a lot of people rightfully feel that way. But today doesn't belong to them. It belongs to all the other people. Okay. Who got up off the mat Hulkamania style. Okay. Do you remember when Hulk Hogan would be put in a sleeper hold and the ref would have to decide if he was unconscious and the match was over? So they'd lift up his right arm and he'd drop it immediately. Then they lift up his right arm again and he'd drop it immediately. Now, this mattered because if you lift up his arm and it falls a third time, it's over. He's considered unconscious at the end of the match. And of course, they'd lift up Hulk Hogan's arm and he would do this dramatic thing where his arm would start to fall and he'd catch it, catch his elbow and lock it right before it hit the ground. And everybody would be like, whoa. And then he'd just kind of steady it. And then he'd kind of start shaking it. And then he'd start shaking his hand. And then he'd hold his finger up to the sky. And he'd break out of the chokehold. And he'd punch the guy in the face. And he'd throw him into the ropes. And he'd bounce him off the other rope. And then he'd drop a leg drop on the guy's neck, pin him 1, 2, 3. And Hulk Hogan was the champ again. That's what today is about. It's about America. Doing the Hulk Hogan, doing the Toby Keith, the late, great Toby Keith. We'll put a boot in your ass, that whole thing. That's what today is about. It's about the people who helped us get off the mat, who inspired us to keep on being the people that we are, which is the greatest source of good the world has ever known.
3: 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Fox Across America with Jimmy Failla. We'll be right back.
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0: on 10.
1: Senator Bernie Sanders is proposing a one-time 50% tax on AI company stock, making at least $200 million or more in sales annually. This is not a traditional tax where these companies are handing over cash. This is stock, so this would effectively make the American public majority shareholders in these massive AI companies. Senator Sanders estimates this tax would create about $7 trillion for the fund and then hundreds of billions of dollars every year that would be spent on public programs like healthcare, housing, and education. Sanders is looking for a 5% annual dividend where every American would get more than $1,000. So, who would oversee this redistribution of wealth? Sanders would like to see this fall under a 7-person independent commission nominated by the president and confirmed by the Senate. For Fox on Tech, Darren Botello, Fox Business.

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0: September 11th, which is, of course, a somber day around the country. Everybody listening knows where they were when they heard about the horrific news of September 11th. And, of course, there's a lot of that to focus on today. But most of my energy, I'm just going to be upfront with you, is going to go towards the comeback. Because for as much as our politics today like to focus on what is wrong with America, what is right with America has actually made us the world's most dominant superpower. You know, people like to tell you, oh, we're racist, these immigration policies.
1: Democrats are so full of crap.
0: Guys, we have the most tolerant and inclusive social society on earth. Do you know that? You have more speech rights here than anywhere in the world, but you also have more religious freedom here than anywhere in the world. You also have more social, civil, and corporate tolerance here than anywhere else in the world. Okay, which is why we lead the world in lawsuits. We have so many civil protections for American citizens, okay, that it's become its own, I don't want to call it a cottage industry, it's a trillion-dollar industry. Everybody's suing everybody because of just how many protections you have under the law here. So when you hear those people that are out there bashing America as a systemically racist hellhole.
2: Shut up! Will you shut up?
0: Guys, there's a reason that people from every single country in the world are migrating here in larger numbers than anyone else anywhere in the world. Think about that. It's like the Democrats like to tell you, oh, the border, it's because Republicans are racist. No Republicans, we don't want immigration. We were built on immigration, but it was legal. That's it. Legal immigration, that's what the country was built on. So whatever the Democrats say, things like, oh, immigrants built this country, blah, blah, blah. They're leaving out the caveat. Okay, that yes, immigrants, a lot of them built this country. Okay, but they migrated here illegally. Why? Because they wanted to be Americans. If you read the poem on the Statue of Liberty, it says, give me your tired, your poor, your huddled masses yearning to breathe free. Emma Lazarus wrote that. There's no second stanza that says, and we'll also take the people who demand free stuff and chant death to America. Okay, but that's who we're taking in now. Okay, how do I know that? How can you make such an audacious claim, Jimmy? Because most of them are running for Congress. Are you following Abdul al-Sayed out in Michigan and the rally he did over the weekend? Oh my God. You got people coming on stage saying we've got to destroy capitalism and bring down the great Satan. Joining us now, our guest of honor, Abdul al-Sayed.
3: What the hell is the world coming to?
0: There's a lot of garbage out there, man. Okay, but the truth is, social media and the 24-hour news cycle gives the squeaky wheel the most grease. It has a way of convincing you that the bad outnumbers the good. But today's one of those days where you're going to go home knowing that the good actually outnumbers the dirtbags by about, I would say, 9-1. Okay, legitimately 9-1. We're going to get into it when we come back.

0: September 11th, 2001, four planes hijacked by terrorists crashed into the World Trade Center, Pentagon, and a field in Pennsylvania, killing thousands.
1: The heroes, the victims, what they gave to protect our country, to protect our freedoms.
0: That was U.S. Director of National Intelligence, Jay Clayton, in an exclusive with Fox's special report with Brett Baer. And ceremonies were also held at Ground Zero, Shanksville, Pennsylvania, and the Pentagon, where President Trump paid tribute. Well, tensions are rising in the Red Sea tonight. Iran-backed Houthi militants tighten their grip on a key port near a vital shipping route, Saudi Arabia, urging President Trump to take action. 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

0: With children back in school now, health officials say it's the start of respiratory virus season.
1: Amy Pridemore at Auburn University's College of Nursing says expect a wave of sickness from children who are back in the classroom.
2: When you put all of these children that carry germs and they are all still developing their immune systems, and so the younger they are, the more likely they are to get sick.
1: She recommends taking a home flu or COVID-19 test if your child feels ill and recommends the flu vaccine. Frequent hand washing, avoid sharing drinks, and disinfecting high-touch surfaces often. I'm Scott Pringle.
0: A skin fungus that causes ringworm and doesn't respond to standard treatment is spreading to more countries every year. That's according to a new CDC study. Ringworm is a common fungal infection that spreads through skin-to-skin contact and contaminated items. It causes a circular rash on the skin. It's now been identified in 29 countries, with most of the cases in Europe. Health update, I'm Sarah Lee Kessler.

0: Jimmy, back on the air. September 11th, 2026. We are, of course, acknowledging, mourning, and in some capacity, celebrating the American resilience shown in the aftermath of September 11th. If you want to talk about the things that really got us, I think first and foremost, as a Yankee fan, I was in Yankee Stadium for Game 3 of the 2001 World Series, where George Bush threw out the greatest first pitch in the history of baseball. But long before he took the mound that day and inspired the world, he gave the iconic bullhorn statement down on what was known as the pile at Ground Zero. Here it is, clip 4.
1: This nation stands with the good people of New York City and New Jersey and Connecticut as we mourn the loss of thousands of our citizens. I can hear you.
0: At which point they went and bombed Iraq.
2: Just a bit outside. He tried the corner in this.
0: Threw a perfect strike on the mound at Yankee Stadium. But I don't know a lot of people who feel good about the Iraqi war, if only because we were lied into it about Iraq having weapons of mass destruction that they were aiding and abetting Osama bin Laden with, which turned out not to be true. But, you know, it's not a day for, you know, industrial war semantics. The truth is George Bush led that comeback. Rudy Giuliani led that comeback, so much so that imagine a world, you guys, imagine a world where Rudy Giuliani hosted Saturday Night Live. He was the first host. Okay, I believe they had Reese Witherspoon on the show, but Rudy Giuliani kicked it off and they told jokes. They didn't, after the biggest terror attack in history, they told jokes, because that's what you're supposed to do. You're not supposed to go, oh, you took away joy. You're supposed to do the old, we'll show you. Okay, and I bring that up because to give you an idea of how far gone we are politically and how bad we are at scaling things and having perspective in this moment. Because America right now, that's the honest divide. People say it's like smart people and stupid people, Republicans or Democrats. No, there's just a lot of privileged idiots out there. A lot of privileged idiots, people who have no idea how good they have it, and they gain clout and social currency by pointing to what they've decided are the injustices in this world. Okay, I'll play you some of the clips, but I just to give you a full scale of how far we've come. There was an America where Rudy Giuliani, one of Donald Trump's closest confidants, could host Saturday Night Live. There is an America where Donald Trump hosted Saturday Night Live. Think about this. At the beginning of the 2016 election, Donald Trump hosted Saturday Night Live. Do you know what they did at the end of the 2016 election? They cried on camera because Trump won.
3: That was embarrassing.
0: I've never been more embarrassed as a comedian, with all due respect to what Jimmy Kimmel does every night. Okay, think about that. Saturday Night Live had Kate McKinnon come on dressed as Hillary Clinton and sing Leonard Cohen's Alleluia and cry because the Democrats had lost an election to Donald Trump.

0: Trump, who had hosted the show that year. Donald Trump, who had hosted a primetime show on NBC for 15 years that was so successful, it spawned off a spinoff called Celebrity Apprentice. Yet that same network was now telling you Hitler, okay, was in charge of our government. Donald Trump is literally Hitler, they said on NBC, as they were literally paying Hitler royalties.
1: You are so full of sh-.
0: Think about that. So you understand it was all performative, manufactured hysteria. It's the biggest challenge we face as Americans right now. It's not Republicans, not the border. It's not white supremacy with a, like, come on. This is so embarrassing. Okay, it's, we have a lot of privileged idiots, and politics has descended into a game of manufactured hysteria. Why do they manufacture hysteria? They tell you Trump is literally Hitler. Why? Because that, if he's literally Hitler, that justifies any type of retaliation possible. That's what they do it for. He's literally Hitler, okay? And how many clips have I played you of them saying that, you know?
2: When is the time to sound the alarm? When is the time to start saying, well, does this look like Germany in 1932?
3: Increasingly, Donald Trump is turning this nation into Nazi Germany.
4: If the party nominates Hitler, are you going to vote for him? I mean, that's what I don't get.
5: I want to start using the word fascist.
6: Yeah, he's a fascist.
5: And the tendencies, many tendencies like Adolf Hitler.
6: Yeah.
5: I said it, throw me off the air.
7: I hate comparing Trump to Hitler because Hitler could concentrate for more than 30 seconds and had normal-sized human hands.
8: You actually draw a line from Nazi Germany to the U.S. southern border. You remember that back then, boatloads of refugees were turned back.
6: Let's put up Charles Lindbergh and the 1940s Nazi sympathizers. They were also called Make America First.
0: Oh my goodness gracious, Lord above.
9: I'm surrounded by idiots.
0: Okay, but they don't mean it. That's the point. It's manufactured hysteria.
10: You ever seen such negative campaigning in your life?
11: Dirtiest campaign I ever remember.
0: I mean, seriously though.
10: Nobody talks anymore about the issues.
11: No.
10: They simply just, this man is for toxic drinking water to kill your children. I mean,
0: wow, does that sound familiar? That's pretty much what they do to Trump every night. That was Johnny Carson in 1984. Okay, but that manufactured hysteria is how they justify being the thing they accuse Trump of being. Like, Trump's a fascist. Do you know who shut down their political opponents using SWAT raids, using vaccine mandates, using backdoor censorship with social media companies like Facebook and Twitter? The Democrats. Okay, remember My Body, My Choice? That was the big Democrat slogan. Well, when it came to the vaccine, it was your body, our choice, or you are fired. Okay, remember when it became democracy's on the ballot? Trump's a threat to democracy because he said the election's stolen. You can't ever say an election's stolen. Come on, that's undermining faith in democracy. What are we talking about?
12: As I've been telling candidates who have come to see me, you can run the best campaign. You can even become the nominee. And you can have the election stolen from you.
0: That was the Democrat standard bearer. And they put us through a 3-year ordeal on a made up fake probe about Trump colluding with Russia.
13: It was made up by these sick people.
0: But they manufactured that hysteria because it allowed them to react in unprecedented ways. Donald Trump's the only president to be impeached twice. He's the only president to be criminally indicted. We went 247 years without indicting a United States president. Okay, Trump had been indicted on 96 different counts by the end of year 248. And oh, by the way, it happened in an election year. The people who said democracy is on the ballot were trotting Donald Trump in and out of a courtroom during the Republican primaries. The people who told you they were just protecting the integrity of elections were suing to take their political opponent off the ballot while simultaneously trying to jail him while raiding his house under accusations that he had classified information. Did they have proof he had classified?
14: The answer would be no.
0: Did they ever find the classified information?
14: The answer would be no.
0: Yet there are Democrats who have actually been outed for sending classified information. The FBI knows about it, and they didn't even charge him.
15: I'm Hillary Clinton, and I approve this message.
0: So you understand the manufactured hysteria around the Trump presidency and what Republicans represent to the rest of the world is one of the biggest challenges we face, because it allows Democrats to portray things like ICE as the Gestapo. They've got

0: Concentration camps. Concentration camps are killing people. They're trying to wipe out a race. Okay? ICE is trying to track down murderers and pedophiles and people in this country illegally and get them the F out. Not because of their ethnicity, but because of their illegal status. Laws have to matter. And understand, there is nobody getting deported from an ethnicity that we don't have another 10 million of here in this country. So it's not about the ethnicity. It's about the legal status of the frickin' citizen. Okay, but that manufactured hysteria, that performative stupidity, is why America in 2026 is so much more divided than it was in 2021. Okay, you guys know Hassan Piker. You know that old story. They're now the talking point that went out. It's so funny. You know, we have Jessica Tarlov on the show a lot, and I'm a great friend of hers. Oh, I don't care if you don't like her. It's, you know, America was not built on Republicans never talking to Democrats again. It was actually built on Republicans and Democrats disagreeing as vehemently as we do today, yet being able to talk to each other about their differences like adults. That's why we have a constitution. It's because we knew we weren't going to agree. We're human beings. The point is, if you limit, if you check the government's power over its people, then you don't have to worry about one side completely imposing its view on another. Okay, that's the whole point of the constitution. So when you hear Tarlov on the show, or you see her on Fox, be happy. They don't have a Tarlov on MSNBC. They don't have a Republican that represents Republican views on MSNBC and all the viewers yell at him. Do you know who the Republican is on MSNBC? Joe Scarborough. Is there anybody seriously thinks Joe Scarborough is a real Republican? I mean,
1: the answer would be no.
0: No, come on. A Republican on MSNBC is like a chicken that works at Popeyes. You can tell me it's a chicken, but it's clearly not there to look out for other chickens. Works at Popeyes, which is delicious, by the way. Okay, but that manufactured hysteria, okay, has led them to a bad place because it made them think, well, I guess we can start palling around with socialists. I guess we can campaign with Hassan Piker. And so I was telling you about Tarlov because I know a lot of Democratic strategists. They come on the channel. You work in media. You see them at cocktail parties. We all have the same agents. Okay, there is nobody you watch at MSNBC or CNN that I haven't met 100 times at parties and stuff like that in D.C. And the point is, the liberal strategist talking point, they paid $10 million to focus groups to figure out the Hassan Piker issue, is they have to refer to him as a Twitch streamer from California. So Hassan Piker, somebody Abdul al-Sayed has campaigned with, Hassan Piker, Zohran Mamdani has campaigned with, the Elizabeth Warrens of the world, the Bernie Sanders of the world, the AOCs of the world, they've all campaigned with the guy. Okay? They've been instructed that when they get asked, what about Hassan Piker? Said America deserved 9/11. Who said he'd vote for Hamas over Israel, our only ally in that region? They're now instructed to say, well, the American people aren't worried about a Twitch streamer from California. And that's their way of minimizing his contribution to their discourse. Except there's only one small problem. They've been campaigning with the guy. And they thought it was okay to campaign with him and to push socialism because they thought everybody hated America just as much as they did. And now they're being forced to walk back every single one of their statements. Okay, because the truth is, in the modern moment we live in, okay, of incentivized conflict and this really hyper-aggressive 24-hour news cycle where we don't have the common culture we did back when 45 million people were watching Johnny Carson. You know, it's a very fragmented niche audience now. People like to say we live in two different worlds, but because everybody has their own individual cell phone that has a carefully curated algorithm that just feeds you the things you like so you'll keep staring at your phone and consuming advertising. We don't live in two different worlds. We live in 330 million different worlds. You used to turn on the same TV as me and get the same channels as me. Now, you do not see the same videos that I do. And you should be happy about that. You should be, oh, boy, I mean.
2: I love it when you talk dirty.
0: Oh, man. Lost a lot of good men out there last night. But, yeah, the point is, because we live in such a socially fragmented society, okay, and we don't have a lot of the common culture we did on 9/11, like a World Series to bounce back from, like a Saturday Night Live that everybody watches. Do you think everybody in the country's watching Saturday Night Live now? Not even close. Like, my ridiculous show is catching up to it. Like, that's crazy. Okay, they have a 50-year head start with the biggest iconic comedians who have ever lived. Okay, but they alienated a lot of people because they became a one-note, you know, partisan lecture series like the Colberts and the Kimmels of the world. It's not to say they don't have talent over there. They got a lot of talent over there, and they have the best cocaine in the business. Saturday Night Live? Oh, God. Believe, I mean, for real. And they're still getting it despite all the boats Trump's blowing up in the middle of the ocean. If the season's coming back next week, believe me, they're getting it. But the point is, okay, we're in this moment right now where the Democrats made up stuff about Trump.

0: Okay, he's literally Hitler. He colluded with Vladimir Putin. He threatened to withhold classified information from Ukraine. He kept classified documents in his house. He broke some federal law by paying Stormy Daniels by check instead of paying her in singles the way she normally does. Ergo, we can raid his house. We can jail his advisors. We can wiretap his building. We can throw him in jail. We can mugshot him. We can sue to take him off the ballot. And if that doesn't work, we'll have not one, not two, but three assassination attempts on his life. Okay, I was around for one of them. Good God. Okay, and the truth is that emboldened the Democrats because in their circles, they have enough people who were sitting here on September 11th, 2001. Okay, when Donald Trump was a New Yorker and was the first guy Howard Stern called. Imagine that. Howard Stern, who says Trump is Hitler now, because Trump's media omnipotence, his success, has burnt Howard's droopy balls into a crisp because Howard used to be the king of all media. And that's what he called himself. And now Trump is the most famous human being who's ever lived. So the only way Howard could make peace with that is to discredit it and go, oh, it doesn't count. He cheated with Russia. It doesn't count. He's Hitler. Yeah, I could do a Nazi thing too. Look at that. And that's how Howard keeps himself from sticking his head in the bathtub and screaming every night, which I don't doubt he still does. He's enough of a germaphobe. I'm sure he goes around soap from time to time. But the point is there's no perspective. We don't have full scale. People are on your TV today saying Donald Trump is a Hitler and a threat to everything we stand for, okay? Those people are on a network that employed Donald Trump for 15 years. You know, the network that Saturday Night Live's on tomorrow night? The network that Donald Trump hosted Saturday Night Live in the same year in which they came on the air and cried because that same Donald Trump had won the election, okay? They're not a serious people, but that doesn't mean you can't be. Like, you could be fun, you could be fun-loving, you could be, you know, given to comedy and ridiculousness like I am. Okay, but you do have a responsibility to be an adult in the room. And on a day like today, the only thing being an adult in the room requires is for you to never waver ever, ever once on what it means to be an American. Because there might be a lot of privileged idiots in this country who don't get it, but the way we overcome them and squash them like bugs is to keep on doing our thing.
1: It's the show that leaves you hungry for more.
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0: in New York City in the comedy clubs in the aftermath of September 11th. Going to talk to you in the next hour about the resilience the city showed, how comedy got a lot of people an escape from those color-coded terror alerts on the TV channel and all of the new things that we had to inhabit every day. You know, somebody got a letter in the mail. We thought it was anthrax. We all freaked out. You know, it was really, if you've never heard me tell you the story before, when I was home on September 11th, my brother Joey got called into work. I drove him in to the police checkpoint because they closed the highways into the city, obviously. And they turned out in Queens. And I was actually on that day. I actually thought between the attack on the Pentagon, the World Trade Center, and what we were hearing about, United Flight 93, I thought the world was ending for a few hours there, like legitimately. And I went to my deli and I got my second grade lunch. My favorite school lunch was bologna and Doritos. Think what you want of me. But I went and got a bag of Doritos and made a bologna sandwich and cut it into squares and thought this was like my death row meal. And I was watching September 11th unfold on TV. It was horrifying. You know, so I have a really good understanding and appreciation of what it felt like to be here. And I don't doubt you have your own experience with it. We'll talk about it in the very next hour. We're going to bring back Ryan. And then we're going to talk to Mark Malkoff, who wrote the greatest Johnny Carson book ever written about how comedy and guys like Letterman that were on the air at the time led that comeback on the airwaves. So much to be proud of today as we also, you know, acknowledge the somber tone.
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0: The names of almost 3,000 people whose lives were lost on September 11th, 2001 have been read at Ground Zero, along with 7 moments of silence. Family members, survivors, first responders, and others gathered on the plaza at the 9/11 memorial for the somber ceremony that included music from the Brooklyn Youth Chorus, cellist Yo-Yo Ma, and singer Jennifer Nettles. Security was tight as the event was attended by many dignitaries, including 4 former presidents, Vice President J.D. Vance, and other current and former elected officials. At Ground Zero in Lower Manhattan, Tanya J. Powers, Fox News.
1: A somber remembrance at the Pentagon.
2: Today, as the sun rose, a giant American flag was unfurled at the point of impact from those 25 years ago. A nod to the firefighters who responded to the Pentagon attack, unfurling the flag over the smoldering rubble a day after the attacks. Those 3 firemen were present at the Pentagon ceremony today.
1: Fox's Jennifer Griffin. President Trump spoke at the Pentagon ceremony, telling the victims' families and dignitaries the nation will never forget. And he said American service members are working now to ensure that Iran will never have a nuclear weapon. At the memorial in Shanksville, Pennsylvania, where United Flight 93 went down, Interior Secretary Doug Burgum laid a wreath. Some of the passengers on that flight stormed the cockpit in an attempt to keep the jet from hitting what's believed to have been its target, the U.S. Capitol. The CIA has declassified dozens of intelligence reports related to the attacks.
3: The documents show the CIA repeatedly warned former Presidents Bill Clinton and George W. Bush that Osama bin Laden was determined to strike the U.S.
1: Fox's Christina Coleman, a 1998 report during Bill Clinton's presidency, stated supporters of bin Laden may try to fly an explosive-packed plane into a U.S. city. 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
1: The Iran-backed Houthi rebels in Yemen have captured a strategic island at the southern entrance to the Red Sea. That's according to the Associated Press. Congo's Ebola outbreak continues to spread.
8: Health officials reporting Ebola has now reached a 7th province in Congo. The latest case is in the country's northwest. It's the first time the outbreak has been confirmed in western Congo, away from the outbreak's eastern epicenter. Officials say the outbreak has already sickened nearly 7,000 people and killed more than 3,000. The World Health Organization warns the outbreak remains out of control as insecurity, displacement, and a shortage of health workers complicate the response. Vaccination efforts are underway while researchers work to develop a vaccine specifically for this strain of Ebola. Angelo Bavaro, Fox News.
1: New major surprises in the consumer price index for August.
9: Inflation rose largely as expected in August. The consumer price index rose 0.4%, up 3.4% for the year, holding steady from July. Core CPI, excluding food and energy, rose 0.3%, slightly higher than forecast. However, core CPI for the year rose 2.4%, the slowest pace since March of 2021. The month included a rebound in oil and gas prices as the Iran conflict continued. This is the last major economic report before next week's Federal Reserve meeting wraps up September 16th. Chinico Solda, Fox News.
1: Author Salman Rushdie is set to receive the National Book Award Medal for Lifetime Achievement. Rushdie, an American citizen originally from Mumbai, says he feels a deeper connection to the U.S. through this honor. Rushdie published over 20 books, including The Satanic Verses. He was wounded in an attack in upstate New York in 2022 that left him blind in one eye. I'm Lee Silasera. This is Fox News.
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Your WPG Atlantic City Electric AccuWeather forecast for South Jersey. Tonight, expect partly cloudy skies with a low temperature of 58. Moving into tomorrow, we anticipate an increase in cloud cover with a chance of showers developing late in the afternoon. Tomorrow's high will reach 82. Tomorrow night will bring warm and humid conditions with periods of rain and a possibility of thunderstorms. Be cautious as downpours may lead to reduced visibility and ponding on roads. The low will be around 71. I'm AccuWeather meteorologist Jason Caterina on WPG Talk Radio 95.5.

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1: Back in action for another big hour of Fox Across America with your main man, your radio buddy, Jimmy Failla. Somber day. We broadcast with heavy hearts. It's the 25th anniversary of 9/11. Myself, I also take a lot of pride on a day like today, and you should too, because we suffered the greatest terror attack in our nation's history, but we did not stop being who we are. In fact, we came back bigger and better than ever. Are we a fragmented bag of cats right now? Yes, it looks like a Real Housewives episode. Everybody wants to throw a glass of wine at each other, but we won't because we don't want to waste the booze. But the point is, we have a lot to be proud of on a day where we also mark a very somber moment in our nation's time. 888-788-9910 if you want to be a part of that. I'm going to tell you, once I get through some of the local news of the day that we have to get to, we're going to spend the back end of today's show talking about comedy. Like, for real.
2: What the hell did you just say?
1: Specifically how comedy helped the New York City and maybe a larger audience throughout the country rebound from 9/11. I mean, that's the unique vantage point I have. I was in comedy clubs. They were packed. Everybody was doing September 11th material, not because they were mocking the victims, but because there was a time in this country where we knew the difference between a joke and a hate crime. And people who were going out to comedy clubs in the aftermath of the biggest terror attack in the history of the world also knew, because they had just witnessed a real hate crime that took 3,000 people's lives. And that's why a lot of Americans hate Zohran Mamdani or Abdul al-Sayed for campaigning with people who say America deserved 9/11. We don't hate them because they were Muslim and all 19 of the hijackers happen to be Muslim. Okay, we hate them because they're on the side of the people who hate our way of life. Zohran Mamdani, my mayor, on America's 250th birthday, sat at George Washington's desk and gave a speech about America being built on slavery and so imperfect and all the other nonsense that he said.
3: He is so full of shit, this guy.
1: Oh, is he ever? And you know Abdul al-Sayed and his storied history with Hassan Piker and everybody else that's peddling grievance over in the Democratic Party like AOC?
2: AOC is a dope.
1: Okay, it's really embarrassing stuff, man. But the reason that we are in the divide that we are and you see so much political hostility is you really have to think about the insanity of that. There are people in mainstream politics running for office who are on the side of the people who attacked us, who sit here every day and tell you Israel is committing a genocide in Palestine when it's not even remote, Gaza, when it's not even remotely close to the situation. Are there civilian casualties? Yes. Why? Because Hamas wants them. Those aren't my words. Those are Bill Clinton's words. Remember Bill Clinton, president, Democrat president? Here he is explaining how Hamas gets their civilians killed on purpose because they know stupid people will decide there is a moral equivalence between Israel and the terrorists they're trying to stop.
4: Hamas is really smart. When they decide to rocket Israel, they insinuate themselves in the hospitals, in the schools, in the highly populous areas, and they are smart. So they try. So they try to put the Israelis in a position of either not defending themselves or killing innocents. They're good at it. They're smart. They've been doing this a long time.
1: So that is Bill Clinton telling you the truth. Okay, if he said that now at a Democratic rally, oh my God, they'd be like,
5: he should be behind bars.
1: They'd want him dead. Okay, for acknowledging that there's not a genocide going on in Gaza. Guys, do you know that genocide is meant to eliminate a race of people? Do you know the population in Gaza has quadrupled since the year 2005?
6: That's true. That is true.

0: It hasn't gone down. It's gone up. It's quadrupled by four. That's the opposite of genocide. Just so we're all on the same page. But again, Israel's not trying to commit a genocide against Muslims. They have 2 million Muslims living peacefully in their country. They don't have a Muslim problem. They have a terrorist problem.
1: Oh, you're right. And when you're right, you're right. And you're always right.
0: But as we sit here on a day like today, we have these nutbags running for elected office that have convinced enough woke jackasses that America and Israel are somehow the bad guys. And ergo, that makes by default Hamas, who paraglided into Israel and killed 3,000 innocent civilians, the good guys, the oppressed guys. I mean,
2: thank you for the education, gentlemen. We've just received a PhD in stupidity.
0: The dumbest thing you've ever heard. It's the dumbest time I've ever been to be alive. But as you sit here, it is September 11th. It's a really heavy day. I'm in New York. I get it. Okay. I got to do a comedy show tomorrow night. Okay. We'll be all right. I'm not worried about it. This is not a woe is me, but I'm just telling you, for people who have perspective, it's hard to have any tolerance or consideration for people who feel that way, that America's the devil, that Israel's got to be blown off the map. It's disgusting because they justify it by injecting this into the vernacular that we feel that way about other cultures. America doesn't want to blow anybody off the map. Okay, we want to close our border. We want a population that pays taxes, migrates here legally, buys into the American dream. We don't actually want what's going on other sides of the world, you know, where women are oppressed, gay people have no rights. Think about that. All of these liberals in Hollywood, like Macklemore, think of the Macklemore, the rapper who last week opened for Ed Sheeran, said ICE is the Gestapo, free Palestine. Yeah, Macklemore's a gay rapper. Do you know what Palestine does to gay people? They throw them off bridges. Best case scenario, okay, you're probably getting lit on fire, okay? When a gay rapper is burning up the charts in Iran, he's really burning up the charts, guys. These are privileged idiots. They have no idea how good they have it, so they carry on. Some people try to give them clarity. Commissioner Jessica Tisch. Okay, I'm going to play you a clip from Jessica Tisch. She's the NYPD commissioner. She's doing a phenomenal job. Paul Morrill told us the other day on the show, her and Mom Donnie hate each other. Okay, and he trolled her at that signing event when he signed the bill and then handed the pen to her and said, hey, can you please pass that to him? The him being the lawyer for the blind sheik who organized the 9/11 attacks. Zoran Mamdani did that.
3: Garbage like you just makes me sick.
0: He trolls on one end on behalf of his militant, radical Islamic, hate America base. And then he does something like release the 9/11 documents about how the government lied to us in the aftermath of 9/11. Why does he do that? Well, you know, I applaud the transparency. He's actually doing a good thing by doing that because we shouldn't be lied to by our government. But he's doing that to make it look like he is one of the good guys here. He is on your side.
4: Sell crazy someplace else. We're all stocked up here.
0: Okay, so let me give you this. Okay, here is Jessica Tisch at an event with Mom Donnie yesterday saying, no, this 9/11 is not a blurry thing. It's not a complicated thing. It is a very one-sided affair. America was waking up on a lovely Tuesday morning after a one-sided Monday night football game, only to see not one but two terror attacks here in New York City that gave way to a terror attack in the Pentagon at our nation's capital. And of course, the heroism the Todd Beamers of the world showed on Flight 93 when they decided to say, let's roll and try to take down the terrorists who ultimately took down the plane and every life on it. Here is Commissioner Jessica Tisch talking about a clip 8.
5: The scale of the loss and the devastation that day was unfathomable, and so too was the heroism that we witnessed in response. Preserving that history also means preserving its moral clarity. The men who attacked this city were terrorists. The men and women who ran into the towers to save innocent lives were heroes. 25 years cannot be allowed to blur that distinction, and shame on those who do.
0: That's the soundbite of the year. Soundbite of the year. Because she's sitting in front of Mom Donnie. It's one of the biggest dirtbags who's ever held elected office, who has continuously on 9/11 tweeted things about how, well, something happened here, but what happened on the other side of the world in response? Shut up. Here is Hassan Piker, the guy they all campaign with. Mom Donnie, AOC, Abdul Al-Sayyid, all of them. Oh, Bernie Sanders. Here he is, saying Americans don't actually care about 9/11. Clip 9.
6: It's very clear that...

0: Right now, most people in the United States of America, even like older conservatives, they don't necessarily care about 9/11. They'll lie to you if you were to call them out on this issue. They'd be like, how dare you say such a thing? Of course we do. Shut the up, right? They would lie to you easily and maybe even lie to themselves, right?
1: And that's what happens when you have a really rich kid and you don't allow the nanny to beat him. Okay, because he doesn't have a huge relationship with his parents, but he lives in a $3 million house that his parents bought for him. And, you know, he's a man child, you know, and he's doing this to be provocative. And he campaigns with Democrats. And I don't deny him his speech rights. I don't want him silenced. I don't want him deplatformed. Let him say whatever the hell he wants. Okay, it's America. It doesn't bother me on any level. I mean, in some capacity, the Republicans make him look like a revolutionary by being like, he's dangerous. We should stop him. He's like a spoiled rich kid. Somebody should slap him in the face if he wants to have a consensual fight. I'm not advocating for violence by any stretch. I'm not a liberal. Okay, if you scrolled Twitter yesterday, which I tried not to, there were so many people celebrating Charlie Kirk's death. I mean, ugh.
2: It's people with a dirty mind that think like that.
1: No, it's disgusting. But when Hassan Piker, who's just like a spoiled rich kid, is, you know, it's like a serious person, but he's like, yeah, no one cares about not. Yeah, of course. Yeah, really. 3,000 people lost relatives that day. It's the worst terror attack in the history of the world. And do you know, three times as many people died from 9/11 illnesses as they actually did on the day itself. Here's Jon Stewart, who, to his credit, we don't agree politically. I may kick his ass in the ratings. I don't know if that he appreciates that about me, but I appreciate him and all the work he's done on behalf of 9/11 first responders who've had to fight for proper government aid for a lot of health complications that they've experienced in the ensuing decades. Here it is, clip 10.
3: We've lost three times as many people to 9/11 related illnesses as we did on 9/11. Three times as many, almost 10,000 people. There's more work to be done so far, and it continues.
1: So that's Jon Stewart, and he's telling you the truth. He has led a heroic effort on behalf of the people who got sick down at 9/11, who got weirdo cancers and stuff like that after Christine Todd Whitman and the EPA told us it was perfectly safe to go down there. The air was fine. That's what they said.
4: That's just how white folks will do you.
1: So to sit here, Hassan Piker, on a day when people are suffering currently from 9/11 illnesses, where people have died three times the rate that they did on the day of the actual terror attacks. Okay, so you understand we've had at least 12,000 people die because of September 11th. And you're going to tell me nobody in America cares about those 12,000 people, and those 12,000 people don't have relatives? They don't have colleagues, they don't have wives, they don't have kids, they don't have brothers and sisters, moms and dads, aunts and uncles. They don't have that? Like, what are we talking about? Okay, but these are people who lack any and all respective because they're privileged idiots. Okay, but today is not about them. It's the people that are in on the joke that you live in the greatest country in the world. So much so that people were willing to run into the Twin Towers and die to get other people out to freedom. That's who today belongs to. But you have to highlight that other thing just to give perspective to this conversation, because that other thing is that disgusting. It truly, like, that disgusting. Like, 9/11 is not a political day. It is a human day. That's why so many people are drawn to it. When those first responders ran into the Twin Towers, they didn't go, who are you voting for in the midterms? Oh, Republican? All right, you're on your own. No, they just ran in because they knew they were grabbing somebody's mom or somebody's sister or somebody's daughter, somebody's fiance, somebody's wife. How many of these horrible stories have you heard? You know, do you ever spend any time talking about the boat rescue and how every single boat and water taxi in the tri-state area, without even being ordered by the government or law enforcement, just saw the plane hit the towers and was like, people are going to need to get out of lower Manhattan. And all the boats turned around, and even civilian boats sailed down to Battery Park and got, I believe the numbers, over 150,000 people out of that immediate area. Boats, just 24/7, get on a boat. Where's it going? I don't know, just get me the hell out of here. The buildings are coming down. I mean, humanity. Okay, and the reason today is such a heavy day, whether it directly affected you or not, is because you saw the absolute best of that humanity on display. Okay, and just because the worst of humanity might be running for office right now doesn't mean the rest of us should feel any shame about how we mourn this tragedy.
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5: 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A new study reveals that aerobic exercise may help boost key thinking skills for women after menopause. New research published in the Journal of Alzheimer's Disease finding that postmenopausal women who took part in aerobic exercise 4 days a week for at least half a year performed better on cognitive tests as opposed to those who focused on stretching and toning. Researchers say they specifically improved their executive function. Those are the skills that help people plan and stay focused. To obtain these results, researchers followed 93 healthy women ages 20 to 67 for 6 months. Half were assigned aerobics, the other half flexibility and core exercises. The Centers for Disease Control and Prevention says most women go through menopause between the ages of 45 and 55 and experience a variety of symptoms. One of the most common, hot flashes. For more health news, go to foxnewshealth.com. 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I'm Lisa Brady, Fox News.
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8: With children back in school now, health officials say it's the start of respiratory virus season.
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9: 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I'm Scott Pringle.
8: A skin fungus that causes ringworm and doesn't respond to standard treatment is spreading to more countries every year. That's according to a new CDC study. Ringworm is a common fungal infection that spreads through skin-to-skin contact and contaminated items. It causes a circular rash on the skin. It's now been identified in 29 countries, with most of the cases in Europe. Health Update, I'm Sarah Lee Kessler.
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0: Hey, before I give you this thing, I'd like you to know I am a Vietnam veteran and I was a helicopter pilot.
1: Wow. Thank you for that. Thank you for your service. Yeah. We appreciate that, especially on a day like today, man. You guys represent the best of the rest of us, so thank you.
0: Well, I just, because of the PTS, I went to poetry and it kind of helped me out. So here's the poem.
1: Mm-hmm.
0: Flight 93. You may oftentimes wonder why America stays free. Think of the heroes on Flight 93. Disbelief had gripped us, lives taken away in three acts of terror that fateful day. Choking smoke and dust, faces of hoarfrost. Tearful men covered gray searched for the lost. An instant of panic, the country's toll. The battle was lost till the final let's roll.
1: Wow, that's really powerful stuff, man. I appreciate you you sharing that. Did you write that yourself?
0: Yes, I did, 2003.
1: Wow, really cool stuff, man. And I know it's a heavy day where you are out in Pennsylvania. You're not far from Shanksburg, right?
0: No, actually, I'm in Northeast Pennsylvania.
1: Oh, okay, so you are a little bit far. Okay, but I mean, still something that's crazy because as tragic as this day is, it's a day for a lot of people to take pride just the same because of those Todd Beamer folks, you know, who showed so much heroism.
0: And I'll tell you what, every one of those people that died, and myself included, would love to get a hold of that Sean Piker and tell him to tell me I'm a liar in front of him.
1: Oh, my God, what I wouldn't pay to see that happen, Fred. DeMar, you're getting me worked up. I got to interview a comedian after this. That's enough, Fred. You got me all fired up now. But no, seriously, I appreciate you sharing your talent with us today and, you know, call back again on a normal day. The great Fred, you know, there were so many acts of heroism that day that so many people were inspired by. Okay, I am a dirtbag comedian. I'm a 49-year-old man who plays video games. And yay, I host a TV show on the biggest channel in the world. It's really exciting stuff. It is, cool. Okay, but that is my superpower, is I can talk comedy to you and do these other things. So what we're going to do in the next segment is I'm bringing on Ryan Reese, who's a comedian who was working in the comedy clubs in the immediate aftermath of 9/11 to talk to you about how the city got back on its feet. And then we're going to bring on Mark Mountcoff, who wrote the greatest Johnny Carson book ever written. Okay, that is something universally lauded. So much so that when Johnny Carson's staff, they have a reunion. Okay, they had like a 40-year reunion of him going off the air. They actually invited Mountcoff because he's considered an official staffer at this point. Because he hosted a Johnny Carson podcast for 10 years. And you're like, why are you bringing that guy on? It's because I want to talk to you in the remainder of today's show about how you use something like 9/11 and the perspective we had on that day to reshape our vision of how we're currently conducting political discourse in this country. Okay, there was a time when we had something called common culture, and comedy offered a lot of people escapism from the things driving them crazy on the TV channel. Okay, I try to do that for you every Saturday night. I try to do it for you every day here on the radio. Okay, it's not the easiest gig in the world, but it's sure the most fun gig. I've never been more thankful for anything other than my wife and my dirtbag kid. Don't worry, I can disparage him. He's a freshman in college. He's drinking right now. It's this time on a Friday, he's doing a keg stand. He can't hear me.
2: He's a lousy dad, but he's right.
1: But Ryan Reese, if we're going to talk about problem drinkers, might lead the league in every category. He is coming by in the next segment. And we are going to get a little intel from what it was like to be hosting shows with the Jerry Seinfelds of the world, the Chris Rocks of the world, the late, great Robin Williams of the world, Dave Chappelle was doing. It was crazy. Patrice O'Neill was no longer with us. But what they all had in common is they helped lead a resurgence of the fighting spirit of the American people through comedy. We're going to discuss it when we come back on Fox Across America.
3: Your WPG Atlantic City Electric AccuWeather forecast for South Jersey. Tonight, expect partly cloudy skies with a low temperature of 58. Moving into tomorrow, we anticipate an increase in cloud cover with a chance of showers developing late in the afternoon. Tomorrow's high will reach 82. Tomorrow night will bring warm and humid conditions with periods of rain and a possibility of thunderstorms. Be cautious as downpours may lead to reduced visibility and ponding on roads. The low will be around 71. I'm AccuWeather meteorologist Jason Caterina on WPG Talk Radio 95.5.
4: Fox News, I'm Deborah Valentine. Ceremonies today at the Pentagon in Arlington, Virginia, honoring lives lost in the September 11th terror attacks 25 years ago. President Trump.
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0: in the face of evil.
1: Similar ceremonies taking place at Ground Zero in New York City on the Flight 93 Memorial in Shanksville, Pennsylvania. The Justice Department securing its first deportation order for an alien terrorist in Texas. U.S. Attorney General Todd Blanche weighs in on Fox's America Reports.
2: We can't always prove terrorism in court. You can't even always prove the charges, but that doesn't mean that we should just stand by. And so this was just another tool in our arsenal that had never been used before and that we're going to start using.
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0: From ABC News Tech Trends, companies like Meta, Amazon, and Google all rely on data centers.
1: So there's the computers, there's the storage, and then there's networking to move the data around.
0: Cliff Stein is a professor of industrial operations research and computer science at Columbia University. He says these big buildings full of computer hardware consume a lot of energy and generate a lot of heat, which has forced companies to get creative.
1: You know, you locate your data center in Iceland, right? And it's naturally cooler in the environment. But then your data is further away, right? So there are costs and benefits to all these things. They've talked about putting them underwater even.
0: And while data centers haven't moved underwater yet, Stein is hopeful all this attention will prompt greener thinking.
1: As these things mature a little bit, there is an opportunity to think about how to do it in a more energy efficient manner and use some of these greener technologies.
0: With Tech Trends, I'm Mike Debusky, ABC News.

0: damn. There it is. Fox Across America with Jimmy Failla trying to hold the country together on September 11th. It is, of course, the 25th anniversary, which is a big deal to my next guest because this is the first time he's discussing anything that old. there it is. Bang. Ryan Reese is here. And the crowd goes wild. Good to see you, man.
1: Thanks for having me.
0: Listen, I wanted to have you on today, and it's funny because when we were putting together the rundown and sending this out to, you know, 200 affiliates around the country, you know, they obviously the traditional 9/11 booking is the cop that was there or the fireman, or, you know, we had Frank Siller on yesterday, who's a hero for all the work he does. But I wanted to have my comedy buddies on and really actually talk about the role comedy played, because I really am so mad that the ball was missed on this, because I have been saying for 25 years there could be an amazing documentary about what the comedy clubs were like after September 11th. That's like right around when we started.
1: And comedians are the right people to have on for this, because no one knows comedy bombing like me.
0: Nobody.
1: I know bombing is what I'm saying.
0: He knows everything, okay? And a lot of people, it's hard for them to wrap their head around this, because we live in this age now where, like, some people treat jokes as hate crimes. It's not comedy clubs. It's on social media where that's happened. It's on cable news where that happens. You know what I'm saying? Because in the era, listen, I wrote a book about Cancel Culture Dictionary, okay? In that whole era, okay?
1: New York Times bestseller.
0: Yeah. Hey, girl. But in that whole era, okay, we didn't change our acts in comedy clubs.
1: No.
0: The comedy clubs, everybody there has shaken hands on the premise that we're going to have two drinks, maybe more, and we're not going to take any of this seriously.
1: I like to support local businesses.
0: Thank you.
1: I'll have seven.
0: And the point is, okay, cancels and stuff like that didn't happen until comedy traveled outside the club and onto the internet, where people were now consuming it in an environment where they hadn't consumed two drinks and shaken hands on the premise that nothing was to be taken seriously. So I feel like the world's course correcting now, because we're not policing language as much again. But the only reason I brought up the significance of language and not policing it is, in a post 9/11 world, every comic in New York City, where the buildings were still smoldering, was telling jokes about what?
1: 9/11. What, are you going to ignore it?
0: It was the only thing going on in the world.
1: No, guys, but seriously, let's talk about the weather. Don't worry about what's going down.
0: Anyway, yeah, exactly. And the point is, for a lot of people, comedy is how they deal with actual horrifically bad news. You know, if you were my age when the Space Shuttle Challenger exploded, you either cried in the classroom or you told Krista McAuliffe jokes in the schoolyard. My cousin Cindy's listening in Florida. She knows every one of them, every single one of them. And some of you might go, well, that's tasteless, that's crass, but you don't have to partake in it. The point is that no one-size-fits-all way to do it, but when you take away that style of comedy for millions of people, you take away their ability to process stuff. And the ones that were in comedy clubs, they clearly needed to be there and work that way, because it was not like people were going on stage telling 9/11 jokes and people were walking out. They were laughing. They were laughing. We've talked about this. Hood, who wore the dynamite vest onto the stage.
1: Great closer.
0: There was an Iranian comic who'd go, he'd tell you he was Iranian, because at the time there was a lot of mistrust in the world. And he'd go, I just like to do something in the name of Allah. And he'd open his leather jacket and he had a dynamite vest on. And you're like, my God. But that's how crazy comedy was back then. You know,
1: because the people going to the comedy clubs were actually comedy fans. Now, yes. I think a lot of people go to comedy that may not be a comedy audience.
0: Comedy cops.
1: Yeah.
0: There's a lot of people now. It is really weird, because you know this experience, especially with, like, guys on dates, you know, and frequently will call out a guy for not laughing at something he thinks is funny because he doesn't know how it sits with the girl. You know, that's a lot of comedy now.
1: Well, yeah, he doesn't want to fuck himself.
0: Yeah, so exactly.
1: He's gonna, ooh, I don't like this.
0: No, I'm not sure about that. In this modern moment, you know, there are a lot of those people who think what type of joke you laugh at reflects on you. So I always consider either the absolute best group or worst group to be the five people who work together. You know, because it's either the best night because they're all blown off some steam and laughing at ridiculous stuff, or there is one person that's making the rest of them self-conscious.
1: Yeah, because they're going to have to go to HR the next day if they laugh at the wrong thing.
0: And so to give you an example of that, okay, and the role comedy plays and the environments people consume it in. Ryan and I once did a corporate Christmas party, if you remember this. That was like the greatest comedy experience of our lives. The first time. the first year we did it, they were hammered. It was amazing. We burnt it down. Everybody got insulted. They rolled with everything we did. The second year we did it, New York did what New York does and turned a 30-minute

0: drive up into like a 2.5 hour drive up. So now we showed up late, but they were in a bad mood anyway. Slightly different vibe in the room.
1: Different people.
0: And just bombed within an inch of our lives. Bombed.
1: The neighborhood changed. There's turnover in the company. Yeah. And they were like, what is this?
0: All it takes is like two or three new people to be like, I don't laugh at that. Comedy should be punching up, not all that stupid stuff. And I always say, you know, the old adage is comedy is like a cat. If you dissect it, it's dead. And that's the point. And these people were probably dissecting a little much and ruining the vibe. But in the aftermath of 9/11, it was the most commendable thing I've ever seen. Who did you say? I'll throw some names at you that I saw in comedy clubs right after 9/11. Like I saw Robin Williams was alive and he came in and did The Cellar. I saw Chris Rock, obviously, Seinfeld, but everybody who was around at the time was doing bits.
1: I went to a show at the original Gotham.
0: Did you?
1: The small room, and it was like Seinfeld, and just everyone came out and was just doing sets.
0: Yeah, I remember when Caroline's reopened, Larry Amoros, our buddy, hosted. Joy Behar was like Mario Cantone. Larry, just to give you guys an example, guys, of what the world was like in September of 2001, do you remember this joke? Larry was doing crowd work, and he saw a guy in the front row. He goes, where are you from? He goes, Boston. He goes, Red Sox. He goes, third biggest collapse this month. It's pretty good, man. And the people in the crowd died laughing because it was like, what else are you going to do? And everybody was talking about the new color-coded terror alerts. Do you remember that?
1: Yes.
0: And,
1: today?
0: Yeah.
1: Is it an orange day?
0: Yes, an orange. What am I doing? I better wear my sneakers. And you had to mock it because they were horrifying us. And that is when the era of breaking news began, meaning no news, but they'd just be like, breaking news. Oh, President about to speak. Well, then you're telling me there's no news. News might happen, but we became collectively horrified. And 9/11, in a lot of ways, was the end of an innocence for society.
1: Well, it's also, because I remember when you had written this joke about the subway, mm-hmm. like at that time, we were all like, if we get on the subway, is it going to blow up? Like,
0: yeah,
1: we didn't know.
0: Yeah.
1: And you wrote a joke about it.
0: Yeah. About the one about you miss a train, yeah. You wish it would blow up.
1: Yeah.
0: Then a second later, you're on the train.
1: Yeah.
0: That's funny. Good job. Ryan Reese.
1: Ryan
0: Reese knows my material better than I do.
1: Well, I do it every weekend, so I feel...
0: Hey, I don't care. Let's get that money, girl. So tell me this really quickly. As we're discussing New York and 9/11 and it affected people around the country, one of the most patriotic places in the world is the state of Texas. You were just in Tyler, Texas.
1: Amazing. City.
0: How great are those people?
1: Amazing.
0: We built it up so much on the show that it's worth acknowledging in the aftermath. East Texas is probably one of my favorite places in the country because, like, they're in on the joke. Like, you know those people, like, fun-loving people who also just really like the country? And those are the best people because you're living in 1980 for a few hours on a Saturday night. Isn't it cool?
1: Yeah, but it's also a real mix because, like, there's a lot of tech people moving there now.
0: Oh, I didn't know that.
1: Because they need the land for the...
0: Okay, data centers or something like that?
1: Yes.
0: Wow. Okay.
1: So there's a real interesting mix in the room.
0: Yeah. Well, Jenny's not listening because she had just texted me. She's at the vet with the dog. How about the women of East Texas?
1: Wow.
0: All right.
1: Amazing. I get why people move to Texas.
0: What are we talking
1: now.
0: About here?
1: They put in
0: Holy
1: work.
0: Good God.
1: Smoke show.
0: Happening. Texas women, take a bow if you're out there listening. We're talking to Ryan Reese about all things New York and 9/11, it being the 25th anniversary. You could kind of see that Mom Donnie was bummed out that they didn't do a moment of silence for the hijackers. Could you not? He's like, we lost 19 brave men today. It's so gross that we're living in that moment. And I on some level, I hope people understand how incongruent it is to be at the 25th anniversary of 9/11 and have a lot of people running for office right now on America's the devil. You know what I'm saying?
1: Oh, yeah.
0: Yeah. And with the Hassan Pikers of the world and stuff like that. And it's just such a gross vibe. Because the truth is, you were here. And America was so patriotic in the sense that, you know, there were 2 weeks where New Yorkers were actually letting each other merge. Do you remember when people, had flags on their antennas? Do you remember when, like, cops and firemen, like, you could get laid for pretending to be one?
1: Because
0: they were
1: my
0: so
1: God.
0: pro cop and fireman and stuff like that.
1: Yeah, yeah.
0: I just a whole nother planet. And we were like all bought in on this bargain. And we had that crazy Yankee World Series against the Diamondbacks. And George Bush threw out the first pitch. I was there. My brother Joey was there. He was working the game. And it was really rad. So Marine One landed in Macomb's Dam Park. Macomb's Dam Park is now the new Yankee Stadium. That's where they built the new one, and they knocked down the old one. But he was, you know, in the old one. And he came in and threw out that sick first pitch where, you know, everybody at that time was still, you know, genuinely horrified and didn't know if it was safe for him to be out there. But do you know

0: that the story about how one of the umpires was a Secret Service agent, he got that from the movie The Naked Gun. Do you know the movie? You know,
1: oh, I know Frank the movie. Trebin, yeah,
0: of course
1: yeah.
0: you do, where Frank Drebin and Rico Palazzo becomes the umpire. Well, Ari Fleischer, who was White House press secretary at the time, had told us that story on our show. Like the year we launched the show, he was here on September 11th, and he was talking about how they had a Secret Service agent. I go, that's like The Naked Gun. He goes, that's where he got it from.
1: That's incredible.
0: He goes, oh, why don't we do one of them Naked Gun things?
1: That's incredible.
0: The Secret Service is like, who? He's like, Frank Drebin, Rico Palazzo. And they got him on. And that is that not amazing?
1: That's incredible.
0: Yeah. Talking to Ryan Reese. And that's, you know, movie, you know, influencing the way they actually safely got him out to the pitcher's mound that day. Is they had a couple of regular umps and they had a Frank Drebin style who was there to make sure Reggie Jackson didn't kill the queen. I mean, well, you got a lot going on 9/11.
1: Everyone was freaked out. Remember, they were saying it all over the country. It could happen here.
0: Yeah. I do remember that. I remember Greg Rogel having a good bit about that. Guys, is he banging around the clubs these days?
1: Yeah.
0: I know he's such a big Fox fan.
1: Huge.
0: It means a lot to him to get shouted out on this show. Speaking of guys who'd put on a suicide vest and come in here. Greg Rogel is one of my favorite comics ever. He's a guy who hates Trump a lot, right?
1: He's got a lot of things he hates.
0: Okay. I don't know that about him. I just know. I remember him as a guy who really hated Trump. There's a lot of that in the city. I get it. But me and Ryan are talking about it because all of the comics, whatever their reaction was, we were forced into this place of like, you know, everybody talks about elephant in the room. It was just so unmistakably that in those immediate months in the aftermath of 9/11. And I don't doubt if it happened now, it would be just the same. My biggest concern now is like the country's so divided. It's like if horrific, I haven't been yet, something like that this now. I think half the country would be blaming the other side of the country. I don't know that we would do the thing. You know, because COVID was one of them. No matter what you think of the vaccine or it was BS or whatever, I get it, fine. But it was still an opportunity for us to be like, all right, we got to get through this. And we didn't, we really got through each other.
1: Well, would we even have the information? I mean, with COVID, we didn't, you know, now they're like, oh, it came from a lab. I'm like, yeah, we all knew.
0: Yeah.
1: Like, you couldn't just, if you said that, people were like, hate crime.
0: But that's one of the, you know, offshoots of 9/11 is like, now Mom Donnie, to his credit, for as much as we make fun of him, is trying to release these 9/11 documents. So people can see how we were kind of lied to about the quality of the air. More people died from airborne illnesses than died that day. 9,000 people have died from cancers related to 9/11 than actual victims. That's crazy.
1: I know.
0: And it's because, you know, someone in the government said it was safe. Poor Christine Todd Whitman, who's obviously running the play they send into the huddle, got on TV and was like, oh, it's great. No, come on down. It's great. And that's horrific. But that's why people don't trust the government. And that's why, like, in a moment like this, I always say this to people. Everybody in politics, because right now what politics has descended into is the Republicans just want to beat the Democrats. The Democrats just want to beat the Republicans. And that's it. So it's like a Yankee Red Sox rivalry, but they're wearing suits. You know what I'm saying? And so we don't ever collectively realize that like your aunt who votes differently than you is not the enemy. The guy she votes for is. The guy you vote for is. And you have to look at it that way. Like the government is the enemy of the rest of us. That's why the country was made the way it is. But we don't look at it that way.
1: Well, because a lot of people, that's their identity.
0: Yeah. I know they've made, they've made whoever they hate or whatever they're into there. Yeah. I've been to those Florida boat parades. I love it down there. Shout out to WOKV, WTP, all you great stations. I love it. You ever seen a good Trump boat parade? Oh, man. Yeah. They have 80 boats with flags on the back. They're just sailing around with their boats because they can. They don't care. Florida's the best. They don't care. It's just a giant middle finger of a state. But don't go anywhere. We got more Ryan Reese after this.
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2: Damn it, it's Fox Across America with Jimmy Fallon, Ryan Reese in the studio. Bonus Ryan. As we observe the 25th anniversary, we talk about the role comics played in helping the city get back on its feet. It was a rough news week, Ryan, but we did get one caveat of goodness. Depending on who you believe, the Jimmy Kimmel Show is over at the end of this year. He's in year 24. Most people are as shocked as I am that he lasted this long. But I wanted to talk about this for a very specific reason, okay? Late night comedy did not fail because it became political. It failed because it became purposeful, meaning it was trying to influence the way you thought about things. It was no longer just, I'm going to tell a joke about this politician who's in trouble. It was now, and come the midterms, we've got to get rid of the fascists. And that stops being comedy. So on some level, he's guilty of that. A lot of people don't know this. His wife is his head writer. That is crazy. And she ain't going to let it go. Because if you got one of those wives who's driving to work in a COVID mask, guess what? Guess what you're telling jokes about tonight, Jimbo?
3: Oh, boy.
2: And I really regret that for him. And I don't care. I mean, he's got a bazillion dollars and he's going to host the Oscar. He's going to do fine. I mean, it's not like I'm starting to GoFundMe for the guy. But I would hate to know that if he looks back on this time in 10 years and thinks he did everything right, because I don't think you could. And these are such holy grail jobs. Like, you know, we have on the next hour, Mark Malkoff, who wrote Love, Johnny Carson.
4: Okay.
2: Who is the highest authority on Johnny Carson there is. Literally interviewed everyone. Everyone who ever worked with him. Peter Sally, everybody.
4: Well, what I want to know is, because Kimmel is real big, like, this is my job. I have to speak this. It's important. I'm like, but he's also hosting Who Wants to Be a Millionaire? And guess what? No Trump jokes.
2: Yeah,
4: no,
2: so weird. I'm like,
4: what? Why?
2: Weird of the works. You know, but he's kind of in a weird way paying reparations to the outrage mob because he wore a lot of blackface. For real, he did.
4: I mean,
2: it's just reality. And so, you know, to stay on the right side of them, he's got to make sure, no, I'm one of you. I'm with you guys. Don't ever forget I'm with you. Because if there was a Republican, think about it. Howard Stern wore a lot of blackface.
4: Yeah, he did.
2: Jimmy Fallon did. Jimmy Kimmel did. Sarah Silverman did. And if they were Republicans, none of them would work ever again anywhere. They wouldn't work here. We wouldn't tolerate it here.
4: Nope.
2: Okay? We would not tolerate it here at Fox, but they'll tolerate it on those woke, we're the good people. Shining a light on injustices everywhere. Because as long as you're with them, it's not about what you do, it's about how you vote. You know, that was like the trans movement. I mean, look at poor Caitlyn Jenner. Caitlyn Jenner was the face of the trans movement and got ostracized from the community she put on the map because they found out she was a Republican.
4: Not that she ran someone over.
2: No, oddly enough.
4: That was fine.
2: And did nothing to dispel female stereotypes. She was a woman for a week and hit somebody with a car. I mean, way to go, Kate.
4: Committing to the role.
2: Good old comedy, folks. It's just jokes. None of it matters. Do you remember that there was a time, and this is all we're ever trying to do on Fox News Saturday night, and certainly this show, and I've seen you live a million times, what you're trying to do, is we're trying to give people permission again. Just permission to just chill out. That's all we need. You know what I'm saying? And I think that shining example was post 9/11 comedy. Those people were laughing at unspeakable things. Things we could not say today.
4: Well, Gilbert Gottfried, the roast.
2: Yeah.
4: The aristocrats.
2: Gilbert Gottfried at a roast said, oh, I flew in. They got this new special. They're flying nonstop into the Empire State Building, whatever. And everybody was like, my God. So he had to tell the aristocrats joke to bail it out and brought down the house.
4: Yeah.
2: Because they realized, all right, maybe we didn't like that other joke. But it didn't mean you should never work again. It didn't mean we should never consume comedy. It meant comedy is a buffet. You see a joke you like, you throw it on the tray. If you don't like the joke, you just keep walking. Everybody gets their own tray. Isn't that the lesson?
4: Yeah.
2: Amen. Ryan Reese, restoring order on this glorious 9/11. I don't know how you felt when you heard we wanted you on the show today, but I think it went a lot better than you thought it was going to.
4: I have faith in you.
2: Ryan realizes how much I need this job, and he's like, he's going to make it work. God knows, football's starting. He's into the bookie for a lot of cash.
4: He's got a kill button under the desk.
2: It's all going to be fine. The great Ryan Reese, back after this.
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7: Ceremonies. I'm Deborah Valentine, Fox News. 25 years following the 9/11 terror attacks, ceremonies marking the 25th anniversary taking place at three crash sites, New York, the Pentagon, and Pennsylvania. Fox's Tanya J. Powers has details from Ground Zero.
8: For the first time, the 9/11 remembrance ceremony in New York City featured not the usual six moments of silence, but seven. It represents the thousands who have died of 9/11 related illnesses since the attacks and was held after the reading of the names of the more than 2,900 men, women, and children lost at the World Trade Center in 2001 and in 1993. The moment was followed by taps and will become a permanent part of the ceremony from now on. At Ground Zero in Lower Manhattan, Tanya J. Powers, Fox News.
7: At the ceremony in Lower Manhattan, there was also heavy criticism aimed at Saudi Arabia for the attacks. Terry Strada, president of 9/11 Families United, and the widow of victim Tom Strada paused during the name reading to demand justice from the kingdom.
9: My husband, Tom Strada, you are missed more with each year that passes. But how can it be 25 years and still we have no justice for the role that Saudi Arabia played in your murder?
7: The Saudi government has denied any role in the attacks, but 15 of the 19 hijackers were Saudi citizens. President Trump and other members of his administration marking the day at the Pentagon in Arlington, Virginia.
10: 2,977 beautiful souls were ripped from our world, and many more died in the weeks and years after.
7: The attack on the Pentagon killed 125 people in the building, as well as 64 people aboard the hijacked plane. 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
7: Let's roll. A ceremony also held in

0: Shanksville, Pennsylvania, Friday, honoring the passengers who fought back on the hijacked Flight 93 that crashed into a field.
1: It's been a beautiful ceremony here today to honor those 40 heroes of Flight 93. Their families, many of them who have not made the trek out here to rural Pennsylvania back to that field in many years because it's just so painful, are here today as they honored them with a moment of silence and some other events here on the grounds in Shanksville, Pennsylvania, really in the middle of God's country, the rolling hills where people have to come out here as a destination to visit this memorial for the wreath laying, as well as remarks from Governor Shapiro, who said these were more than just ordinary people. They came together, they fought, and really they won the battle on that plane that day.
0: Fox's Alexis McAdams reporting. In addition to President Trump, several military leaders also spoke out during Friday's ceremony at the Pentagon. Chairman of the Joint Chiefs of Staff, General Dan Kane, reflected on the stories of bravery on 9/11.
2: Today is not just a story of loss. It is also a story of great American courage, selfless service, and those who've made the choice to carry those memories forward.
0: Fox's Jennifer Griffin.
3: Today, as the sun rose, a giant American flag was unfurled at the point of impact from those 25 years ago. A nod to the firefighters who responded to the Pentagon attack, unfurling the flag over the smoldering rubble a day after the attacks. Those three firemen were present at the Pentagon ceremony today. Traveling at 530 miles per hour, American Airlines Flight 77 tore through the Pentagon's E-ring, igniting a fireball that ripped through three of the Pentagon's five rings. 184 people were killed, 125 in the Pentagon.
0: Another ceremony taking place in Shanksville, Pennsylvania, at the site of the crash of Flight 93. I'm Deborah Valentine. This is Fox News.
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1: Great radio stations everywhere, along with Sam and Polo. It is the Joe Pags Show. Glad to have you along for the ride. There's a lot going on. There's a lot to get to. Lots to talk about. Free Speech Friday, but we're going to be spending just about the entire show today on exactly what this date is. It is a quarter century since we all got that information, that notice, that news, that call, that however you got it, that we were under attack. And at first, we didn't know we were under attack. Let's be honest. For those who don't know, and if you've had your head in the ground, today is September 11th, 2026. So 9/11, 25 years later. And we're going to spend a lot of time on this program today with a retrospective. Where were we then? Where were we on September 10th, 2001? And where were we on September 12th, 2001? Compared to where we are today, it's a very, very different world. We're going to break down all of it. Where was I? What was I doing? I was in the business as a television news anchor at the time. And when we got this news, there's no way we thought it was what it ended up being. There was no way we thought this was a terrorist attack on our soil. And again, I'm not for any terrorist attacks, but this wasn't, you know, somebody shot a couple of people. This wasn't somebody blew up a car. This was taking on the representation of the American way of life, taking on our financial power, taking on our political or governmental power. This was going after the heart of the United States. They knew they couldn't just defeat us by doing this attack, but they knew that it would scare us into changing who we were and how we lived. And for a moment, it looked like that wasn't going to happen. And then it did happen. So we're going to spend a lot of time today. I've got Rudy Giuliani. It's an interview I did a couple of years ago. The mayor is very busy today. You know that he loves coming on the program, but we talked about this at length, where he was, what exactly happened, what he knew, what action he took, what went on that day in Lower Manhattan. For a while, we thought that he and Bernie Kerik, may he rest in peace, the then police commissioner of New York, we thought we might have lost Rudy Giuliani and Bernie Kerik. Then George Pataki was the governor at the time, and why that was important to get things back up and running in New York City. Going to break all that down and then some. We'll go through step by step exactly what happened that day. So not only Rudy Giuliani explaining what he did that day, but also a guy named Joe Imperatrice. He is the guy who founded the Blue Lives Matter New York City movement. It's an organization that he heads, retired New York PD sergeant. He's a guy who I believe is going to run for mayor of New York soon. That is a new interview. Make sure you stick around for that. Plus, we also have Darren Kinder. Had Darren on the show yesterday to talk about being a Secret Service agent for 25 years. What you may not remember is that Darren also was a Secret Service agent who was based in Lower Manhattan. And on 9/11, he was in World Trade Center number 7. He ended up going and saving lives, going into the buildings. He was leaving the buildings as firefighters were entering the buildings. We've got his recollection. That's a new interview as well, perspective that you probably haven't heard before. It's a startling reminder about how far we've come in a very strange way over the past 25 years. We see people who are Americans who are saying we deserve 9/11. We're seeing people who are here and came through immigration, either legally or illegally, that say things like, some people did some things. Oh, yeah, she serves in Congress. Some people did something on 9/11. There are people in Congress that are taking the side of our sworn enemies, which is very strange. We're going to get into all that and then some. But let's rewind to that morning in Lower Manhattan. What I know is it was a beautiful day. And I say that because we've all seen the video over and over and over now. That day was a beautiful day toward the end of summer in New York City, like better than you would have expected. And that morning, we now know exactly what went down. 5:45 a.m., Muhammad Atta and Abdulaziz Al-Amari, and I'm getting this from MillerCenter.org, two of the intended hijackers passed through security at the Portland International Jetport in Maine. They board a commuter flight to Boston Logan International Airport, then they board American Airlines Flight 11, 7:59 a.m. Flight 11 takes off from Boston, headed for Los Angeles, California. 76 passengers, 11 crew members.

members, five hijackers on board. 8:15 a.m., United Airlines Flight 175 takes off from Boston, also headed for Los Angeles. There, you've got 51 passengers, nine crew members, and five hijackers on board. 8:19 a.m., a flight attendant on Flight 11, Betty Ann Ong, alerts ground personnel that a hijacking is underway and that the cockpit is unreachable. 8:20 a.m., American Airlines Flight 77 takes off from Dulles outside of Washington, D.C., headed for Los Angeles. There are 53 passengers, six crew members, and five hijackers on board. Now, keep in mind, the reason we found out later that they were taking these, hijacking these planes that were going to go across the country, they would have the most fuel on them. Keep that in mind. 8:24 a.m., Muhammad Atta, a hijacker on Flight 11, unintentionally alerts air controllers in Boston to the attack. He meant to press the button that allowed him to talk to passengers on his flight. 8:37 a.m., after hearing the broadcast from Atta on Flight 11, Boston Air Traffic Control alerts U.S. Air Force's Northeast Defense Sector, who then mobilize the Air National Guard to follow the plane. 8:42 a.m., United Flight 93 takes off from Newark, New Jersey, after delay due to routine traffic. It was headed for San Francisco, again, across the country. 33 passengers, 7 crew members, 4 hijackers are on board. 8:46 a.m., Flight 11 crashes into World Trade Center's North Tower. All passengers aboard are instantly killed, and employees of the World Trade Center are trapped above the 91st floor. 9:03 a.m., Flight 175 crashes into the World Trade Center South Tower. All passengers aboard are killed instantly, and so are an unknown number of people in the tower. Let me stop there. At 8:46 a.m., I was asleep. I'm a television news anchor in Lansing, Michigan, and I did the 6 and 11 o'clock newscast. I generally stay up very late at night, and I was awakened by my wife, who said, "You're not going to believe this," and she normally wouldn't wake me up that early. But we had been to the World Trade Center just 2 or 3 years earlier, I think in 1998. Beautiful, majestic buildings. If you'd never gone, you missed out on a lot. And when she tells me this, I'm thinking, okay, somebody's drunk. Somebody did something here that they didn't intend to. Somebody had a heart attack. No way you're thinking that it's terrorism at that point. So now I'm up, wiping the sleep out of my eyes. Many of you are already up well into your day. Others were awakened like I was. And we popped the TV on. And I think I was watching ABC. I was a news anchor at an ABC affiliate in Lansing at the time. But it might not have been. We just put on the news, whatever the news was. And we're watching as we're seeing this plume of smoke coming from this majestic tower that we'd stood under not long earlier. Just watching it billow. It's unbelievable. How would a small plane permeate this steel building? How would that happen? And as we're watching, that's when 9:03 a.m. rolls around. Flight 175 crashes into the World Trade Center South Tower. All passengers aboard are killed instantly, and so an unknown number of people in the tower. 9:05 a.m., President George W. Bush in an elementary school classroom in Florida is informed about the hit on the second tower. His chief of staff, Andrew Card, whispers the chilling news into the president's ear. We've all now seen this picture and that video. Bush later wrote about his response. "I made the decision not to jump up immediately and leave the classroom. I didn't want to rattle the kids. I wanted to project a sense of calm. I had been in enough crises to know that the first thing the leader has to do is to project calm." 9:28 a.m., hijackers attack Flight 93. 9:37 a.m., Flight 77 crashes into the Pentagon. All passengers aboard are instantly killed, and so are the 125 civilian and military personnel in the building. 9:45 a.m., U.S. airspace is shut down under Operation Yellow Ribbon. All civilian aircraft are ordered to land at the nearest airport. 9:55 a.m., Air Force One with President George W. Bush aboard takes off from Florida. 9:57 a.m., passengers aboard Flight 93 begin to run up toward the cockpit. Jarrah, the pilot, begins to roll the plane back and forth in an attempt to destabilize the revolt. 9:59 a.m., the South Tower of the World Trade Center collapses. 10:02 a.m., Flight 93 plows into an empty field in Shanksville, Pennsylvania. Although its ultimate target is unknown, it was likely headed for either the White House or the U.S. Capitol. 10:18 a.m., President Bush authorizes any non-grounded planes to be shot down. At that time, all four hijacked planes had already crashed, but the president's team was operating under the impression that Flight 93 was still in the air. 10:28 a.m., the North Tower of the World Trade Center collapses.

0: 10:53 a.m., Secretary of Defense Donald Rumsfeld orders the U.S. military to move to a higher state of alert, going to DEFCON 3. 11:45 a.m., Air Force One lands at Barksdale Air Force Base near Shreveport, Louisiana. 12:15 p.m., airspace in the United States is completely free of all commercial and private flights. 1:30 p.m., Air Force One leaves Barksdale. 2:30 p.m., Rudy Giuliani, the mayor of New York City, visits the fallen Twin Towers, the World Trade Center, at what becomes known as Ground Zero. Unbelievable. Still, reading that retrospective just reads like fiction. It reads like a novel that there's no way that really happened to us. There's no way that really is what went down in the United States of America in 2001. There's no way. There's much more, of course. We'll keep on telling the story. I'm going to keep on telling the story. One of the reasons why I want to read this the way that I'm reading it and relay it to you the way I'm relaying it to you is because we have generations who have been born since that don't have any clue what went down. And I don't blame them. They just weren't born yet, or they were too small, too young to really get what was going on. I'm not casting aspersions on them, because I remember when people told me about World War II and the attack on Pearl Harbor, I'd be like, wow, that's crazy. But it wasn't like, what, 2,500 of our military members? We were now launched into a war we had no part of? I mean, the ramifications here stateside were monumental. And again, I didn't get it because I didn't live through it. I wasn't alive when Kennedy was shot. So I didn't get it. I mean, I got it, but I wasn't like, did I feel the pall that was cast across this entire nation? No. Did I feel this unbelievable, you know, feeling of misery and insecurity that we're not used to having here in the United States? No, I didn't feel that. But I get it now. So I want to make sure that I, in my job as a storyteller, tell you the story. I want to make sure that I'm doing it right and that we do honor those who died that day. 2,977 people gone because somebody didn't like us. Somebody doesn't like our way of life. Somebody thinks that their way of life is better and we better wake up and realize it. Going to continue on this just retrospective of that day. We'll have Rudy Giuliani from 2024 at the bottom of the hour, where he explains exactly what happened that day, our good friend the mayor. We've also got, again, Darren Kinder on this program, Joe Imperatrice on this program, and we're going to spend a lot of time talking about exactly what we all saw, what we felt, and how different things are now, 25 years later, on the Joe Pags Show. So make sure you stay right here. Again, there is a ton going on and a ton that we want to get to. And we're going to do it for this entire program today. 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A lot of people losing a lot of weight through these GLP-1s. They've got that dramatic weight loss. They're all going, holy mackerel, what's going on with that? Well, that dramatic weight loss is something that the doctors and researchers over at Lean at Brickhouse say you can get similar results from what it is they devised, and it's called Lean. 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The code is PAGS. And we're back after this in the Joe Pags Show.
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2: The uprising sees Andrew Garfield as the leader of a ferocious rebellion against the tyranny of King Richard II. In Runner, a former soldier, Alan Ritchson, is thrown into a brutal race against time when a critical medical delivery makes him and his unlikely partner, Owen Wilson, the targets of a ruthless cartel. Don't Look Back in Anger charts Liam and Noel Gallagher's triumphant reunion tour, Oasis Live 25. On Netflix, Untold, Mr. T, I Pity the Fool. This is the extraordinary origin story behind one of the most unlikely and beloved icons in entertainment. That's Fox on Film on Fox News.
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2: Welcome back to the Joe Pags Show as we break down exactly what happened 25 years ago today on 9/11/2001. It is the quarter century anniversary of that deadly, devastating terrorist attack on the United States of America. Again, 2:30 p.m. that afternoon, Rudy Giuliani, the mayor of New York, visited the fallen Twin Towers of the World Trade Center, what became known as Ground Zero. 3 o'clock p.m., Air Force One lands at Offutt Air Force Base in Nebraska. And President Bush is immediately taken to a secure bunker that's capable of withstanding a nuclear attack. 4:30 p.m., Air Force One leaves Offutt and heads back toward Andrews Air Force Base near Washington, D.C. 5:30 p.m., Building 7 of the World Trade Center collapses. 8:30 p.m., President Bush addresses. Now, keep in mind who these people were that we almost immediately knew pulled off this attack. Osama bin Laden is a guy that we armed as the Mujahideen because he was fighting the Soviet Union that was invading Afghanistan. We, by proxy, this is me, this is not from the Miller website. We, by proxy, were fighting against the Soviet Union and beating them by allowing those who are in Afghanistan to have the right weaponry and the right intelligence or the right technology or the right training to take them on. But I guess what you don't realize is even though the enemy of your enemy is your friend, that enemy, once they defeat the other enemy, can easily turn on you. And that's what happened here. That's what the official story is. That's what happened here. So bin Laden was a guy that we'd already known about. And again, I was a TV news anchor in Lansing, Michigan at the time. And we've been reporting on Al-Qaeda for a while. Remember the USS Cole. Remember what happened in Kenya in 1998. They've been attacking all sorts of our interests around the globe. Now, what happened that day was something that none of us would have seen coming, not for, I mean, even our wildest imagination, the most negative thought we could have was never, they're going to take out the World Trade Center. They're going to take out the United States Pentagon. They're going to try to take out the Capitol or whatever they were aiming for with that plane that went down in Shanksville. We never would have expected that could have happened. Not here. I mean, we're safe here. We're good here. That happens elsewhere. And for those who don't remember the time before 9/11, it was a time of a very different, much more innocent United States of America. You didn't have to take your shoes off. There was no DHS. There was no TSA. I mean, it was easy. You go through a metal detector, have a nice day. You didn't have these big, long lines that we ended up getting. We didn't have all these rules and regulations if you wanted to fly. It was something that most people who are of the younger millennial, Gen Z, and Gen Alpha, they don't have any clue what life was like. We had the Patriot Act, which was installed to make sure that we could go after the bad guys and get them before they get us. And then it was supposed to sunset, and it never did. It's still there. It's still in place. They keep on re-upping it. And as you say, listen, we should get our freedom and liberty back. We were fine with giving up some of our freedoms and liberties, so you go and get the bad guys that did this to us. But then they stuck around. We still have that on us. It's so crazy to me. That's exactly the way that we're still living 25 years later. What they did changed our way of life. We ended up going to war in Iraq because we had this faulty intelligence that said that they had weapons of mass destruction en masse. Ended up going into Afghanistan. We're there for 20 years to take out the Taliban that gave aid and harbor and they abetted Al-Qaeda. They even helped to let them train there. Took out the Taliban. Guess who runs the country of Afghanistan today? The Taliban. We have to be smarter as a nation. We were awakened that day, and we were galvanized the day after. On September 10th of 2001, we were an innocent people. So on September 11th, we were under attack, and we were scared. On September 12th of 2001, we were galvanized as a country. Many of you won't remember this. There was an ad campaign on television, I believe it was on radio too. And it was people from Texas and California and Oregon and Nebraska and New Jersey and Florida and Georgia, every state

0: and they were standing there saying, I am a New Yorker, because we all saw ourselves and our country and our freedom and our future in what happened in New York. We all did. I remember then Citizen Trump, who was the biggest developer in New York, or one of them, said, let's rebuild the towers now, exactly as they were, because we're not going to let them win. We got to hit them back and hit them back now. I'll never forget that. Those who are trying to sully his name now, you have no clue how ready this guy was to rebuild it and put it in bin Laden's face. But what happened that day is something that has now gone to more of an historical look. That's why spending this time today, I found it to be very important. When we come back after the bottom of the hour, it's going to be Rudy Giuliani. This is an interview I did in 2024, where we break down exactly what happened that day in New York City on 9/11. Keep it on the Joe Pags Show.
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6: 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I'm Roxanne Evans. 25 years after the 9/11 terror attacks, a somber ceremony Friday at Ground Zero.
7: A reading of nearly 3,000 victims' names at Ground Zero.
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6: Fox's Peter Doocy. Ceremonies also held at the Pentagon and Shanksville, Pennsylvania. President Trump taking aim at Chinese-made cars, saying we must protect the U.S. auto industry.
10: Now, if China wanted to come in and open a plant to build their cars here, I'd be okay with that. 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
1: Your WPG Atlantic City Electric AccuWeather forecast for South Jersey. Tonight, expect partly cloudy skies with a low temperature of 58. Moving into tomorrow, we anticipate an increase in cloud cover with a chance of showers developing late in the afternoon. Tomorrow's high will reach 82. Tomorrow night will bring warm and humid conditions with periods of rain and a possibility of thunderstorms. Be cautious as downpours may lead to reduced visibility and ponding on roads. The low will be around 71. I'm AccuWeather meteorologist Jason Caterina on WPG Talk Radio 95.5.

0: when this happened. Where were you? You were the guy. You were the guy running the city better than anybody had run it ever. Where were you?
1: I was at the end of my term. I had another 4 months to go. They were having a primary that day for Republican Democrat nominees. I was supporting Mike Bloomberg.
0: Right.
1: And so I decided a good time for a relaxing breakfast, because work won't start until about 4 o'clock when they all start complaining about, you know,
0: right.
1: the ballots and the cheating. New York is professional cheating.
0: Right.
1: So, you know, the police are getting, we get 1,000 complaints. So I thought I'd rest my staff. I told them to come in a little later, and we'd have a meeting at 4, because I always had a meeting at 8. And I had breakfast with Bill Simon, and Denny Young was my counsel. Bill was
0: right.
1: a former assistant running for governor of California. I was giving him advice. And all of a sudden, toward the end of breakfast, Patty Verone, my detective, who was one of my main security people, came in and told Denny and me, there's a big fire down at the World Trade Center.
0: Wow.
1: They think a single-engine plane hit the tower, and it's pretty bad. And, you know, I went to every major fire. I went like my predecessor LaGuardia did.
0: Yeah.
1: And I went because it ensured better cooperation. I could make sure my fire department had everything I wanted. I could make sure the police department, all the other emergency services were doing what they should be doing. So I wasn't thinking immediately terrorist attack. When I got outside, I looked up in the sky. I saw a perfectly blue sky, and I started to think, it can't be an accident, not with this kind of visibility.
0: Right.
1: Got in the car, and when we were in the car rushing down with the police, you know, lights and sirens, all that stuff, we could see a much worse fire than a twin-engine plane. So I got on the phone with the police commissioner, and we just decided to assume the worst case. We said, let's assume it's a terrorist attack. Let's assume it's Bin Laden.
0: Right.
1: Who threatened to attack us 4 or 5 times, so it wasn't right. like a surprise. So we closed down the bridges and the tunnels. We started sending our police to the other targets, because one attack could be 5.
0: Yeah.
1: I was about 3 minutes away when Bernie calls me back and says, boss, they just hit us with another plane. This is definitely a terrorist attack. He said, damn right it is. Well, what else do we've got to do? He said, well, I see your car. Let's talk. So they put up an emergency command center about a block and a half from the Twin Towers. I walked to the Twin Towers with him. On the way there, I saw a man jump from the 101st, 100.
0: Oh, my God.
1: Floor. It was an unbelievable experience that I kind of relive constantly. And then I went to see the chief, Chief Gansey, and asked him what he needed. And he told me what he would need. He anticipated they'd be here into the next day and the day after. He said, we're going to have to do around the clock. We're going to have to get help from other departments. I said, okay, I'll get the commissioner to start working on it. He said he is already. He's going to meet up with you shortly. And then he said, tell these people to go north. Get them the hell out of here. Because the people were coming out of the building, and they were
0: right.
1: looking at the fire. And they could see people getting killed in front of them. The stuff was coming down, hitting them.
0: But Rudy, I get it, because nobody ever would think those buildings could come down. So, the looky-loos had to be, get the hell out of here. I don't think they realized, you probably didn't realize, that these buildings can come down.
1: No, and neither did the chief. When the chief told me that, he told me they'd be working into the night. I said, okay, we'll get generators, and that told me what I needed to do when he said that. Then I put the commissioner together with him, and I talked to some of the other firefighters. We finished. We went back to the management center, the 2 blocks away, which was this street corner office. We just
0: right.
1: threw the people out. And I was waiting for a call back from Dick Cheney. In fact, the secretary, White House secretary, was on the line.
0: Right.
1: And all of a sudden, the building starts to shake like it's an earthquake. And things start falling down. People are going under the desk. I said to John Huvane, the chief of my security, what the hell's going on? He said, and then I heard the chief of the department yell out, the tower's coming down. The tower's coming
0: wow.
1: down. Wow.
0: Rudy, how far in proximity were you from that tower? Because you felt it.
1: Two blocks, 2.5.
0: Wow. And we for a time, this country and that city for a time didn't think that you made it. They thought that you were gone and Carrick was gone.

0: When I called the governor, it'd be about an hour later, an hour and a half later, when we got out and we got to a safe place, he said, "Rudy, you know, thank God we thought you were gone."
1: Wow.
0: And I found out later, they're a little embarrassed to tell me they had drawn up the papers to have an acting mayor.
1: Oh, wow.
0: Because they thought I was gone.
1: Wow. That,
0: he said, "We saw you and Bernie go into the building, but all your people never came out." I said, "Well, that's because we came out a block and a half away. I knew the underground connections, and I had a janitor to help us, two janitors. So we kind of worked our way out. And when we got out, we kind of thought maybe we were better off down there because the outside was like an atomic, the aftermath of an atomic explosion.
1: Right. The air was thick with
0: totally
1: stuff.
0: Dark clouds,
1: yeah,
0: all white, no visibility, and then you could see debris, furniture, flying.
1: Wow.
0: Through the street, hitting people. One of my deputy commissioners of the department, who was a good friend of mine, walks in, got a big scar across his face. This guy was a Army Ranger. He was a black belt. He's the toughest guy you ever saw. He looked frightened.
1: Wow.
0: You see a guy like that who you look up to all your life look frightened. So I grabbed him, I hugged him, and Bernie and I decided we'd go outside because we were afraid our building had come down. I had all but one of my deputy mayors with me. Now I had the police commissioner with me. Right in the vicinity was the fire commissioner who I met up with immediately. I would have lost all the city government.
1: Yes.
0: If the building came down. And Bernie and I calculated if we went outside, only a few of us might get killed. Imagine we just have that conversation like it was, like, wow. I had it right now. And Bernie, I think, you know, if we go outside, we'll lose 2-3 people. But here we'll lose everybody. He said, "Yeah, absolutely right, boss." And everybody agreed. And we went outside and we didn't know who was going to make it through.
1: Let me stop you there, Mr. Mayor. It's Rudy Giuliani. If you're listening, that's whose voice you're hearing. If you're watching, you can see who it is. It's Mayor Rudy Giuliani. RudyGiulianiCS.com. Check out his show. He's on like 3 or 4 different times every day. Go and check him out on all platforms. He's amazing. And I love the way you tell stories. I love the way you cover news. And hearing about what you did for us that day, it never gets old. I wish that we didn't have to deal with that day. I wish that it never happened. But the fact that you were the mayor means a lot. Let me ask you this. Was there a contingency plan already for a terrorist attack? Because you said immediately you shut the bridges down. I'm guessing that was in the works, but you can't plan for the towers coming down. You can't.
0: We didn't. We didn't plan for that. We planned for 23, if I'm not mistaken, 23 different forms of terrorist attack.
1: Wow.
0: Sarin gas, bacteria, bombings, street bombings, the bombings.
1: The subway, everything.
0: Replication of the earlier attack the year before I became mayor.
1: Yes.
0: But we never planned for airplanes being used as missiles hitting our building.
1: Stunning.
0: That was something we didn't plan for. But I'll tell you the truth. At first, my first reaction was, I said, "This is over our head. We're going to have to use our instincts and God's going to have to make it right." I realized, however, we were prepared for it. Being prepared for all the other things was pretty close to being prepared for this. This was just bigger.
1: Right, a lot bigger.
0: But I was very fortunate. I had extraordinarily experienced and very well-trained people right down to the... I developed an Office of Emergency Management the day I became mayor because of the attack 8 months earlier. And we used to do training. There wasn't a month that went by that we didn't have some exercise of some kind. The two people I had in charge of it loved it. They used to love it. We brought in the federal government. We brought in other places. We did an exercise at the World Trade Center. Should there be an anthrax attack on the World Trade Center? We did a mock plane being hit out of the sky at JFK, where we had to work with other counties.
1: Wow.
0: So we learned how to work with the other counties. So there was a lot of training built into the people that I had. And I very quickly realized that. And it gave, because I could see how I was telling them to do things. They had already done it. I said, "Bernie, have we closed the bridges and tunnels?" He said, "Yes, boss, we did it about 10 minutes ago." "Bernie, did we set up a separate command center so we have hard lines?" "Boss, they're putting it in right now." Same thing with the fire department.

0: Good.
1: So the minute you see that, you realize, oh my goodness, I'm really lucky. I got guys that really know what they're doing. They've been through this. And New York City is an emergency a week and a catastrophe a month.
0: Yes.
1: I mean, we had airplane crashes. We had other hostages attacked. We shot and killed a hostage, and he was this far from the toggle switch where we would have taken an apartment building down.
0: Wow.
1: Great work when the FBI, Wow. Unbelievable work. And the police together.
0: The team that you assembled obviously was exactly what you needed. It was exactly what the United States needed. How long until you hear from George W. Bush, the president?
1: I talked to the president toward the end of the day with the governor. George and I decided to put our governments together.
0: Yes.
1: This is a decision I recommend to governors and mayors all the time, and a lot of them don't follow it. And for this, I give George Pataki great credit because he was the higher-ranking guy, right?
0: Right.
1: He said, no, we'll put it together. We'll meet every day. I'll bring my government down from Albany, and I'll have my staff meeting with your staff meeting. And every decision that gets made, we'll be together.
0: Good.
1: And therefore, we'll be going to the federal government with a joint plan. Bush was so impressed with that that he sent his FEMA guy, and the FEMA guy was at every meeting of ours with his people. So we had perfect coordination as best you can. I didn't have to go through bureaucracy. I didn't have to go. The state director who had to approve it was there. The federal director was there. And we moved like this. Now, it is true we were all Republicans.
0: Right.
1: I don't know if that helped. And we were all friends. I mean, George and I both campaigned for the governor had been very kind to me. I just had prostate cancer. He and his wife really were very helpful to me. And
0: right.
1: But I think we would have done it anyway because George is a patriot. You know, there's no thought of anything else other than the same thing with the President Bush. There's
0: right.
1: no thought other than the good of the country. Doesn't mean you make the right decision, but you make the wrong decision for the right reason. You can straighten it out.
0: It's Rudy Giuliani.
1: I don't find anybody in the Biden administration that gives a damn for the United States.
0: No, I agree with you. I'm going to go there next because 23 years later, we are more divided than we've been since the Civil War. And it doesn't make any sense to me because on 9/12, and after you showed that we can come together as Americans, as there was an ad campaign with people from across the nation saying, I am a New Yorker, we were all galvanized because of what you did, Kerik did, Pataki did, Bush did at the time. We were one America and we realized that we are neighbors, we are coworkers, we do love each other and we agree on a lot. We'll disagree on some things here and there. Today, Rudy, we're more divided than I think I've seen in my life, and I've been around since 1966. So I don't know that we've ever been this divided. It was bad in the late 60s, I get it, but this is nuts. How did we get here? How is the left so able to divide us on the things that we normally agree on?
1: Marxism did it. They did a remarkable job, the communists, the Marxists, of infiltrating our educational system and our media over the last 40 to 50 years. So you have most of our universities, and then it goes down into our grammar schools. A deliberate decision made by the organized communist movement to infiltrate our schools.
0: Of course, Rudy is spot on. You get to the education, you get to indoctrinate the kids, you can change the outlook of the country, and now you've got a country where many people weren't even alive when 9/11 happened, and they don't have a specific recollection of that recent history, and they believe anything they're told about it. Got to hit a break here. We're back after this on the Joe Pags Show.
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0: Think of this. Batavia, Illinois, 2:40 in the morning, a woman sees a flashlight and a shadow outside her window. Police say the man in her backyard was a registered sex offender. A military court convicted him in 2024. He'd taken a sailor's key card, let himself into her bedroom, and watched her sleep. How creepy is that? He never met the woman in Batavia. He saw her on social media, researched her, found her home address, researched, let me translate that word, a people search site will sell a report on you for about $2. 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
3: Welcome back to the Joe Pags Show. As we commemorate the attacks of 9/11, we memorialize those who were killed that day, 2,977, including hundreds of firefighters, hundreds of police officers. You know, if you just look at that, from that aspect of what it is that we're facing in the United States of America 25 years later. We have had a movement in this country for many years now, 6, 7, 8 years now, where people hate the police. You have to defund the police. But people hating on firefighters, anybody who is a civil servant who puts his or her life on the line every single day should be held up on high. I don't want to hear, oh, you got a bad apple here. There's a bad apple in everything. Bad apple talk show hosts. It doesn't mean you have to hate the entire industry. At the end of the day, we had people who were going up the tower, going up, heading up the stairs as both buildings were ablaze, as both buildings were filled with jet fuel at scorching temperatures. People were jumping out the windows above where the planes hit. But nobody expected that those towers were coming down. Nobody expected that day. We were watching it. We were going, my God, I hope they can put the fire out and get everybody out. And we also feared that anywhere between 25,000 and 50,000 people worked in those buildings. How many people would end up dying? I mean, we figured the structures would be good until they weren't. And when those towers came down, it came down on firefighters, came down on police officers, came down on men, women, grandmothers, mothers, fathers, grandfathers, sons, daughters. It came down on them and ended their lives that day, took their lives. I'll never forget all of those poster boards, all of those signs with pictures of beautiful smiling faces from their families who were hoping to see them again, and they never did. I'll never, ever forget that. How did we fall so far so fast? There's no way we ever thought that we would have somebody as the mayor of New York who not only, you know, follows the same exact religious beliefs as the theocracy in Iran, but is also a guy that somehow tried to make his aunt a victim or make himself a victim after 9/11. Because I was a Muslim student, they took us away and they wanted to protect us, blah, blah. Stop. Just stop it. First of all, nobody thought that all Muslims felt this way. Nobody thought that all Muslims did the dirty deed that day. These are radical extremist fundamentalist Muslims that decided that they had to take out the greater evil, the big Satan. They did their best to do it that day. You know, nobody would believe that you have a guy running in Michigan that literally campaigned with an American citizen who happens to be Muslim. He's Turkish. His parents came from Turkey. And this Hassan Piker guy, and was out there. This Abdul El-Sayed campaigned with him. And this Piker guy really does think that we deserved 9/11. On his live streams every day, he's got a picture of the burning buildings behind him and he celebrates it. Nobody saw that coming. Nobody. The man you just heard from saved our lives that day, Rudy Giuliani. Can you imagine how fast things turned in this country? I mean, because he decided to support Donald Trump as president, Rudy Giuliani has been through it, indicted and treated like absolute garbage. Remember, he's the one who said you could play ball again. He's the one that went on Saturday Night Live and said, okay, New York is back and we won't let you beat us. He was the guy who turned away a $10 million check because he didn't like what the guy said about New York City. Much more of the Joe Pags Show to come. Keep it right here.
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4: The nation remembers. I'm Roxanne Evans, Fox News. The 25th anniversary of the 9/11 terror attacks observed Friday in New York City. Fox's Tanya J. Powers reports from Lower Manhattan.
5: The names of almost 3,000 people whose lives were lost on September 11th, 2001 have been read at Ground Zero, along with 7 moments of silence. Family members, survivors, first responders, and others gathered on the plaza at the 9/11 memorial for the somber ceremony that included music from the Brooklyn Youth Chorus, cellist Yo-Yo Ma, and singer Jennifer Nettles. Security was tight as the event was attended by many dignitaries, including 4 former presidents, Vice President J.D. Vance, and other current and former elected officials. At Ground Zero in Lower Manhattan, Tanya J. Powers, Fox News.
4: President Trump marked the 25th anniversary of the 9/11 attacks as we're at war with Iran. Fox's Jared Halperin from the White House.
6: 25 years after the September 11th terror attacks, President Trump says the nation will never forget.
7: That's why we fight today. We don't have a choice. There can only be victory. We fight hard. We fight to win.
6: Speaking at a memorial service at the Pentagon, the president saluted the victims killed and service members he says are working right now to ensure the world's number one sponsor of terror, Iran, will never have a nuclear weapon. Vice President J.D. Vance attended the service at the World Trade Center site in Lower Manhattan. At the White House, Jared Halpern, Fox News.
4: A family in Kissimmee, Florida has built their own 9/11 memorial in their front yard. Kathy Reedy and her family placed 2,977 American flags in her yard to honor each of the lives lost on that day in 2001. Reedy said it was a family effort made from the heart. One of those flags is for Reedy's cousin, Michael Horn, who died in the collapse of the Trade Center. 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
4: In Shanksville, Pennsylvania, the heroes of Flight 93 are remembered. Fox's Alexis McAdams.
12: For a lot of these families, they haven't been back out here to this field in Shanksville, Pennsylvania for a while because each time they come back, it's a reminder of what they lost that day. But they know it's so important to reflect on those 40 heroic people who did everything they could to fight back against the terrorists on Flight 93 and lost their lives in that field during the crash. We checked in with some of the family members who say it never gets easier.
13: They were businessmen and grandparents. And people in retail and pilots and students, but in a moment's notice, they had to stand up. They had to become those Minutemen to fight evil that was put in front of them.
4: And Homeland Security Secretary Mark Way Mullen spoke about 9/11.
14: When I was fortunate enough to run our own companies, I would say if we take care of the pennies, the dollars will take care of themselves. If we take care of the small criminals, they'll never become large criminals. And those large criminals will never turn into terrorists.
4: Well, the Department of Homeland Security was founded in 2002 in response to the September 11th terrorist attacks.
15: Inside the plaza, you'll find multiple artifacts from 9/11, including steel pieces from the World Trade Center, North Tower stones from the facade of the Pentagon. There's a Trident column stands at the head.

0: Head of the plaza as a symbol of America. Across the way, it's juxtaposed by a heavily deformed beam at the opposite end of the plaza that symbolizes destruction of that day.
1: We talk about a zero failed mission. It's because no matter how big or how small that lead might be, or that phone call that needs to be returned, we're going to do it because we don't know what that will go to next. We can't afford to miss one opportunity to prevent it from happening again.
0: The Homeland Security Act of 2002 created the department, which we now know as Homeland Security.
2: That's Fox's David Spunt. I'm Roxanne Evans. 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
4: 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It works. 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
6: Your WPG Atlantic City Electric AccuWeather forecast for South Jersey. Tonight, expect partly cloudy skies with a low temperature of 58. Moving into tomorrow, we anticipate an increase in cloud cover with a chance of showers developing late in the afternoon. Tomorrow's high will reach 82. Tomorrow night will bring warm and humid conditions with periods of rain and a possibility of thunderstorms. Be cautious as downpours may lead to reduced visibility and ponding on roads. The low will be around 71. I'm AccuWeather meteorologist Jason Katarina on WPG Talk Radio 95.5.

0: This is the Joe Pags Show. To talk to Joe, call 888-941-PAGS. 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
1: Hard to believe it's been 25 years now since those devastating attacks on 9/11. A quarter of a century, if you can believe it. And we start realizing newer generations don't really know what went down. A lot of people do try to learn from shows like mine and others. And I want to make sure that I give you exactly what's going on. By the way, bottom of this hour is going to be Darren Kinder. We did have Darren on yesterday to talk about Charlie Kirk. And as a security expert who had protectees in his 25 years in the Secret Service, he gave us great insight into what should have happened that day in Utah and what needs to happen when people are out in the public speaking and debating and so on. But he also was a guy who was in the Secret Service during the time of 9/11. He was based in Lower Manhattan. He was actually, his job was in Building 7 of the World Trade Center. I mean, WTC 7 was his job. He said it was a boring morning. When he worked out, he's going to go to work. It's going to be a boring day of meetings. And then every single thing changed. He's going to give you exactly what happened that day from his perspective. Going to give you exactly what happened. And 25 years later, his thoughts about how things have changed. And it certainly has not gone the way that he expected it would go. By the way, Sam is here, also Polo. Appreciate you stopping by on a Free Speech Friday. 888-941-PAGS. 888-941-7247. Or joepags.com. 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Going to be tough to get through the phone lines today. But I'll tell you this. We try to read every email that comes in. Go to joepags.com. 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And you can send us an email directly into the show. Again, a retrospective. Some of this stuff you're going to know. Some of it you might have forgotten. Some of you who are younger didn't know any of this at all. So the background of the 9/11 attacks from the Miller Center at UVA. Although to many Americans, 9/11 seemed like a random act of terror, the roots of that event had been developing for years. A combination of factors that coalesced in the late 1990s led to the catastrophic event. These factors included regional conditions in the Middle East that motivated the perpetrators, as well as intelligence lapses and failures that left the United States vulnerable. Osama bin Laden was relatively unknown in the United States before 9/11, even as he was amassing popularity, followers, and fame in the Middle East during the 1990s. In 1988, he was one of the founders of Al-Qaeda, a militant Islamic terrorist organization that organized and carried out the 9/11 attacks. Bin Laden called for indiscriminate killing of all Americans who he claimed were the worst thieves in the world today. 9/11 report, page 47. It was the perfect historical moment for that rallying cry for him. Throughout the 20th century, a wave of secular nationalist revolutions swept through the Middle East, taking root in Egypt, Libya, Iraq, Yemen, and other countries. While these movements were awash in promising ideology, the new regimes quickly became autocratic and suppressed dissent. Their critics turned to violent revolution to express their dissatisfaction with the secular governments. At the same time, social malaise, especially among young men who are struggling to find decent jobs and start their own families in corrupt oil states, provided easy targets for radicalization. Bin Laden's message that America was the head of the snake and the root of all society's problems resonated well with this discontent. Let me interject this. This is the same guy who grew up rich. His daddy was a very, very rich construction guy, demolition guy. Very, very rich. This guy had hundreds of millions of dollars. He had a great life, but decided that his whacked out secular, non-secular religious ideology was more important. And don't forget, let me say it again. He was a part of the Mujahideen that we armed, that we actually helped to defeat the Soviet Union. And as soon as he could, he turned those arms right on us. Back to it. The mid-1990s, by the mid-1990s, bin Laden was the head of Al-Qaeda, a multifaceted and highly developed terrorist network carrying out attack after attack on Americans in the Middle East. It was a new type of terrorism to which the U.S. intelligence agency struggled to adapt. Much of the intelligence community had not even imagined the specific type of hijacking and terrorism carried out on 9/11. They were preparing for threats such as the 1993 bombing of the World Trade Center and bombing in 2000 of the USS Cole. USS Cole was bombed, I believe 17, this is me interjecting, I believe 17 sailors were killed. It was a gigantic hole blown into the side of this boat, of this massive ship, off the coast of Yemen. Okay? 1993, they tried to blow up the World Trade Center by setting off bombs in the basement, in the parking garage. So this is what they're referring to here. And I'm not

not sure if it's going to get to this, and I hope that it does, but let me make this very, very clear. Also, what you had here was a situation where we had some information that they were looking to somehow weaponize airplanes. We didn't know how or when or where, but that we're told our intelligence agencies had some indication that was going to happen. And now you've got during Bill Clinton, right before Bush took office, there was a separation in his administration. Now, I'm not here to say that he said separate, but there was a wall of silence for information between the alphabet agency, CIA, NSA, FBI. They weren't sharing information. And even if they were tipped off that something like this could happen, all the agencies weren't being filled in. Since then, those walls have been torn down, and they must, by rule, by policy, share information. They weren't doing it back then. Weren't doing it. The Miller Center at UVA continues saying much of the intelligence community's focus was on reactive law enforcement activity rather than proactive countering of terrorism. A telling quote from the 9/11 Commission report focuses on the lack of proactive response. Quote, the process was meant by its nature to mark for the public as the events finished, case solved, justice done. It was not designed to ask if the events might be harbingers of worse to come, nor did it allow for aggregating and analyzing facts to see if they could provide clues to terrorist tactics more generally, methods of entry and finance, the mode of operation inside the United States. That's from the commission report, page 73. Bin Laden had amassed substantial power due to conditions in the Middle East, as well as his charismatic leadership, and the U.S. intelligence community was underprepared for a 9/11-style attack. In the aftermath of 9/11, these two factors continue to affect U.S. policy in the Middle East, particularly in Iraq. In the aftermath, the immediate response to 9/11 was the George W. Bush administration's war on terror, which began in Afghanistan as a retaliation against al-Qaeda for carrying out the attack. The Bush administration soon expanded the war on terror into Iraq, and the consequences of these wars continue to affect the Middle East to this day. Almost 20 years later, and it's now more than 20 years later, obviously it's 25, the United States is still at war, both Afghanistan and in Iraq. Those wars are no longer being perpetrated. This report obviously is from about 5 years ago. Those reports are a little bit old, and those wars are over. I cannot sit here and say the United States and its allies won those wars. I can't. I'm being honest with you. Now, that isn't to say our war fighters aren't the best on earth. They are. That isn't to say our military, our soldiers, our fighters, those who died, those who lost limbs, those who survived it but maybe have mental, issues left over. They did nothing wrong. They were amazing. Had they been allowed to fight and actually try to win the war, they would have, but rather easily. But you've got different presidents going in there with different agendas going in there under Obama for 8 years, for God's sakes. Literally, they didn't know what the rules of engagement were. They didn't know. It was basically bad guys playing target practice on Americans and allies in Iraq and in Afghanistan for 20 plus years. That's what it was. It was target practice on Americans. You could not go and actively get the bad guys. You see, our military is trained to win the war. Our military is trained to beat the bad guys. Our military is trained to kill the enemy. And we didn't let them do that. They were playing police officers who didn't even have the same rights as a police officer. I mean, seriously. Back to the report. There were domestic long-term effects of 9/11 as well. Thousands of people struggle with cancer and lasting chronic health problems relating to the toxicity from Ground Zero, the site where the Twin Towers used to stand. The September 11th attacks also changed American air travel, and airlines began to require stringent security checks designed to prevent the types of weapons the hijackers used from slipping through. If you don't remember, this is my interjection here. My dad used to have a Leatherman. If you don't know what a Leatherman is, that was a very popular tool that men, and I guess some women, carried. It would go right in your belt buckle. It had a knife and a screwdriver and a bottle opener and a little saw and all that stuff. You were allowed to carry that right on the plane. Now, in retrospect, maybe you don't let somebody carry a weapon on the plane. And what the bad guys did was they would take out their knife, they would slit somebody's throat and kill them, whether they be a flight attendant or a passenger sitting in front of them, to scare the daylights out of the rest of the passengers to not act and take them on. Then they would break through to the cockpit, which has now been refortified since then, and they would kill the pilots. Remember,

0: these disgusting terrorists went to flight school, where the rumors are many of them just wanted to learn how to fly the plane, not necessarily land the plane. I mean, think about it. The federal government ended up changing a lot. In fact, the report continues. The federal government had an expansion of executive power, a new cabinet department. The Department of Homeland Security was created. And the intelligence community was consolidated under the Director of National Intelligence to improve coordination between various agencies and departments. That's what I was talking about a bit ago, with that wall of silence between the agencies gone by the DNI. Remember, most recently, Tulsi Gabbard was our DNI. I thought she did a great job. New legislation such as the U.S. Patriot Act expanded domestic security and surveillance, disrupted terrorist funding by cracking down on activities such as money laundering, and increased efficiency within the U.S. intelligence community. The tragedy of September 11, 2001 will never be forgotten, and the aftermath is still continuing to unfold. The 9/11 Memorial and Museum opened in the site of the former World Trade Center on September 11, 2011, and features reflecting pools and the footprints of where the Twin Towers once stood. I have gone to the museum. It's a beautiful site that I wish never had to be erected. It's a wonderful remembrance of those who gave their lives that day, those who were injured that day, those who still suffer the consequences of our allowance of bad guys to do bad things. We always believed until that day. We believed that the government had our back. We did. We believed it because we were, for the most part, safe. And keep in mind, although we've got Mexico to the south and Canada to the north, they, generally speaking, are allies of ours, we did not worry about others coming in, rolling across our border and doing bad things. We are oceans away from Europe, where that can happen, from Asia, where that can happen, from the Middle East, where that can happen. We are so far away, we felt safe. We felt isolated. We were awakened that day. We were. It never should have happened. I'll tell you that right now. Darren Kinder at the bottom of the hour. He was a Secret Service agent at the time. He was 25 years in the Secret Service by the time he retired after that. But 25 years in that service, he never expected this either. And he was somebody whose job was to protect people. And he launched into action that day and became a hero. He won't say that, but I will. That interview coming up at the bottom of the hour. Also, 888-941-PAGS, 888-941-7247. JoePags.com, I want to hear from you. 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
2: Senator Bernie Sanders is proposing a one-time 50% tax on AI company stock making at least $200 million or more in sales annually. This is not a traditional tax where these companies are handing over cash. This is stock, so this would effectively make the American public majority shareholders in these massive AI companies. Senator Sanders estimates this tax would create about $7 trillion for the fund, and then hundreds of billions of dollars every year that would be spent on public programs like healthcare, housing, and education. Sanders is looking for a 5% annual dividend where every American would get more than $1,000. So who would oversee this redistribution of wealth? Sanders would like to see this fall under a 7-person independent commission nominated by the president and confirmed by the Senate. For Fox on Tech, Darren Botello, Fox Business.
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3: Glad to have you on the Joe Pags Show on this retrospective. 25 years later, the 25th anniversary of the disgusting attacks of 9/11 on this country. And no, I think a lot of people back then, if you would have said, hey, listen, in 25 years, you think you'll have somebody who is a radical, a DSA member, a guy who praises Muhammad as he goes to the podium as the mayor of New York City in 25 years, they would look at you like you were stupid. That never, ever, ever, never did they think that you'd see the governor of New York going to a mosque. She claims she's Catholic, Kathy Hochul, going to a mosque and putting a hijab on. Nobody, believe me when I say, nobody would have thought that could have happened. Going to get back to exactly what we're talking about. 888-941-PAGS, 888-941-7247, joepags.com. Scroll down, click on contact. Want to hear from you. We might read some of the comments on Monday on the program when you send us to the email. 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Check out the latest offerings there as well. We will have a whole lot on 9/11 there, including my interview with Rudy Giuliani from a couple of years ago. We will post it on there as well. If you miss it in the first hour, go and check out the podcast too. Meantime, got to remind you about our great sponsor, Anthem Gold Group. 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They're waiting for you. 888-444-2948. To get the deal, you've got to mention my name, Joe Pags, or the Joe Pags Show. 888-444-2948 right now. When we talk about what happened 25 years ago and where we are today, a couple of things happened that continue to be an adverse effect here on us in the United States, domestically. As I said earlier, the Patriot Act was supposed to be temporary. That meant a restriction of Americans' rights while we try to track down foreign actors, bad guys and gals, terrorists out there that were looking to harm us. It was supposed to be temporary. And we all said, because we were on our knees that day, we all said, yeah, take away some of our rights for a little while, as long as you're going to keep us safe. Do me a favor and take away some of the rights as long as it means getting the terrorists and my kids and my grandkids, my great-grandkids, will get the freedoms and liberties back that this country promises. But it hasn't happened yet. Recently, I mean, this is in the last week, we heard from this administration and from Mark Wayne Mullen, the DHS secretary, that they're going to start allowing for loved ones to take you to the gate. Think about that. And again, those of you who are too young didn't know this. You could actually walk your family member to the gate. You could walk that minor child who's going to fly alone for the first time ever to the gate, give him a kiss and a hug, and put him on the plane. Then you could turn around and leave. As it is now, if you don't have a ticket, you're not getting on. And I don't mean on the plane. I mean onto the terminal, onto the escalator that takes you there. You're not getting in. You're not going to be able to go there and sit at the gate with that person who's a little nervous about flying until they get on. In many airports already, they're not making you take your shoes off anymore. Remember, they were afraid because of the shoe bomber. And then there's the underwear bomber. And then somebody else who tried to get on with some explosive devices. All this stuff about take your computer out and take your shoes off. And you can only go through. You got to wait in this big, long TSA line. None of that was going on before this. If I'm going to really blow your mind, for those of you who are really young, I'm really going to blow your mind.

0: also had smoking sections on planes. I kid you not. My grandmother, Rose, used to smoke her face off on an airplane. Things have changed exponentially, and it means less freedom. Now, by the way, I don't want smoking on planes because it is a small tube flying through the air, and you really can't filter out the smoking section smoke. But my point is this. It used to be a very different world when it came to flying. And you used to be able to support the people that were flying by going with them to where the plane is. It looks like we're starting to get that back. At the same time, every time they have a chance to sunset the Patriot Act and the restrictions on our rights, they haven't done it. They keep on extending it. Like, the war on terror is still extremely active, and I'm sure it is. But, I mean, with our technology today, you can't figure out who's the bad guy and who's the good guy. We're not allowing these knives on the planes anymore. We're shutting down some flight schools, just like we're shutting down some CDL driving schools, because people are going there and not getting serious training. And I think that we're more apt to pick somebody out who looks like they're up to something no good, could have nefarious intentions, than we were back in the day. But remembering what happened that day is easy for those of us old enough to remember. It is hard for those of you a little too young to remember. You were alive, but a little too young. And for those who weren't around at all, you just think it's like World War II. You just think it's like the Civil War. It's something that happened, and it's horrible, but I mean, you know, it happened. It's a long time ago. No, this is something you've got to be aware of. This is recent history that could repeat if we're not vigilant. Keep it right here. When we come back, Darren Kinder, he was there that day. Keep it on the Joe Pags Show.
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3: News. I'm Deborah Valentine. President Trump and administration members marking the 25th anniversary of 9/11 at the Pentagon in Arlington, Virginia.
4: No one can ever prepare for a day like 9/11, but we can always choose to be the kind of nation the world saw in those days after.
3: Ceremonies also held in New York City and in Shanksville, Pennsylvania. Security heightened as the Jewish High Holy Days are underway.
5: Jewish organizations, including the Anti-Defamation League, have issued security advisories and partnered with law enforcement to boost safety efforts ahead of the holiday, citing a rise in anti-Semitic incidents.
3: Fox's Kristen Goodwin reporting. Rosh Hashanah began at sundown Friday. It culminates at sundown on Sunday, with the High Holy Days ending on Yom Kippur on Sunday, September 20th. 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
5: Your WPG

0: chance of showers developing late in the afternoon. Tomorrow's high will reach 82. Tomorrow night will bring warm and humid conditions with periods of rain and a possibility of thunderstorms. Be cautious as downpours may lead to reduced visibility and ponding on roads. The low will be around 71. I'm AccuWeather meteorologist Jason Katarina on WPG Talk Radio 95.5.
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2: He was a Secret Service agent 25 years ago as 9/11 happened, and he watched it with his own eyes, not on television, not on video later. He watched it actually go down. In fact, he was in Building 7, ended up going to the South Tower, was helping people that were breathing in smoke and soot, one lady with her back burned by jet fuel. Then he actually went into the tower. It's Darren Kinder. More now on the anniversary of 9/11. What was your job on that day? Why were you there?
3: We were in the New York field office in 7 World Trade. I was just there for a day of boring meetings, just finished working out when, you know, at 08:46, the world stopped turning, Joe. Being told to evacuate, we dump out onto the street right away. We had our first aid kits. We're ready to see what's going on. And I'm staring right up. I'm staring right across the street, 30 yards at the North Tower, the north side where that first plane hit. And at that point, me and my Secret Service brothers who were there on the scene, we went from special agent to first responder.

0: don't expect somebody to attack the World Trade Center as a Secret Service agent, maybe more so than I would have thought as a TV news anchor as I was at the time in Michigan. But when that happens, do you immediately know we're under attack? Do you think it's a drunk pilot accidentally veered off course? What goes through your mind as a trained mind when that goes down?
1: That's a really good question. For me, 100% knew it was game day, knew something was going on. I mean, I walk out, I see the flames pouring out of Tower One, and I didn't know, I didn't have a complete, you know, picture of the situation, but I knew we were under attack. Whether that's training instincts, I'm a student of history, Joe.
0: Yeah.
1: I knew that in 1993, they had a radical Islamic terrorist try to take down the Trade Center before with a truck bomb. And I know in court documents, they promised their brothers would try to do it again. So unfortunately, when I arrived just a year earlier in that office, I was like, this is not good. This is still a target. So, we knew right away, I spent most of the day ignorant of the facts, on the ground, which is why I did a lot of stupid things. But we were able to make some good trouble along the way and do a lot of good.
0: It is Darren Kinder. Go and get his book called Bury Me in a Dirty Suit. He'll tell us why it's called that in a second. Surviving 9/11 and finding a bigger purpose. So as it's unfolding, of course, the network news people, they don't really know what's going on. Many of them had a live shot of the Twin Towers just as their background normally. And you see the planes, or you see the smoke billowing from the first hit. And again, as a TV news anchor in Michigan, my wife woke me up and he said, oh man, what was the guy drunk? It had to be a Cessna, right? And then we see the pictures and you can't make a hole in that building like that if it's not a gigantic vehicle, a gigantic apparatus. So we're looking at it and as we're all watching live, and I wonder if you were watching it live or you're just looking at it live from your vantage point, the second plane hits. And even though you knew that it was game on, that we were being attacked, that's when the rest of the world realized that's exactly what it was. Did you see that second plane hit in real life? Were you looking at it? Were you watching television coverage? What actions are you taking after the first plane hits before the second one does?
1: I was literally less than a football field of distance from the South Tower. I was rendering first aid to a woman. I was bandaging her arm. She was badly burned from raining jet fuel.
0: Wow.
1: When that second plane came in, screamed right over my head, slams into the building. Joe, I could feel the heat on the back of my neck from the explosion.
0: Wow.
1: It was like nothing. I still can't, when I watch video footage and I see the second one slam, I still get a little jolt. And at that point, it was like, oh my goodness, this day just can't get any worse. And of course, it kept getting worse. And that's when, you know, me and two of my Secret Service brothers, we actually ran into the Trade Center, into the North Tower, and started trying to help people get out.
0: Wow. Is it just as vivid today as it was 25 years ago as it happened? Is that picture emblazoned?
1: You know, I avoided all media on 9/11 for about 10 years. I didn't watch any of the video. It was just too much. But I'm a lot better with it now, of course, but being the 25th anniversary, it's all over the social media feeds. It's all over the news and as it should be. I will say this, it's harder. It's a little harder, a little more challenging for me to take it all in, than I anticipated.
0: It's Darren Kinder. Go to DarrenKinder.com. Get this book called Bury Me in a Dirty Suit. I'm guessing your suit got dirty that day. Is that what we're referring to?
1: Yeah, man, it was, I mean, we were climbing up and down the towers. We were at one point, myself and three other agents we took fire equipment. We took a fire truck that was not damaged, and we hooked up a hose and we became this amateur hour four-man firefighting team. Because Joe, in that little church in Bessie Street, in that intersection at that time, we were the only option. Like, people don't understand, all 343 firefighters were gone. I mean, anyone that was there that had already responded, they were gone. And
0: they were running up as people were running down. I mean, I want people to understand that. My dad was a firefighter in the Air Force. My grandfather was the fire chief in Belmore, New York. So I come from a long line of civil servants. These people put life at risk, and many of them died. And people still to this day try to give civil servants a hard time. I don't get it. They saved how many lives that day? Because I think about, it's between 25 and 50,000 people. I'm not sure exactly the number, worked in those two towers. Luckily, it was early enough to where a lot of people weren't in there, and many were in the lower floors and were able to get out before they crumbled. But to even try to imagine, this is what you guys were doing too, and you don't have to call yourself a hero, I'll do it for you. It was heroic to stay there not knowing what those buildings were going to do. But really bring that home.

0: 343 that died did it intentionally, trying to save lives.
1: You know, Al-Qaeda's own estimates, their minimum estimate was 10,000. 10,000 dead. I mean, they were thoroughly disappointed with the final toll because of the men and women that answered the bell, that ran to the guns. I'll tell you a really quick story. I was in the North Tower. I climbed. I was about on the 30th floor. I just helped carry a couple people out. I'm on the 30th floor, and I encountered a large group of New York City firefighters, and they were beaten and bloodied and haggard. They had been in the fight. I guess they had been pulled back to refit, regroup, or whatever. They're all drinking water. I had a brief conversation with them. I was looking for my Secret Service brothers. We had gotten separated.
0: Right.
1: And I decided I was going to go back down. I was going to go back down 30 flights and go outside and look for my colleagues out there. And I heard this as I was walking out of the threshold. I heard their fire commander say something like this: "Get your gear together, boys. We're going back up."
0: Wow. Wow.
1: And the difference between them and me, I still didn't know that jet airliners have been used. Like I didn't know the totality of just how bad it was. They knew. They didn't know everything, but they knew the threat. And Joe, they were going back up anyways. And that's why I dedicated the book to the 422 first responders who died that day. I have no way of knowing for sure about that particular group. I only assume they're part of the 343 New York City firefighters who gave their last full measure.
0: Unbelievable heroes. I mean, an unbelievable day of heroics, of tragedy, and all that. Go read this book. It's called "Bury Me in a Dirty Suit: Surviving 9/11 and Finding a Bigger Purpose." We'll talk more about the bigger purpose in a second, but I'm going to ask you to put your security mind on for a second. What I don't know how those planes got anywhere near Lower Manhattan. I have no idea. I have no idea how a plane got anywhere near the Pentagon. I have no idea how any of that was allowed. Were we just way too complacent? Now, in retrospect, we know that the Clinton administration had gotten a warning that they might be trying to use planes. I know the CIA and the FBI had a wall between them. They weren't talking to each other. We know these things. That all came out in the wash. They now must share information, so we're in a better place. But, Darren, can you make me understand, and I'm reasonably intelligent, how is it that a jet was able, a full-on 747 loaded up with fuel, loaded up with passengers, was able to leave the airport, turn around, and hit the tower? And if the first one gets under the radar somehow, I still don't understand it. How is it that another plane is able to do that? Is it that we didn't want to shoot it down? There are civilians on there. Maybe they don't want to kill them. In retrospect, 25 years later, I'm not pointing at Clinton or pointing at Bush or pointing at anybody. What I'm asking is a very simple question. How on earth do we allow two jumbo jets to get that close and actually attack the largest metropolitan area in this country?
1: A total lack of imagination as to the talent and the ability of your adversary. You know, and we did have some.
0: And the will, I guess. The will, too, right?
1: There was intel out there that there was some flight training going on. In fact, Zacharias Moussaoui, the 20th hijacker, you know, he was grabbed just a month earlier in August of 2001. With suspicious activity, with flight training and so forth. All those dots were there. They were not being connected. It's a pre 9/11 mindset, which I worry that we're slipping back into. That's another story. Pre 9/11 mindset. And you're looking, I think it's about 16 or 17 minutes between the first impact and the second impact. And I think when you listen to those radio calls, you listen to the FAA, you listen, they're reaching out, they're saying, can we get some F-16s up? There's some confusion. One guy says, is this a drill? No, this is not a drill. Are you sure it's not a drill? I'm sure, you know, and so whether that's a lack of training, preparation, I don't know. But the 16 or 17 minutes is in my mind, I know it seems like a long time. I don't think it's a long time. I think that's to get planes up in the air. And, you know, the idea now, of course, is that we're going to shoot down any aircraft that weren't responding. That was unfathomable,
0: right,
1: in that mindset. And today we wouldn't blink.
0: Is there any truth that you know of, and maybe this is outside the purview, but is there any truth? Because I know Moussaoui was an idiot, and he basically made it clear that he wanted to, but didn't worry about landing or taking off. Did the other 19 say the same thing? There are rumors for the past quarter century that they all were like, yeah, we're more worried about how to fly it while it's up there.
1: Yeah, I don't know on that one. I would just be kind of guessing there. You know, I read a ton of books on it. Later in my career, I would serve on the New York Joint Terrorism Task Force. So I read a lot of books and a lot of the literature and the intel reports. It's been quite a while on that, though. But I don't think

0: My inclination is I don't think Misawi was the only one who wasn't interested in landing.
1: Not asking you to go into a rabbit hole of conspiracy. I just ask you a simple question. Do you think the official story we're getting is real? Is that the right thing that happened, the correct thing that happened that day?
0: I'll put my cards on the table. I'm not, by default, the iOS that runs in the back of my mind is not a conspiracy theorist. No, I find it extremely hard to believe. Extremely hard to believe that this nation or another friendly nation would intentionally wipe out 3,000 of their citizens, knowing that it was probably going to be more than 3,000 citizens. For me, there's just too many questions that can't go unanswered. Look, you got people who rail against government and say they're so inept, and the same people on another issue will say that this grand conspiracy that involved thousands and has been kept quiet for 25 years. Well, you can't have both.
1: Right.
0: Government's either inept or they're able to pull off the heist of the century, the crime of the century. In 25 years, in the last 5 or 10 years, we've really glorified the whistleblower, sometimes for good and sometimes for bad.
1: Yeah.
0: And you're telling me no one's able to come forward and blow the whistle on it. I'm just not, you know, personally, Joe, I'm just not buying it. It's not a hill I'm going to die on. It doesn't upset me when people think, it used to upset me when people would think the other, but I certainly would not have gone on to serve a government for 25 years if I thought they were behind, you know, killing 3,000 of their own citizens.
1: It's a very good point. It's Darren Kinder. Go and get the book called Bury Me in a Dirty Suit. What is your bigger purpose?
0: That's the beautiful thing, man. We're created by a creator with intentionality, on purpose, for a purpose. And that's the thing, Joe. I don't get to choose my purpose because I didn't create me. I'm not my own God. I am not the center of my life. And so as a Christian, I believe that purpose is assigned by the creator. And there's a passage in Ephesians 2:10 that says we're masterpieces, we're unique, created to do his good work. So, you know, a part of this book is about pursuing that, how to discern God's will, God's plan for his perfect plan for your life, how to execute it the rest of your day so you can make some good trouble along the way. Joe, I'm fond of saying that this world is full of problems, and I think we were created to be the solution for at least one. And so that's really how I want to spend the rest of my days is helping people discern that and equipping them to get after it and bring light into the dark places in our world.
1: You know, there are a lot of dark places. By the way, it's an incredible purpose. I try to spread some light, at least some truth in what I do as well. But we are in a situation where New York is now run by a guy who admits to be a socialist. He's a guy who also is quoting Muhammad as he goes to the podium. You've got a governor of the state of New York, 25 years after 9/11, putting on a hijab, and she's a Catholic, to go and speak at some place. Are you surprised that 25 years later, this is what it looks like? Had you asked me this date 25 years ago, if this country would look like it looks today, I'd be a little surprised. I would not give this as the answer. What are your thoughts?
0: I'm very surprised. You know, I think cultural trends, if you look towards Europe, we're usually 10 or 15 years behind Europe. So if we look at Europe now, I think that's, and we go in the same trajectory, that's where we're headed in the next 10 or 15 years. That's not where I want to be. That's not where you want to be.
1: Right.
0: That's very concerning. I was very concerned with the report I just saw yesterday, you know, a man on the street kind of asking people in New York City, Joe, I still can't wrap my head around this, asking people in New York City if America deserved 9/11. And he says, according to him, two-thirds of his respondents were in the affirmative. Yeah, one way, shape, form, or another, that the United States deserved the sucker punch that they received on September 11, 2001. To say that bothers me is me being really, really kind. I mean, it really fires me up. And I don't want to, I still have hope, man. This thing called the Republic of the United States of America, 250 years, the constitutional founding, I still believe in it. I'm a patriot till the end.
1: Yes.
0: But yeah, the trend really concerns me.
1: Did we fail? And I don't mean you and me. But did we fail as a society by allowing this horrible messaging to permeate? You got a guy like Hassan Piker out there actually campaigning for a U.S. Senate candidate out of Michigan, literally saying we deserve 9/11. He's got a picture behind him in his stupid live stream showing the towers coming down. You were standing right there. Have we failed? Have we ceded our ability to properly teach the history of this country and why it's so great? Otherwise, why would the younger generations even buy this garbage?
0: We have ceded it. We can take it back, but we have ceded it. It really bothers me. And it started from a devotion to the 11th commandment that doesn't exist. The 11th commandment being, thou shalt be nice. Thou shalt not offend anyone. Thou shalt not. And so we just buried our head in the sand and refused to push back

0: on what was total nonsense, refused to push back on lies, refused to push back on the rejection of reality. The fact that somehow today I can say 19 radical Islamic terrorists hijacked 4 planes and killed 3,000 Americans, that you and I know that's a fact. But
1: yeah.
0: for many, that's offensive. I mean, and so when I talk to younger groups, I talk all over the country. When I talk to younger groups, high school groups, college groups, it bothers me how much they have not been told, and how, you know, America's, in some way made all these mistakes in the past. And this is the culmination of what we have to deal with now. And it's coming back to bite us. It's just completely neglecting and ignoring the tremendous power and force for good that this nation has been. Although imperfect, it's the best thing that's ever, it's the best system that's ever blessed this world. And, yeah, we've gotten away from that because it sounds, you know, American exceptionalism is something that I grew up with. It's the air I breathe.
1: Yeah.
0: And now that's offensive and that's arrogant. It really frustrates me.
1: I'll say it again, be offended, because this is the reality. I'm glad that we're on the same team. I'm glad that your voice is loud and that you're out there. And I'm glad you wrote this book, Bury Me in a Dirty Suit. It's Darren Kinder, K-I-N-D-E-R, DarrenKinder.com. Go and check it out. Darren, thanks for the time today. Thanks for what you did 25 years ago. And let's talk again very soon, my friend.
0: I appreciate it, Joe. Thank you.
1: Thank you, Darren. We'll talk soon. That's it for this one. We're back after this in the Joe Pags Show. Stay right here.
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0: U.S. in Jordan. The U.S. naval blockade of Iranian ports remains in effect, and CENTCOM Commander Admiral Brad Cooper told Fox News the blockade is ironclad, adding that the United States is dominating the Strait of Hormuz. We are headed to the front line in the war with Iran, in the battle for the Strait.
1: Iran-backed Houthis are reportedly approaching the border of Yemen, raising concerns over Iranian influence. I'm Deborah Valentine. This is Fox News.
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1: Your WPG Atlantic City Electric AccuWeather forecast for South Jersey. Tonight, expect partly cloudy skies with a low temperature of 58. Moving into tomorrow, we anticipate an increase in cloud cover with a chance of showers developing late in the afternoon. Tomorrow's high will reach 82. Tomorrow night will bring warm and humid conditions with periods of rain and a possibility of thunderstorms. Be cautious as downpours may lead to reduced visibility and ponding on roads. The low will be around 71. I'm AccuWeather meteorologist Jason Katarina on WPG Talk Radio 95.5.
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3: 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You can find more information on me at Dan Mandis Show. So there's this big controversy going on in New York, and we've been talking about it here on Red Eye Radio. And by the way, I'm in all week, so Gary and Eric, they return next Sunday night, Monday morning. So big controversy, of course, if you are just joining us, is there is thousands of people in New York that do not want Zoran Mamdani to go to the 9/11 ceremony. They do it every single year at Ground Zero. They read the names and they just remember that horrifying day. And it's meant to be very unifying. Well, Mamdani has decided that he is going to force himself into the event, even though over 100,000 people have said, no, Mayor Mamdani, we don't want you to go. And the reason why they don't want him to go is because basically he has said things that many find abhorrent. He takes company with the likes of Hassan Piker. His lead counsel for the mayor of New York is, as I was explaining in the previous hour, Ramzi Kassim, who represented an al-Qaeda member detained at Gitmo. His brother-in-law helped hijack the plane that hit the Pentagon. I mean, just all these things. And so if I had a family member who was killed on 9/11 and we got a guy who, you know, is basically intimated or has friends who have said that America deserved the 9/11, I wouldn't want that guy to be at the ceremony either. And so on yesterday, we had a bunch of folks show up in New York City, at City Hall, steps of City Hall, demanding that Mamdani not show up. And this is an audio from former FBI agent Nicole Parker. Now, she was on Fox News, and she says, yeah, Mamdani, please stay home.
4: I am disgusted. I watched those towers. I watched the South Tower get hit by an airplane. I did not see the first tower because I was still at my desk, but I saw what happened. I saw the people jumping. They had no better option than to jump. And for Mayor Mamdani to say that the focus is on the families and on the responders and the loved ones of those that were killed, you're right. I agree with him on that. That should be the focus. And guess what? Many of them, over 101,000, have said they do not want you there.
3: Yet he's going to show up. And I think that it takes a bit of, oh, I don't know what the right word is. I don't want to say what I want to say, but it takes a lot of it's overnight radio. It takes a lot of testicular fortitude on his part to just show up where clearly he is not wanted, and for good reason. As I was mentioning before, he's good friends with this Hassan Piker, who said that America deserved 9/11. Do you know that Hassan Piker, and I'm not going to go on and on about this guy, but do you know that this guy who the Democrats have, I mean, Elizabeth Warren, Bernie Sanders, others have campaigned with Piker. If you don't know who he is, I don't know if Gary and Eric talk about him much, but he is a guy who has they call it a Twitch stream. Basically, he's somebody who does shows on the internet. And he's got a framed picture of the headline after 9/11. right there.

0: 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I'm Rod Bain reporting for the U.S. Department of Agriculture in Washington, D.C.
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5: This is House Call for Health. A new study reveals that aerobic exercise may help boost key thinking skills for women after menopause. New research published in the Journal of Alzheimer's Disease finding that postmenopausal women who took part in aerobic exercise 4 days a week for at least half a year performed better on cognitive tests as opposed to those who focused on stretching and toning. Researchers say they specifically improved their executive function. Those are the skills that help people plan and stay focused. To obtain these results, researchers followed 93 healthy women ages 20 to 67 for 6 months. Half were assigned aerobics, the other half flexibility and core exercises. The Centers for Disease Control and Prevention says most women go through menopause between the ages of 45 and 55 and experience a variety of symptoms, one of the most common, hot flashes. For more health news, go to foxnewshealth.com. 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
8: 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Reuters Institute says we're now one of the top news brands in the nation. 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

0: Americans, working Americans, as we say. It does not. I don't think it ever did, but it certainly does not. It's exposing itself, ladies and gentlemen.
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2: Fox News, I'm Roxanne Evans. The 25th anniversary of the 9/11 terror attacks was observed Friday. Director of National Intelligence Jay Clayton, in an exclusive with Fox's special report with Brett Baer, says it's about honoring those we lost and never forgetting.
3: The heroes, the victims, what they gave to protect our country, to protect our freedoms.
2: Ceremonies were held at Ground Zero, Shanksville, Pennsylvania, and at the Pentagon, where President Trump made remarks and paid tribute. Tensions rising in the Red Sea. Iran-backed Houthi militants tighten their grip on a key port near a vital shipping route. Saudi Arabia urging President Trump to take action. 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

0: Your WPG Atlantic City Electric AccuWeather forecast for South Jersey. Tonight, expect partly cloudy skies with a low temperature of 58. Moving into tomorrow, we anticipate an increase in cloud cover with a chance of showers developing late in the afternoon. Tomorrow's high will reach 82. Tomorrow night will bring warm and humid conditions with periods of rain and a possibility of thunderstorms. Be cautious as downpours may lead to reduced visibility and ponding on roads. The low will be around 71. I'm AccuWeather meteorologist Jason Katerina on WPG Talk Radio 95.5.
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6: 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There is a lot of news coming out regarding the war in Iran, so that's where I want to go right now. Bombs are flying tonight. We had apparently five Iranian tankers sinking one. Apparently, they made the mistake, the very big mistake, of firing at our warships. So we sunk one of theirs. The others apparently are badly damaged as well.
7: The U.S. military, U.S. Central Command, is in fact carrying out airstrikes right now against targets near Karg Island, as you mentioned, as well as Jask. That's an area in the southern part of Iran near the Strait of Hormuz. The targets, I'm told, are oil tankers.

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9: 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For over 30 years, we've saluted the men and women who do the job right, who stay focused, stay disciplined, and protect everyone on the road besides them. These aren't just miles. These are moments. They're commitment. 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
1: Nation remembers. I'm Roxanne Evans, Fox News. The 25th anniversary of the 9/11 terror attacks was observed Friday in New York City. Fox's Tanya J. Powers reports from Lower Manhattan.
2: The names of almost 3,000 people whose lives were lost on September 11th, 2001 have been read at Ground Zero, along with 7 moments of silence. Family members, survivors, first responders, and others gathered on the plaza at the 9/11 memorial for the somber ceremony that included music from the Brooklyn Youth Chorus, cellist Yo-Yo Ma, and singer Jennifer Nettles. Security was tight as the event was attended by many dignitaries, including 4 former presidents, Vice President J.D. Vance, and other current and former elected officials. At Ground Zero in Lower Manhattan, Tanya J. Powers, Fox News.
1: And President Trump marked the 25th anniversary of the 9/11 attacks as we're at war with Iran. Fox's Jared Halperin from the White House.
3: 25 years after the September 11th terror attacks, President Trump says the nation will never forget.
4: That's why we fight today. We don't have a choice. There can only be victory. We fight hard. We fight to win.
3: Speaking at a memorial service at the Pentagon, the president saluted the victims killed and service members he says are working right now to ensure the world's number one sponsor of terror, Iran, will never have a nuclear weapon. Vice President J.D. Vance attended the service at the World Trade Center site in Lower Manhattan. At the White House, Jared Halpern, Fox News.
1: A family in Kissimmee, Florida has built their own 9/11 memorial in their front yard. Kathy Reedy and her family placed 2,977 American flags to honor each of the lives lost on that day. Reedy said it was a family effort made from the heart. One of the flags for Reedy's cousin, Michael Horn, who died in the collapse. 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
1: In Shanksville, Pennsylvania, the heroes of Flight 93 are remembered. Fox's Alexis McAdams is there.
8: For a lot of these families, they haven't been back out here to this field in Shanksville, Pennsylvania for a while because each time they come back, it's a reminder of what they lost that day. But they know it's so important to reflect on those 40 heroic people who did everything they could to fight back against the terrorists on Flight 93 and lost their lives in that field during the crash. We checked in with some of the family members who say it never gets easier.
9: They were businessmen and grandparents and, people in retail and pilots. And students. But in a moment's notice, they had to stand up. They had to become those Minutemen, to fight evil that was put in front of them.
1: Homeland Security Secretary Mark Wayne Mullen spoke about 9/11.
10: When I was fortunate enough to run our own companies, I would say if we take care of the pennies, the dollars will take care of themselves. If we take care of the small criminals, they'll never become large criminals. And those large criminals will never turn into terrorists.
1: The Department of Homeland Security was founded in 2002 in response to the September 11th terrorist attacks.
11: Inside the plaza, you'll find multiple artifacts from 9/11, including steel pieces from the World Trade Center, North Tower stones from the facade of the Pentagon. There's a Trident column stands at the head of the plaza as a symbol of America. Across the way, it's juxtaposed by a heavily deformed beam at the opposite end of the plaza that symbolizes destruction of that day.
10: We talk about a zero failed mission. It's because no matter how big or how small that lead might be, or that phone call that needs to be returned, we're going to do it because we don't know what that will go to next. We can't afford to miss one opportunity to prevent it from happening again.
11: The Homeland Security Act of 2002 created

0: did the department, which we now know as Homeland Security.
1: Fox's David Spont. I'm Roxanne Evans. This is Fox News.
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0: Fox on Football. I'm Frank Lanza. We've got 13 games on the schedule on the first NFL Sunday of the year. In the early games, the Bears are in Carolina to play the Panthers. The Buccaneers visit the Bengals in Cincinnati. The Saints are on the road in Detroit against the Lions. Josh Allen and the Bills travel to Houston to face the Texans. The Ravens are in Indy to battle the Colts. The Browns are on the road against the Jacksonville Jaguars. The Steelers play host to the Atlanta Falcons, and the Jets face their former coach Robert Saleh when they battle the Tennessee Titans. In the late games, the Cardinals are on the road in LA against the Chargers. The Dolphins visit Sin City to play the Raiders. The Packers travel to Minnesota to battle the Vikings. The Commanders are in Philly against the Eagles. In prime time, the Dallas Cowboys visit the New York Giants. And we wrap up week one with Monday Night Football, the Broncos visiting Kansas City to battle the Chiefs. Frank Lanza, Fox News.
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2: Red Eye Radio, 866-90. Red Eye is the phone number, 866-907-3339. All right, so I felt like I needed a bit of a pick-me-up. Because I will admit that that last monologue about the Democrats being a death cult, I will fully admit, okay, maybe that was a bit much. I mean, I feel that way, but whatever. So I like to go back and look at some of my favorite videos. There is a video, and I went ahead and reposted it to my social media, but there's a video, you know, in, I don't know where exactly this happened, but I think it was San Francisco, where you see one of these dirt bags just, you know, walking into a store and just dumping, you know, merchandise into a big old, you know, garbage can. He's going to steal it, right? Because nobody in these cities like San Francisco, they don't necessarily want to fight crime. And they just want to let these guys, you know, get away with it. So one of my favorite videos is where the store owner ends up getting this guy and beating the living crap out of him with a stick. And the guy ends up on the ground and he's like, no, stop, please. And the guy's like, no, I'm going to keep hitting you because you are trying to steal from my store. It is one of my favorite. There's a little bit of cursing, I think, in it. So I don't want to play it on the radio. But if you want to see, if you ever need a pick me up, go to follow me on the follow me on the socials at Dan Mandis Show. Follow me on X at Dan Mandis Show. And yeah, I just reposted it and I love it. All right, let's go to the phones. This is Debbie calling from Tucson, Arizona. Hey, Debbie, thanks for calling in. Go ahead.
3: Hi, thank you. I just tuned in and you were you were talking about the various things the things that were making you think that the Democratic Party is a death cult.
2: Yes.
3: And I was a Democrat for most of my life, and then I went independent right around the time of the Kavanaugh hearings, and just because I didn't I was embarrassed by the way my party was acting. Mm-hmm. But I will admit that I voted mostly Democrat and afterwards. But I voted for Trump this last time. And it's the first time I've ever voted for a Republican. But I'm not happy. I'm not happy with his presidency, but all of the things that you were listing before you went off, you know, before the break, the thing about, you know, killing the head of United Healthcare and the Charlie Kirk thing and all that stuff, you were asking, you know, will you disavow that? And I absolutely will. And that's part of the reason why I left the Democratic Party. Yeah. But I can't call myself a Republican either. I guess I'm what you would call politically homeless, right?
2: No, you're not politically homeless, and I'm going to tell you why. Because your issues with Donald Trump, I'm assuming. You know what, Debbie? I'm running out of time. Can you hold on? I want to have a conversation with you because you're not politically homeless. I'm going to walk you through this, okay? So can you hold on?
3: Okay. Yes.
2: All right, hold on. All right, got a lot more straight ahead. Red Eye Radio.
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4: News. I'm Deborah Valentine. President Donald Trump speaking at Friday's ceremonies at the Pentagon, marking 25 years since the 9/11 terror attacks. He says the attacks showed us the power of hate.
5: The 25 years since have shown us the even greater power of the American spirit to endure and prevail and to win.
4: Similar ceremonies also held at Ground Zero and in Shanksville, Pennsylvania. A man is arrested in Jackson, Mississippi in the tree-hanging death of a young black mother of four. Police Chief Rochelle Brackney says under arrest is Jacques Ratliff.
6: Our investigators will continue to examine the evidence, follow leads, continue to conduct interviews, pursuing any additional information.
4: A motive is under investigation in 29-year-old Tahisha Fortune's death. 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
7: Every mile tells a story. 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
1: I'm Michelle Pulino in theaters.
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1: Practical Magic 2, starring Sandra Bullock and Nicole Kidman. The film returns to a world steeped in moonlit mischief and powerful ancestral magic as the Owen sisters face a new threat to their family.
4: I'm just a farmer.
1: The uprising sees Andrew Garfield as the leader of a ferocious rebellion against the tyranny of King Richard II. In Runner, a former soldier, Alan Ritchson, is thrown into a brutal race against time when a critical medical delivery makes him and his unlikely partner, Owen Wilson, the targets of a ruthless cartel. Don't Look Back in Anger charts Liam and Noel Gallagher's triumphant reunion tour, Oasis Live 25. On Netflix, Untold, Mr. T, I Pity the Fool. This is the extraordinary origin story behind one of the most unlikely and beloved icons in entertainment. That's Fox on Film on Fox News.
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7: 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Always appreciate the opportunity to fill in here on Red Eye Radio. So I do have my text line open up from my morning show here in Nashville. You can't call in. You can text in 615-737-9986. A lot of people texting in on that opening monologue. 1303 says here in the state of Tennessee, if President Trump knows what is politically good for him, he will stay a million miles away from inserting the administration into that case of Lindsey Clancy. I agree. And I don't see President Trump actually inserting himself into this, certainly not to try to, you know, give her some sort of a pardon or help her in any way. A lot of people texting in and saying this was clearly a case where the where it was premeditated murder. See, that's where I'm at. That is where I'm at. I think that this was a case where there was a lot of people that fell down on this case, if you will. I mean, obviously, I think that Lindsey Clancy, she deserves to spend the rest of her life in prison. But the other question I would have is, OK, so I think there's a fair conversation to have regarding the husband. Because if you know that your wife is having such challenges and you know that she's got all of these medications, all of these drugs in the house, and she's, you know, she's having all of these, you know, these voices in her head and all of this other thing. She's talking about, you know, worried about harming the children. Well, why wouldn't the husband? And I'm not blaming the husband, but why wouldn't you take your precious kids and flee the home? Or send your wife away to go live with her mother? Because she had called the mother apparently a couple of times, but just separate her from the children. If she was having such a hardcore episode of of depression, then allow her the space and have her go to her mother's and bring in, you know, somebody help you with the kids. So yeah, I do believe that there is a fair conversation to have with this husband who. I don't know how easy it would have been. I'm not going to say very easily, but he could have stepped in. I mean, I'm here to tell you, and I know that a lot of men are listening to me right now on radio stations across the country. If your wife.

0: 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She was unwell. She is so heavily medicated. I mean, wouldn't you separate the mother, your wife, and the kids for the kids' own protection? I'd think so.
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4: News, I'm Roxanne Evans. 25 years since the 9/11 terror attacks. Ceremonies were held at Ground Zero, Shanksville, Pennsylvania, and the Pentagon. President Trump paid tribute.
5: 2,977 beautiful souls were ripped from our world, and many more died in the weeks and years after.
4: And this in reference to deaths linked to the toxic air near Ground Zero. President Trump taking aim at Chinese-made cars to protect the U.S. auto industry.
6: Now, if China wanted to come in and open a plant to build their cars here, I'd be okay with that. Japan does it, but they hire our people. The big thing is they hire our people. They use our people.
4: The president on the Ingram angle. And the president has arrived in Ireland for a two-day visit. 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

0: 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Also, how AI is improving the lives of retirees in areas like caregiving. 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
2: Remembers. I'm Roxanne Evans, Fox News. The 25th anniversary of the 9/11 terror attacks was observed Friday in New York City. Fox's Tanya J. Powers in Manhattan.
3: The names of almost 3,000 people whose lives were lost on September 11th, 2001 have been read at Ground Zero, along with 7 moments of silence. Family members, survivors, first responders, and others gathered on the plaza at the 9/11 memorial for the somber ceremony that included music from the Brooklyn Youth Chorus, cellist Yo-Yo Ma, and singer Jennifer Nettles. Security was tight as the event was attended by many dignitaries, including 4 former presidents, Vice President J.D. Vance, and other current and former elected officials. At Ground Zero in Lower Manhattan, Tanya J. Powers, Fox News.
2: And President Trump marked the 25th anniversary of the 9/11 attacks as we're at war with Iran. Fox's Jared Halperin has more from the White House.
4: 25 years after the September 11th terror attacks, President Trump says the nation will never forget.
5: That's why we fight today. We don't have a choice. There can only be victory. We fight hard. We fight to win.
4: Speaking at a memorial service at the Pentagon, the president saluted the victims killed and service members he says are working right now to ensure the world's number one sponsor of terror, Iran, will never have a nuclear weapon. Vice President J.D. Vance attended the service at the World Trade Center site in Lower Manhattan. At the White House, Jared Halpern, Fox News.
2: And a family in Kissimmee, Florida has built their own 9/11 memorial in their front yard. Kathy Reedy and her family placed 2,977 American flags to honor each of the lives lost that day in 2001. Reedy said it was an effort from the heart. One of those flags is for Reedy's cousin, Michael Horn, who died in the collapse of the North Tower of the World Trade Center. 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
2: In Shanksville, Pennsylvania, the heroes of Flight 93 are remembered. Fox's Alexis McAdams.
9: For a lot of these families, they haven't been back out here to this field in Shanksville, Pennsylvania for a while because each time they come back, it's a reminder of what they lost that day. But they know it's so important to reflect on those 40 heroic people who did everything they could to fight back against the terrorists on Flight 93 and lost their lives in that field during the crash. We checked in with some of the family members who say it never gets easier.
10: They were businessmen and grandparents and people in retail and pilots and students. But in a moment's notice, they had to stand up. They had to become those Minutemen, to fight evil that was put in front of them.
2: Homeland Security Secretary Mark Wayne Mullen spoke about 9/11.
11: When I was fortunate enough to run our own companies, I would say if we take care of the pennies, the dollars will take care of themselves. If we take care of the small criminals, they'll never become large criminals. And those large criminals will never turn into terrorists.
2: The Department of Homeland Security was founded in 2002 in response to the September 11th terrorist attacks.
12: Inside the plaza, you'll find multiple artifacts from 9/11, including steel pieces from the World Trade Center, North Tower stones from the facade of the Pentagon. There's a Trident column stands at the head of the plaza as a symbol of America. Across the way, it's juxtaposed by a heavily deformed beam at the opposite end of the plaza that symbolizes destruction of that day.
11: We talk about a zero failed mission. It's because no matter how big or how small small that lead might be or that phone call that needs to be returned, we're going to do it because we don't know what that will go to next. We can't afford to miss one opportunity to prevent it from happening again.
12: The Homeland Security Act of 2002 created the department, which we now know as Homeland Security.
2: Fox's David Spunt. I'm Roxanne Evans. This is Fox News.
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0: By periods of rain and a late thunderstorm. Be cautious as heavy downpours may lead to reduced visibility and ponding on roads. The low will be around 71. Tomorrow morning we'll see periods of rain and a thunderstorm with rather cloudy and humid weather expected throughout the day. The high temperature will reach 83. I'm AccuWeather meteorologist Joe Lundberg on WPG Talk Radio 95.5.
1: Saturday, September 12th, 2026. I'm Jared Halpert. It is 52 days until the midterm elections, and some congressional district maps are still not settled.
2: Some states, they allow the mid-decade redistricting between the census findings. Others of them say, no, you got to stay pegged to the census. So I think there's more litigation to come.
3: I'm Tanya J. Powers. A lot of focus has been on the 25th anniversary of the terror attacks of September 11th, 2001. The milestone has brought forth many stories and feelings. Among them, grief.
4: Partially, it's just allowing yourself to feel what you feel. Sometimes it's not going to be pretty, but also grieving authentically is allowing yourself to find moments of joy, even if it's for a speck of time.
3: This is the Fox News Rundown from Washington.
1: Republicans gathered in Dallas this week for the party's first ever midterm convention. President Trump leading a pledge from his supporters to get out the vote.
5: I pledge to the greatest president in the history of the United States that loves us so much he can't even breathe. With my family, my friends. I'll do it anyway.
1: But as Republicans were kicking off the home stretch of the midterm campaign season, justices at the U.S. Supreme Court were still trying to figure out which congressional district is which with a pair of emergency filings from Missouri lawmakers.
2: And that's just one of the cases dealing with things that could impact the midterms. But Missouri had a redistricting that was done. It turned out to be in favor of Republicans. Well, then there were challenges to the way that it was done. Can it happen midterm? Were the correct procedures followed?
1: Shannon Bream is Fox News chief legal affairs correspondent, the anchor of Fox News Sunday, and host of the Living the Bream podcast. She says all the mid-decade redistricting this past year is likely to add an election-focused docket at the U.S. Supreme Court.
2: And this legal challenge came through. Well, Missouri's Supreme Court, their state Supreme Court, said, nope, you got to go back to the old maps. Well, then the fight, you know, ratchets up to the Supreme Court. And essentially, the Supreme Court, after all of this back and forth, has said, listen, you got to go back. We're not going to stay this decision. You want us to stay with some of the back and forth. And so while they haven't decided on the merits, they're not going to grant a stay right now. So now this goes back to another court that is going to keep fighting over it. But for now, the Supreme Court says, we are not involved. We're not going to give you a stay. And that essentially means we're telling you to use the old maps before the redrawing.
1: Because the election is in 7 weeks. Mm-hmm. Is this set? The Supreme Court turning these two appeals away, does that kind of settle this issue? At least is 2026 is concerned, or is there still a potential that this is coming back in the final weeks?
2: Yeah, I mean, it's possible, because now what the Supreme Court is saying is, like, we're not going to get involved while the lower courts are still figuring this out. Now, if you get a decision on the merits from the Eighth Circuit, I think it is, it's got this thing now, then you could potentially, whoever loses that, could run back to the Supreme Court. But in a number of states, are already mailing out election ballots. I mean, there are places that start voting in September. So it's of the essence. Time is of the essence. But the court has said, for now, until this gets played out with the lower courts, we're out.
1: How big a role is the Supreme Court going to have to play in a lot of these redistricting challenges before 2028? Are they going to consider again this idea of purely political gerrymandering versus some of the restrictions that have been placed on gerrymandering or redistricting that has been based on racial lines? In other words, is being a Republican in a heavily Democratic state a protected class, right? I mean, that's the question.
2: And that's the thing, is that they've, you know, in the past, there's been a lot of leeway for redistricting done on political grounds. You've got to stay away from things that are overtly discriminatory when you talk about things like race. But even that has been, litigated very recently at the court. And so I would

0: be surprised if we get more of this, because some of what's sort of cooking up over the last 12 months involves things that will play out in some states in the future, their next election, or, you know, it's going to be part of their legislative session next year. So I think that these legal battles could end up back at the Supreme Court before 28 for sure. They've got some other things to tackle that aren't dealing with redistricting, but still could impact the midterms. But I don't think this redistricting stuff is over. I mean, it went from 0 to 100 very quickly when the states tried to cancel each other out in so many different places. And the thing is, states have got a lot of leeway. I mean, the Constitution gives them the authority to, you know, oversee how they conduct their elections. And it is different. You've got 50 laboratories of democracy. So some states, they allow the mid-decade redistricting between the census findings. Others of them say, no, you got to stay pegged to the census. So I think there's more litigation to come.
1: It'll be interesting to see, because to your point, the Supreme Court is being asked to weigh in on a lot of cases really fast. They have come in at a blistering pace. Staying with this midterm convention that Republicans put forward, Republicans you're talking with, do they view this as a success? Is this going to be the new normal now to have a convention not every 4 years, but every two?
0: Because there were definitely differing opinions on how this thing went. Now, some say the president needed to do this. The GOP feels like he's their best campaigner. Get him out there. He loves campaign mode. He's great with these big crowds, and they did show up. And a lot of the, you know, everyday Americans who were there said, this is great. I think it's going to wake people up and jolt them into remembering we've got these midterms. But, you know, it's always an extremely heavy lift for the president in power, Democrat or Republican, especially when the economy is not good. So, you know, there were some things that made a lot of headlines when the president's talking about paying out $5,000 to every adult American if the GOP holds the House and Senate. That sparks headlines. That gets people talking when he talks about some kind of refund that has to do with overpayment for Obamacare and health care. That gets headlines, too. So they want to change the conversation. And they found Republicans feel like a good cudgel or issue for them on this whole DSA socialism stuff. So they feel like the convention was good for raising those stories to a more, you know, headline-making level, they hope.
1: You talk about that $5,000 dividend. That has gotten a lot of attention, and it sounds like it caught a lot of even Republicans off guard. And we've seen a little bit of pushback from some of these more fiscally minded Republicans.
0: And they're saying, okay, are Republicans the fiscal conservatives, or are we done with that? Is that not part of our party platform or our party, you know, vibe or brand anymore? And I thought it was interesting, Senator Ted Cruz, who obviously, you know, in the past, he's been a rival of President Trump, but they work together well on a lot of things, and he's been very supportive. They are of each other. But when he was asked about it, you know, he was asked, hey, does it sound like buying votes? And he was like, well, kind of, but Democrats do it all the time. They make kinds of promises. And, you know, for the, you know, the price tag that is estimated to be north of $1 trillion if this actually happened, you know, Cruz said, well, the argument is essentially that if Democrats take the House and Senate, he said, it's going to cost a lot more than that to the American pocketbook. So, you know, he's kind of, it almost sounds like the lesser of the two evils. But the fact is, you and I both know there's not a single analyst I can see in the mainstream who says Republicans are going to hold the House and the Senate. So it may be an expensive promise, but a very long shot one that the White House doesn't have to figure out how to pay for.
1: Perhaps that is a good way to look at it. And let's talk about that, because I was struck that this was a convention in Dallas, in Texas, which has become, I think, to the surprise of a lot of people, sort of the battleground state, not just for the U.S. Senate, but for the governor's race and even some of these redrawn House races that were intended to give Republicans an advantage that may not be as big an advantage as we thought. How concerned are Republicans about the James Tallarico-Ken Paxton matchup?
0: Yeah, very. I'm sure the Republicans you talked to, same thing. Very worried about this. They've had to spend a lot of money there that they feel like we shouldn't be spending that in Texas. We should be able to put this in some of these other tighter races, help Susan Collins in Maine and other places. But finally now, there is more money that has been unleashed by some of these super PACs, by the president, what he's got in his coffers to help spend down there for Paxton. Because I hear from a lot of folks in Texas who say they don't see Paxton ads. They see Tallarico all the time. They're very concerned that in some way Paxton World thinks that, well, it's a red state, we're going to glide to victory. But they say, listen, it's millions of dollars a week to be on the air in television markets there in Texas. And it's a huge state. It's a lot of money.

0: It's a lot of media markets. It is a lot of media markets. Like its own country. It is very expensive to run statewide in Texas.
1: It is. So money coming in from different super PACs to the Senate. You know, you've got Senate Majority Leader Thune talking about the money they're pouring in, the president now pouring in money. So is it too little, too late? I don't know. I mean, they've threatened before Beto O'Rourke, which didn't come as close to Senator Ted Cruz as they had, you know, Democrats had argued he would. But it feels like there's a shift down there. And the president is not on the ticket this year for, you know, generating that red wave or that red base. So, yeah, Texas has got Republicans very concerned.
0: President Trump says he is going to make as many trips down to Texas as it takes to get Ken Paxton over the finish line. And it's another compelling story in sort of the hold that President Trump, the influence that President Trump has on the Republican Party, given that it is Ken Paxton and not the incumbent John Cornyn who got the president's endorsement in that primary.
1: Mm-hmm. Yeah, and that was, you know, this is one of those things that the president likes to talk about, his endorsements and how well they've done. And they really have in primaries. He's had only a couple of surprises there that haven't gone well. But it's really the general that matters, that, you know, there's been a lot of consternation among Senate GOP leadership and others who have said, listen, Cornyn was one of our strongest members. He was in leadership here. He may not have voted with you on everything, but he was a solid, you know, Republican vote, and he was a fantastic fundraiser. So not only have you lost the fundraising prowess that he had there in Texas, which helped, you know, races across the country, he was a guy that, yes, he and the president got sideways on a few things, but he was going to be a reliable vote for nearly anything the president wanted to get done. So there's a lot of frustration with Republicans feeling like they've been saddled with a less than ideal candidate in Texas, and it could cost them control of the Senate.
0: It will be a fascinating race to watch over the next 7.5 weeks. This mm-hmm. week marked the 25th anniversary of the September 11th attacks. And obviously a lot of remembrances. It has been notable to see how the country has changed, how the world has changed in those 25 years. But there is one question out there that I get a lot, and I don't have a great answer. So I wanted to put it to your legal mind, and that is why there have been so few convictions, so few even trials of the accused masterminds like Khalid Sheikh Mohammed. Guantanamo Bay is still open, but it's in sort of a gray zone with how these trials are moving forward. Where does Guantanamo stand? Where do these tribunals stand and these prosecutions stand?
1: And there are very few things I've ever covered that have had this much litigation going on for decades now, with a lot of it being unresolved. I mean, KSM, the last that I heard, they're setting the trial for June of 2028. That is so incredibly insulting to these families that we've gotten to this point. It's so unfair to them. Not that it's going to bring their loved ones back, but some level of accountability for the guy, as you said, is supposed to be the mastermind of this whole thing. And I spent a lot of time talking to Andy McCarthy about this, one of our colleagues. He's tried a number of high profile terrorism cases. And, you know, he explains what's going on. You remember in the days and weeks and months after 9/11, we were on war footing. It was trying to get information, trying to save more lives. And so the interrogations were very, very aggressive. A lot of folks would argue illegal, but some of that means that the information we got from these guys like KSM has been ruled inadmissible in courts. So when you're trying to feel like you're on war footing, we're dealing with terrorism, it's the aftermath of 9/11, the administration is all about getting information that's going to save more lives, that's going to stop more of these attacks. It's not the same way you would handle something if you're like, well, we got to build a case, we got to think about the legal framework against this guy. So it was about saving lives in the moment, but it means the evidence and a lot of the stuff that we got from him and from others who were involved is not admissible in court, and that's really slowed this whole thing down. I can just only pray and hope for these families that they get some measure of justice, courtroom justice at some point, though it won't bring their loved ones back.
0: How has national security law changed over the last 25 years? There are still to this day conversations about what's that balance between security and civil liberties.
1: Yeah. And we got the Patriot Act. We got Department of Homeland Security. I mean, all of these things were massive changes in American society and the way that we handle things. And you and I see, and we cover so many times on Capitol Hill, these debates about FISA and about getting information and surveillance against bad guys, against foreign threats. But how does that stand up with possibly sweeping up Americans?

0: information. And so FISA has been a knockdown, drag out fight, getting renewals, fighting over how it will have to change. So just the collection of information and the balancing of that, the civil liberties against getting bad guys, has not been an easy conversation in D.C.
1: I imagine Sunday is a big midterm focus for you. I'm curious, as you kind of have guests on, and I'm curious to hear who you have this Sunday, but when is that focus changed to 2028? Do you start pressing folks now about if they're ready to declare?
0: I did actually, and we had to tape one of our conversations this week, and it includes somebody who's got a lot of 2028 speculation. We actually sat down with four governors, two Democrats, two Republicans, and we wanted to talk to them about places they feel like they are able to get things done on a bipartisan basis, how they're learning from the experiments of what one governor does in one state, will it work in theirs? They've got differences, obviously, on how they deal with things like immigration and ICE cooperation or not cooperating with ICE. But I talked to them too about AI data centers and the threats that they see, the benefits they see. And I did ask about 2028 because governors have very much been in this conversation, in this mix about 28. But we've got Governor Scott out of Vermont. We've got Governor Stein out of North Carolina, Governor Stitt out of Oklahoma, and Governor Wes Moore. And yeah, you'll see how he answered the 28 question on Sunday.
1: Couple of potential 2028ers on that list. So I look forward. Shannon Bream, as always, appreciate your time. We will see you Sunday on Fox News Sunday.
0: Thank you, Jared.
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5: 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Congressional control and presidential Trump's agenda hang in the balance. 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According to Cauchy's new midterms hub, Democrats have a 47% chance to control the Senate. And in a key Senate race, James Tallarico is currently trading at 50% to beat Kevin Paxton. 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

0: This is House Call for Health. A new study reveals that aerobic exercise may help boost key thinking skills for women after menopause. New research published in the Journal of Alzheimer's Disease finding that postmenopausal women who took part in aerobic exercise 4 days a week for at least half a year performed better on cognitive tests as opposed to those who focused on stretching and toning. Researchers say they specifically improved their executive function. Those are the skills that help people plan and stay focused. To obtain these results, researchers followed 93 healthy women ages 20 to 67 for 6 months. Half were assigned aerobics, the other half flexibility and core exercises. The Centers for Disease Control and Prevention says most women go through menopause between the ages of 45 and 55 and experience a variety of symptoms, one of the most common, hot flashes. For more health news, go to foxnewshealth.com. 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
2: Here's a look inside the Beltway. I'm Jeff Manosso. The head of the Smithsonian Institute is stepping down this year. Amid tensions with the Trump administration, Smithsonian Secretary Lonnie Bunch says he'll step down at the end of the year, saying he's leaving with very mixed emotions and heartfelt gratitude. He's led the Smithsonian, which operates dozens of museums, libraries, and research facilities since 2019. But Smithsonian leadership has faced criticism from President Trump, who's accused the museums of promoting radical transformation of society. Chief Justice John Roberts, who serves as Chancellor of the Smithsonian, praised Bunch, saying he's pursued excellence in the telling of our nation's history. The attorney for Lindsey Clancy wants President Trump to step into the high-profile case, saying he'd like President Trump to consider a pardon for Clancy, the former Massachusetts mom who admits to killing her three young children. A murder trial for Clancy ended in a mistrial last week after jurors failed to reach a verdict. The defense team says Clancy was suffering from postpartum psychosis when she strangled her children and attempted suicide. She's expected to be retried at a later date. A presidential pardon would not carry legal weight. Presidents can only grant clemency for federal crimes. Clancy is charged with state offenses. For the Fox News Rundown, I'm Jeff Manosso.
1: WP

0: day, and you go through two very large portal walls, and you come to an opening where you can see the boulder that marks the crash site down below.
1: The memorial's motto, a common field one day, a field of honor forever. Tanya J. Powers, Fox News.
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1: Your WPG Atlantic City Electric AccuWeather forecast for South Jersey. Today will bring increasing cloudiness with a high temperature of 82. Tonight, expect cloudy, warm, and humid conditions with a chance of showers early on, followed by periods of rain and a late thunderstorm. Be cautious as heavy downpours may lead to reduced visibility and ponding on roads. The low will be around 71. Tomorrow morning, we'll see periods of rain and a thunderstorm with rather cloudy and humid weather expected throughout the day. The high temperature will reach 83. I'm AccuWeather meteorologist Joe Lundberg on WPG Talk Radio 95.5.
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3: I'm Chad Pergram with the Speaker's Lobby. There's a reason why football great Deion Sanders was known as Primetime. Sanders epitomized his moniker with electric performances on Monday Night Football and in the playoffs. But not every political candidate is ready for primetime. Consider for a moment someone else who wasn't bad in primetime in football. That's Herschel Walker. But when Walker ran for the Senate in Georgia in 2024, his acumen could barely qualify him for a political practice squad. This year, the Democrats trotted out political novice Graham Plattner, but Plattner's Nazi-era tattoo and allegations of rape and sexual abuse revealed that he was more downtrodden than down east. Plattner would have been the Democrats' most controversial candidate of the 2026 election cycle, but Democratic Michigan Senate nominee Abdo El-Sayed has eclipsed Plattner. He appeared on Fox and wound up discussing private parts and circumcision. Newsflash, if a candidate is on TV and discussing those things and not the price of gas, something is wrong. And we'll know soon if El-Sayed is ready for primetime. With the Speaker's Lobby, Chad Pergram, Fox News.

0: 25 years ago, our nation suffered a trauma. The 9/11 attacks at the World Trade Center in New York City, the Pentagon in Washington, D.C., and Shanksville, Pennsylvania. All this week, right here on the Fox News Rundown, we've taken a look back at those who were impacted by it and those who were inspired by that awful event in America's history to help others and to honor those who were lost. The remembrances have been many, potentially unlocking emotions that were brought rushing back to the surface. Today, we're taking a look at how one man who lost his father on 9/11 has turned tragedy into purpose.
1: I just think it's hard. You know, I can't speak for everyone, of course. I can only speak from my personal experience, and, you know, people can do what they want from that. But at the end of the day, I think it's just very hard. It's hard to be vulnerable for fear of judgment and what people may think.
0: David Ferrugio is the host of the Dead Talks podcast and author of You're Not Dead Yet, How Grief and Loss Can Teach You to Live.
1: Shame and guilt for how they may feel, because I feel like grief and just the oddities of human emotions in general are complicated and multi-layered, and we don't know what's what. And especially when grief happens, it's just like walking into a new dimension. So how do we respond to something so abnormal? And I think opening up for at least for me, I just didn't know how to do it. It's as if I didn't have the vocabulary for it. And I can't recall if it's, you know, I was 12 and my dad died. So it was in my teens growing through it, but yeah, maybe it was a little fearful of what people might say and how they may respond to my feelings. And maybe I just didn't know how to verbalize it, because it came out with me in other ways. It came out through writing, and I didn't have the vocal cords for it. Then at some point, through the help of my family, showing that it is okay to express it, I got a little more comfortable with it later by little by little. And I think if you have that

0: you know, all too many of us can understand and sympathize with. You lost your dad in a very, very public way. Tell me about that.
1: Yeah, so my dad died amongst thousands on September 11th, 2001. He was in World Trade Center, North Tower, Tower 1 on the 105th floor of Cantor Fitzgerald. So I was, again, 12 at the time, 7th grade. And, you know, it's just it's still a strange experience to even talk about. Obviously, I'm way more comfortable than I've ever been at this point to share the story. But it's just bizarre that this actually happened, because it feels like a dream at this point, since it's been 25 years. But at the time, you know, I didn't know what was happening that day, because I was in school. My school didn't show us the footage or anything. My family left me in school. And again, a decision I back, because no one knew what to do. It was either pull me into the chaos or keep me safe in school. And I was safe in school. But I heard through a friend that a plane flew into the building and they knew my father worked there. So I was... didn't know what the heck that meant. Like, what do you mean a plane flew into the building? It just sounded so absurd. And I tried going to the main office to make a phone call. They wouldn't allow me because, you know, big commuter town, a lot of people work there. They're trying to just fit, no one knew what to do. So they're trying to keep everyone calm and not allow everyone to make a phone call. So I went through the school day not knowing what was up. And simultaneously, it was all happening. That's the weird part of jumping timelines, is I was trying to figure out what was happening. Meanwhile, it was happening. I didn't find out until about 2:30, 3 o'clock when I finally got home, forced myself to the TV, saw the footage for the first time. And I remember breaking down because it was just a replay and everything went black. And I mentioned that because a lot of my journey is a little bit of forgetfulness. Like, I wish I had more answers than I did. I have to refer to my mom, my sisters, how I was in certain things. Not that I don't remember anything, but a lot of my journey was shut down, almost as if my body was couldn't handle it. It's like a healthy form of denial. Like, you need to shut down for a little bit, but you have to figure this out later. So for my personal journey, just me in general, I just don't remember a lot, but I do remember enough. And most of my journey has been trying to figure it out later, growing into a man.
0: One of the things that, and you write about some of this in your new book. First of all, give me the elevator pitch for the book, so we can make sure that I have that on tape, because I know that you cover a lot of this stuff in that, as well as your podcast.
1: Sure. Yeah, this is gonna be a long elevator ride. I'm probably the worst at marketing my own book, but bear with me. It's just in my head, it's kind of my podcast in a book, where it's the why behind it is grief that I've experienced, but I want to take people on a journey of not only my personal story, which is the basis of it, but an exploration around grief and loss by sharing other people's stories, you know, gradually mixed in from the conversations I've had on the show over the last 6 years. So in my head, this is not a prescription. I'm not a representative of grief or even 9/11 in any capacity. I'm just a person who experienced grief like so many other people in the world. And I hope that it offers, yes, lessons from my own journey, but coupled from the lessons that I've learned from incredible people I've had over the last 6 years, of hundreds of people that I've had, and the lessons that apply to my journey. Maybe it fits yours, maybe it doesn't, but I hope it offers and sheds light and makes people feel seen throughout the grief journey, but also an exploration about death in general and how both sides of the coin, death and life, are part of the same coin and so important. And this experience of grief for me personally has taught me so much. I just hope that this book, that is a book about life written by grief, will offer some people to feel more seen, offer some perspective, and hopefully offer some value for anyone that may need it.
0: One of the things that you talk about in your book is the permission to grieve authentically. I think a lot of people, when they are thrust into, you know, a situation like this where they're grieving for something, the loss of a loved one, you know, be it sudden or something that you know is coming. Either way, you don't know what you're going to do until you get there normally. And a lot of people want to tell you, oh, well, you're supposed to be better by now. You're supposed to be okay by now. Or at least you think that you are, even whether it's 6 months, 2 years, whatever. It doesn't seem to have a timeline. Talk to me a little bit about what that looks like when people have permission to grieve authentically.
1: Yeah, I think grieving authentically, it can be ugly. You know, I think that's just keeping it real in some capacity. And I don't forget Nora McInerney, one of my favorite people ever, author, speaker, podcaster, wonderful person. She said, sometimes grief brings out the worst of you. And I think that's grieving authentically sometimes is allowing that to happen, because it sucks, but it's just crap, and it's hard, and it's difficult, and you don't know what you're feeling. If it points to the grief, it points that way. And I think, I don't know if grieving authentically is even the right way to say it, but partially it's just allowing yourself to feel what you feel. Sometimes it's not going to be pretty, but also Grieving authentically is allowing yourself to find moments of joy, even if it's for a speck of time, even if it's just for a silly commercial you saw and you laughed. If you find yourself laughing without instinctually, that's authentic. And you don't have to give yourself a little grace in those moments.

0: So I think grieving authentically, and what I found throughout the people I spoke to, like one pattern is allowing yourself to feel. I know that sounds general and what am I saying? And of course I feel it. Like I feel like this, I feel like that, but I'm talking about really diving into it and allow the good, the bad, and the ugly to show up, because I don't know, you just don't know what's what sometimes. And I think the word supposed to, like you said, is something I actually write about in the book. And it's just a tough word, like supposed to, like what, where is this rule book at any point in any situation where life was supposed to? It's just other people that are vulnerable humans just like us telling us what we're supposed to, especially with something like grief. There's no, I'm not sure if there's a supposed to, like maybe don't down a fifth of vodka and every single night. That's tough, but it's just certain things are not supposed to do. I think you just got to, like you said, authentically trust yourself and what you feel and allow it all to come in and come out. And whatever that is to you, because it's such a universal experience yet so individual that one person like myself can't even speak on someone else's grief. We can relate and have a tip of the cap, but at the end of the day, it's like, it's so individual and only you know what's authentic to you, and just try to trust yourself and whatever that ride looks like.
1: I'll be honest. The first time I ever heard of your podcast, I was like, wait, what? he did this on purpose? Like how? Because, you know, looking at it from my standpoint, I was like, I don't know how, I don't think I could do that. I don't think I could discuss grief and loss, especially to the scale and to the shared experience that you have with, you know, so many people, especially folks, you know, around the world who witnessed this either, you know, in person or on TV. It's just a shared memory so many people have. And I kept thinking, how does he do this? I would not have the stamina to do. How do you do it? How does it ever get to the point you're like, you know what? I can't talk about grief anymore. We're going to have to talk about something else.
0: I mean, yes. You know, I find it harder to do an interview where I can't see your face. I'm the only face on the Zoom call, but that's just me. Outside of that, I think for me, it's just, I sometimes feel like I'm carried through it. As weird and cliche as that may sound, I don't know, it just feels right. And I feel like most of my conversations are positive. Like I've had some really heavy conversations, of course, but it's eclectic conversations. I've had stories of this, so many tough stories and experiences, but it ends up being the trajectory of going up and how they have persevered through it or still managing their way through it. It ends up always being a positive message for the most part. I can't speak for all my episodes. Some of them are really heavy, of course, but we try to keep it with a tone of positivity and hope and what's worked, and yes, dive into the gook that is life, but at the same time, let's leave off with a positive message at the same time. So for me, even though the conversations are heavy and real, I just, whenever I feel present with these people that I talk to and I do my best to stay in the zone and hear them out, it just, anything that I'm doing with the, in the form of staying present doesn't feel as heavy as it normally should be on paper. And I have this comfort of, yeah, I can step away after certain conversations, breathe and relax. But I truly feel like the reason I'm doing it is to hopefully connect with other people that I might never meet and help other people that may need it. And if I'm doing it for the right reasons, then it doesn't feel that hard for me because I know my why behind it.
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4: Senator Bernie Sanders is proposing a one-time 50% tax on AI company stock making at least $200 million or more in sales annually. This is not a traditional tax where these companies are handing over cash. This is stock, so this would effectively make the American public majority shareholders in these massive AI companies. Senator Sanders estimates this tax would create about $7 trillion for the fund and then hundreds of billions of dollars every year that would be spent on public programs like healthcare, housing, and education. Sanders is looking for a 5% annual dividend where every American would get more than $1,000. So, who would oversee this redistribution of wealth? Sanders would like to see this fall under a 7-person independent commission nominated by the president and confirmed by the Senate. For Fox on Tech, Darren Botello, Fox Business.
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0: Your WPG Atlantic City Electric AccuWeather forecast for South Jersey. Today will bring increasing cloudiness with a high temperature of 82. Tonight, expect cloudy, warm, and humid conditions with a chance of showers early on, followed by periods of rain and a late thunderstorm. Be cautious as heavy downpours may lead to reduced visibility and ponding on roads. The low will be around 71. Tomorrow morning, we'll see periods of rain and a thunderstorm with rather cloudy and humid weather expected throughout the day. The high temperature will reach 83. I'm AccuWeather meteorologist Joe Lundberg on WPG Talk Radio 95.5.
1: News. I'm Deborah Valentine. Ceremonies Friday at the Pentagon in Arlington, Virginia, honoring lives lost in the September 11th terror attacks 25 years ago. President Trump.
2: When future generations come here in 25, 100 or 250 years from now, they will stand in a nation that is free and unyielding in the face of evil.
1: Similar ceremonies taking place at Ground Zero and in Shanksville, Pennsylvania. Today's planned NASA and SpaceX crewed mission launch to the International Space Station is delayed. Fox's Jeff Manasseh.
3: The mission known as Crew 13 was adjusted late last month after NASA found an oxidizer leak in the propulsion system of the SpaceX Dragon capsule.
1: A new launch may happen later this month. 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

0: Here's a look outside the Beltway. I'm Tanya J. Powers. A former volunteer is suing nonprofits tied to Latino labor leader Cesar Chavez. It's the first legal action since allegations of sexual abuse surrounding Chavez were first reported by the New York Times in March. The woman, who is now in her 80s, identified as Jane Doe, names the United Farm Workers Foundation and the Cesar Chavez Foundation as defendants. She says he raped her in the 1970s before assaulting her again a few years later. She believes the nonprofits made efforts to, quote, hide evidence of the sexual harassment and assault of girls and women by the group's members and leaders, including Chavez. A group of former Amazon workers is suing the company, claiming it discriminated against pregnant warehouse workers. The class action suit says women who took breaks to pump breast milk or go to the hospital were penalized. Amazon has rejected the accusations, saying the company approved more than 99.9% of pregnancy-related accommodation requests. And starting next year, Girl Scout cookie sales will include a new treat for your dog. Patch Pals will be blueberry muffin-flavored soft-baked treats. They feature four different Girl Scout patch designs, and they're developed with the dog-centric Bark Company. Take note, Patch Pals for your pooch will only be available to buy online. For the Fox News Rundown, I'm Tanya J. Powers.
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2: At the U.S. Open, no trouble for the top seed in the semis on the men's side. Alexander Zverev eliminates Karen Khachanov in straight sets. Zverev heads to his third Grand Slam final this year. Baseball, the Rays beat the Astros 3-1. Tampa becomes the first team in the majors to clinch a playoff berth. The Dodgers beat the Marlins in Miami 6-2. Eight straight wins for L.A. From the NFL, bad news for the Falcons. Tua out with an oblique injury. Cooper Rush will start against the Steelers. Elsewhere, the Patriots have placed A.J. Brown on injured reserve. He has a high ankle sprain. That's sports on the Fox News Rundown. Jay Berman, Fox News.
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2: Tomorrow on the Fox News Rundown from Washington, President Trump wants to give you $5,000 if Republicans prevail in the midterms. Are Republicans even on board? And believe it or not, that controversial additional second in the stunning Michigan football game last week has a Capitol Hill connection. Fox News chief congressional correspondent Chet Pergram will share his reporting. Until then, thanks for listening. I'm Jared Halpern from Washington.
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0: fastest growing outbreak of the disease on record has now spread to 7 provinces in the African country, according to local authorities. It's showing no signs of slowing down. As of Thursday, 7,022 cases and 3,398 deaths have been reported, according to the latest government figures released Friday. I'm Deborah Valentine. This is Fox News.
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5: Your WPG

Your WPG Atlantic City Electric AccuWeather forecast for South Jersey. Today will bring increasing cloudiness with a high temperature of 82. Tonight, expect cloudy, warm, and humid conditions with a chance of showers early on, followed by periods of rain and a late thunderstorm. Be cautious as heavy downpours may lead to reduced visibility and ponding on roads. The low will be around 71. Tomorrow morning, we'll see periods of rain and a thunderstorm with rather cloudy and humid weather expected throughout the day. The high temperature will reach 83. I'm AccuWeather meteorologist Joe Lundberg on WPG Talk Radio 95.5.

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1: From crisis to transformation. I'm Gordon Deal with Nicole Murray. Thanks for spending part of your weekend with us. Here's what's coming up this hour.
2: A new book chronicles how the New York City Fire Department responded after its deep losses during the 9/11 terror attacks.
1: Artificial intelligence is improving life in retirement in areas like caregiving. Here's some examples.
2: Remembering the tiny town in Canada that became a safe haven for stranded flyers on 9/11.
1: And the new shows in Hollywood taking shots at big tech.
3: Cupertino is sort of a classic David and Goliath type legal drama. An executive at a tech company is squeezed out of his job, basically under dubious circumstances. And his initial thought is to sue the company, of course, to right the horrible wrong that's been done to him.
1: Joe Flint at the Wall Street Journal on shows like Cupertino and The Audacity, reflecting changing attitudes towards Silicon Valley. In the terror attacks on New York 25 years ago, the FDNY lost 343 firefighters. A new book called Rising from Ground Zero tells the story of what came next and how the FDNY chose to transform. It's from Dr. Greg Shea, senior fellow at the Wharton Center for Leadership and Change Management. Greg, what stood out as you conducted your research?
4: The thing that stood out, and it's what makes the book, really is two big things. One is the fact that 40 people were willing, first responders were willing to talk to us about not just the day, and that's to the second point, but the arc of what happened in the FDNY as a result of this. And I say as a result, it was a chosen result. The FDNY didn't have to change. The FDNY entered September 11th as one of the premier, if not the premier, firefighting organization on the planet. And they could have come out of this, and they and the reviews of their how they handled themselves, they came out very well from those. So they could have just said, we're going to build it over again. And instead, they changed some fundamental things about themselves. So I think those are the two things. Remarkable interviews, usually 90 to 120 minutes. We got 90 hours of interviews of people speaking firsthand about both the day, but the arc. And then the second thing is the arc of this over the course of the days, weeks, months, and decades following this, when you think about the people as well as you think about FDNY as an organization.
1: 343 firefighters lost that day. What kind of fundamental changes have occurred since?
4: Well, the ongoing changes include that they are now, and I need a moment to explain the difference here. They are now an all-hazards department. So they are not, and I use the word just advisably, they are not just a firefighting department. They decided they wanted to, they needed to be in all hazards, which means everything from nukes in suitcases to poisons in subways to Superstorm Sandy to you name it. The FDNY said we have to prepare ourselves for that. So establishing a terrorism center, changing the extent to which they do leadership training and all other kinds of training, which is how I got involved with them, both the terrorist center, but also the leadership training. All of that is a major change inside of a change that has to do with generally opening up to the world outside, making themselves a national expert at incident management. And what makes incident management different is firefighters, when they show up in general, and not just the FDNY, they show up to save people and put the fire out, and then they turn it over to somebody. When you're running

0: multiple days of firefighting and then multiple months of firefighting inside the plaza.
1: Yeah.
0: And then what you're going to do with this department as a department after that, the logistics around handling 16 acres of debris, let alone still handling the busiest fire department on the planet, doing all that requires a different level, and it required the level of sophistication around incident management that of all people, the U.S. Forestry Department provided.
1: Wow.
0: And they had to be willing to accept it from them,
1: right,
0: which was its own story. And those people had to offer it. And today, Gordon, when you look at, if you look at the at film from going back to Hurricane Katrina, or you look at Superstorm Sandy, or now wildfires in the Northwest, Hawaii last year, you will see, if you watch long enough, FDNY caps there. And they are now partners with the very people who came in to teach them how to do this. They are now a national resource, and they're an international resource because they get asked about this. They also established and greatly improved their counseling services because they did not, and as you can well imagine, in New York generally, but particularly for a firefighting department, these are not snowflakes, men or women.
1: Yeah, right, right.
0: And they established themselves as, before that, they said in interviews, before September 11th, we took our therapy out of a bottle.
1: Right.
0: And after September 11th, they are a model for moving toward the hurt, acknowledging it, dealing with it professionally.
1: Wow. We're speaking with Dr. Greg Shea, senior fellow at the Wharton Center for Leadership and Change Management. He's got a new book called Rising from Ground Zero, 9/11 and the FDNY's Path Through Crisis to Transformation. 343 firefighters lost that day. And then would we even guess as to how many others have been lost to illnesses?
0: Yes, it's in the mid 400s now, and certainly most of the first responders. And we're only doing a slice of the story here. Mm-hmm. This is only FDNY. It's not all New York. It's not all America. It's not all U.S. Not all the world. But just in that set, the number of people who start their days with a handful of pills to try to put off the ravages of pulmonary and blood cancers and other kinds of diseases, the clock is ticking. And one of the most moving, we have a number of pictures in the book. For me, one of the most moving pictures is actually simple, but there's a major board, and it's a plaque, and it has all the people who died there, the 343. And then it's got panels for all the people who have died since from 9/11 related diseases, and the empty spaces they left on those panels because they know more are coming.
1: Thanks, Greg. Dr. Greg Shea, senior fellow at the Wharton Center for Leadership and Change Management. Again, the book is called Rising from Ground Zero. Coming up next on This Weekend, how a restaurant worker pivoted after 9/11.
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3: Ready for the weekend? 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
4: Thanks for spending time with us. 25 years ago, 73 workers from Windows on the World, the iconic restaurants atop the World Trade Center in New York City, went to work and never came home. Many were immigrant restaurant workers. One of them who turned the terror attacks into a personal mission is Fakak Mamdou, who was a waiter at the restaurant at the time. Fakak, how did that day unfold for you?
5: I finished working early in the morning, like 1 o'clock in the morning, went home because I worked the dinner shift. I was sleeping, and around 9 o'clock or before nine, a phone ring from my sister in Italy. She wake me up asking me where I am. I said, I am home. She said, there is an accident. A plane hit the building. I turned the TV and I start looking. There is a fire in the plane, and at the building, especially in place where the restaurant is, the top of the building. And I was, my God, this is serious. We may gonna have like 3 to 4 months off till they fix the building and we go back to work. I never thought it's gonna collapse or another, but as soon as the other plane come and hits the second building, it was really, wow, this is real. But I never thought it's gonna collapse again. I was waiting for my people to go up to the roof and a helicopter gonna come and save them. It never come. Then later, you know, the building collapse, and since we have no place to go, we just went to the union. I used to be a waiter and shop steward also, union delegates at Windows on the World. So I went to the union. Some of us come there, we meet, and we start going to the morgues, to the hospitals all over New York and New Jersey, hoping to find somebody that made it, hoping to find some survivors. But after 3 days of search, we couldn't find nobody that made it. Everybody who was inside that day died. 73 of my brothers and sisters.
4: We're speaking with Fakak Mamdou, former World Trade Center worker who was a waiter at the time on the famous Windows of the World restaurant that collapsed as part of the terror attacks on 9/11. Since then, Fakak, you and your colleagues have put together something called the Restaurant Opportunity Center, which does what?
5: Yeah, well, since then, we start helping each other, and we find out that, you know, the problem is not just Windows in the World. It's the whole New York. Then we start organizing and we create what we call the Restaurant Opportunity Center, WAC New York, and where we start fighting abuse and discrimination in the industry, because we understand that on 9/11, when that happened, a lot of people that work inside this magnificent building, a lot of money could not, their family could not afford to survive. So there is a problem in the industry. So we start fighting discrimination. You know, you go to restaurants and you find all white blue eyes in the front, and most of us in going back is getting darker to the kitchen. So we start fighting that system. You don't have to be in certain color or simple look to serve people to make more money, because serving meaning making double or triple the money where somebody work in the back or a busser or a dishwasher. So we start doing schools, training people how to become a waiter. We start doing placements. We place people in New York restaurants. So we start fighting the system and trying to make it better. Because before we exist, it used to be just union and few unions. So if you are not part of a union, you know, the owner will tell you, if you don't like it, don't come tomorrow. Yeah. So you have to do whatever they want you to do.
4: Wow. And what has the success been like?
5: It was huge. You know, any campaign we fight against a lot of famous restaurants in New York back then, we won. And people

0: keep coming and training, change lives of a lot of people and a lot of other unions and organizations from outside New York start calling us. You know, we want to do the same model. That's where we create Rock United, and we were in a lot of states where we go there and we train them in the model, and this is really pure training people how to stand up for themselves, you know, what's right is right, and training them how to move in the industry, how from a busboy, how to go to be a waiter. We put classes. We open up Colors. It was a restaurant in 470 Lafayette where it was a school in the morning where people come to learn how to cook, how to serve, how to change their life. Wow. It was really successful.
1: Thanks, Fakak. Fakak Mamdou, former waiter at Windows on the World at the World Trade Center. Coming up next on This Weekend, teaching today's kids about 9/11.
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6: 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A South Carolina judge has selected the location for Alec Murdaugh's retrial on charges alleging he killed his wife and son, ordering it to occur some 80 miles from the site of the original trial. Judge Deborah McCaslin ruled last month that the retrial cannot take place in the 14th Circuit, finding the disgraced lawyer would be unable to receive a fair and impartial trial in Colleton County. So, September 8th, she said she's moving the trial to Sumter County, arguing it's best suited to accommodate the needs of the case and has the proper security and infrastructure. Judge McCaslin scheduled the retrial for April 5th, 2027. The South Carolina Supreme Court overturned Murdaugh's 2023 murder conviction earlier this year, citing jury interference by the Colleton County Court Clerk. Murdaugh, however, remains in prison after pleading guilty to separate financial crimes. He was sentenced to 27 years on state charges and 40 years on federal charges. There's more on this story at foxnews.com or subscribe to the Fox True Crime podcast. I'm Gianna Gelosi with your Fox True Crime Minute.

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2: Thanks for spending part of your weekend with us. For most of us, September 11th, 2001 will forever be remembered. So how are educators teaching today's students about it? There's one story in particular that seems to resonate. Here's this weekend's Nicole Murray.
3: The 9/11 story America's teachers keep telling. Here to discuss, USA Today reporter Carissa Waddick. So for those who are not familiar, what is the story of Wells Crowther and what object is used to represent him?
4: Wells Crowther was a 24-year-old equities trader who was working in the South Tower of the World Trade Center. When the plane hit the tower, Wells went up to the sky lobby three times and helped people get down. He saved as many as 18 people that day. And he unfortunately died when the tower fell.
3: Now, what object is used to represent him?
4: The red bandana is used to represent Wells. People saw him wearing this red bandana as he was going up the staircase, covering his mouth that day. His father gave him the red bandana when he was a young boy, and he carried it with him throughout his life. And the red bandana has come to really symbolize Wells.
3: Now, in what ways is Crowther honored every year?
4: So there is a race at Boston College where Wells Crowther played lacrosse. They also have a red bandana football game there at Boston College every year for him. And his mom has created this curriculum also around his story. And so a lot of schools across the country will teach Wells' story on 9/11.
3: Now, how have teachers used these stories to teach kids about 9/11 in general?
4: Yeah, so teachers teach them from, you know, elementary school to high school. Elementary school teachers a lot of times will give students the red bandana and tell them about the heroes of that day and talk about kind of Wells as one of the good guys. High school teachers will play an ESPN documentary that aired about Wells' story. They'll read several books that have been written about him to students and really ask them to reflect on kind of the heroes of that day as well, just in a bit of a different way.
3: Now, you touched on Wells' mother's curriculum around her son's story. Is there anything being done for the 25th anniversary specifically?
4: So Wells' mother actually accepted the Presidential Medal of Freedom for Wells on Tuesday. President Donald Trump awarded that to Wells posthumously. And so she accepted it from the president.
3: And what is being taught to kids? What are some of the lessons here related to Crowther?
4: The curriculum around Crowther's story really revolves around what kids can learn about heroes, how they can be selfless and act in the face of tragedy and horror, but also just in their everyday lives, what it means to have empathy toward their friends and family. So it's really kind of a his story is really one of how to be a good person. And that's really kind of how teachers use his story to teach students today.
3: And how does political unity come into play here?
4: So a lot of teachers I spoke with said that their students today really only know an America of political division. What many of them who were, a lot of these teachers were in high school themselves on 9/11, and they really took away the actions on September 12th of Americans coming together in unity, buying American flags, helping their neighbors. And so in these lessons, they try to pass that down to their students. They try to explain to them that yes, America is politically divided right now, but there have been times in the past where we have come together, and these are the ways that Americans have showed up for one another, regardless of political party.
2: That's this weekend's Nicole Murray with reporter Carissa Waddick at USA Today. Coming up next on This Weekend, AI improves retirement.

0: Military official details the devastation caused by an Iranian attack on a U.S. base in the region.
1: Acting Navy Secretary Hung Cao discussing the extent of damage to the naval support activity Bahrain, telling the Epoch Times, quote, they blew the hell out of Bahrain.
0: Fox's Christine Goodwin remembering 9/11.
2: 25 times we have gathered at this hallowed place and at Ground Zero in New York, and a lonely field near Shanksville, Pennsylvania.
0: President Trump marking the milestone at the Pentagon. He is now in Ireland for talks with the president. 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

0: Fudge could be with us. A job offer may come with the right salary and responsibilities, but for many workers, the commute can be enough to make them walk away. Monster is out with a new survey about our attitudes toward commuting. Here's career advice expert Vicky Salemi. Vicky, what are we saying?
1: Yeah, we found so many interesting insights, Gordon. Number one is half of American workers, basically 49%, said commuting costs or lengths have influenced them to turn down a job opportunity. So they're not only looking at salary when they're considering a new job, they're looking at the overall picture, which includes commuting time and the costs.
0: Boy, in these days, I mean, when you look at the price at the pump, that's to make you think twice too, I guess.
1: It does. It really does. If you're commuting every single day, both ways, and you're driving, and then you can add tolls plus gasoline, it's significant.
0: How, by the way, was this done? Because I feel like to a certain extent, we may have gotten spoiled post-pandemic with a hybrid or remote work schedule, and therefore we're not as tolerant of commutes as we may have been in the not too distant past.
1: I agree. And I was thinking about that as well. You know, it's good for job seekers to be discriminatory in terms of what they can and cannot tolerate. But I think pre-pandemic, we may have been more tolerant, thinking, well, there is no other option. The pandemic has showed us there are other options. You know, you can negotiate more flexible work. Maybe your company can offer a stipend or completely reimburse commuting expenses. There are different options.
0: If 49% are turning down a job due to the commute, I guess that must mean you're not that desperate to either change jobs or take the job, right? Because if you were desperate, I guess it wouldn't be an issue.
1: Agreed. I mean, if you're desperate, sometimes, you know, when you need money, you will do whatever it takes, even how long the commute is, to get your feet, like just to get back on your feet. So I agree with you. I think the reality is if someone is looking at maybe a $10,000 increase and salary, and then they crunch the actual numbers and say, wait a minute, minus taxes from this 10 grand and the commuting costs on a daily basis, plus four, let's say it's an hour away each way, 40 hours a week, that's 500 hours a year. Is that $10,000 really a pay increase?
0: Boy, we're speaking with Vicky Salemi, career expert for Monster. She's written a piece called How Long of a Commute is Too Long? 49% have turned down a job due to the commute. Should employers be helping when, say, gas prices spike the way they have now?
1: You know, I think it's a great question for employers to ask themselves, are they losing top candidates due to the commuting costs? Because then, yes, that is something that they can consider. You know, it's in addition to the comp package. They can put it under benefits. You know, maybe they do need to contribute something. Maybe they could be more flexible, and it's not only completely out of the employer's pocket costs. Maybe they could say, you know, instead of 5 days in the office, let's do three, let's negotiate. And then for the other 2 days, like, they can try to come up with a number that is the sweet spot for both people. Because the reality is, I used to work in corporate HR and recruiting, Gordon, and the employers may start losing top candidates,
0: yeah,
1: knowing that candidates are saying, you know what, we're not going to pursue this job, even though it's awesome. I don't want to commute.
0: Broadly speaking, Vicky, where are we in terms of like today's average cost of a commute? And the time we spend behind a wheel, for example, or on a bus or a train, for that matter.
1: It can add up. So if you think about, let's say, an hour a day, that's 40 hours, or an hour each way, that's 40 hours a week. But it's not only that. It's if you're driving and you're factoring, okay, this is the cost of my gasoline and tolls. There's also wear and tear on your car. There's also exhaustion. What happens when the winter comes and you're in the middle of a storm alert or a storm watch? If you're in the Northeast or areas where it snows, or a flood watch and things like that. So there are additional hidden costs that aren't only quantitative.
0: Thanks, Vicky. Vicky Salemi, career advice expert with Monster. Coming up next on This Weekend, Hollywood trains its sights on big tech.

0: The Alzheimer's Association and the Ad Council present the story of Tom and Levi.
1: Tom is the smartest man I know. 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
4: 25 years after the September 11th terrorist attacks, the 9/11 memorial holds details you may not know. Nearly 3,000 names surround the reflecting pools. They include those killed on September 11th at the World Trade Center, the Pentagon, and aboard the four hijacked planes, along with the six victims of the 1993 World Trade Center bombing. And the names aren't alphabetical. They're arranged in meaningful adjacencies, placing friends, coworkers, flight crews, and first responders together. Families could request certain names appear beside one another. You may also spot a white rose tucked into a name placed by memorial staff on what would have been that person's birthday. Nearby stands the survivor tree, a pear tree badly damaged at Ground Zero, nursed back to health and returned to the site. Today, it remains a living symbol of resilience and remembrance. Matt Murphy, Fox News.
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7: Your WPG Atlantic City Electric AccuWeather forecast for South Jersey. Today will bring increasing cloudiness with a high temperature of 82. Tonight, expect cloudy, warm, and humid conditions with a chance of showers early on, followed by periods of rain and a late thunderstorm. Be cautious as heavy downpours may lead to reduced visibility and ponding on roads. The low will be around 71. Tomorrow morning, we'll see periods of rain and a thunderstorm with rather cloudy and humid weather expected throughout the day. The high temperature will reach 83. I'm AccuWeather meteorologist Joe Lundberg on WPG Talk Radio 95.5.
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1: Ready for the weekend? We're here to get it started. This weekend with Gordon Deal.
2: Lunch could be with us. From the entertainment world, the new crop of television shows is taking a more skeptical and sinister view of Silicon Valley, questioning the motives of tech giants and their founders. It's a story by Joe Flint, reporter at the Wall Street Journal. Joe, what have you noticed?
3: Well, basically, there's some shows coming on. It's not that tech is a new thing for Hollywood to explore, but I had noticed a couple shows that seem to be portraying the tech titans in less of the sort of ambitious, almost altruistic, building a better way of life for everyone, to really more like characters from, say, a Succession. Characters who might be driven more by dominance, control, wealth, more personal ambition than virtuous ambition.
2: Okay. So one of these shows that you mentioned here is Cupertino, which is, I believe, due out in October on CBS. What's that about?
3: Cupertino is sort of a classic David and Goliath type legal drama. The quick premise is that an executive at a tech company is squeezed out of his job, basically under dubious circumstances. And his initial thought is to sue the company, of course, to right the horrible wrong that's been done to him. But his own lawyer tells him, you know, you can't go up against these giants. And he then sort of stumbles into opening up his own law firm, where he takes on cases that are speaking up for sort of the little folks of tech who get squashed by the big companies, ripped from the headlines of Silicon Valley. So, you know, the show explores subjects like AI, prediction market gambling, the consequences of these new technologies on privacy and how people interact with each other, or how people sometimes can be influenced by a chatbot they're having conversations with to do some sort of hideous thing. So it's kind of exploring all those things and exploring bigger issues of just how tech has reshaped our lives, and sometimes not in good ways.
2: Another here, which began on AMC, I think, is then switching to Netflix, as you say, is The Audacity. What about that one?
4: The Audacity is a really fun sort of dark, you'd call it a dark comedy maybe, but it is about a Silicon Valley inventor who's had some success, but now he's sort of struggling and he's trying to get back on top and willing to take lots of sort of questionable shortcuts and manipulate people, including his therapist, to do it. And that's sort of one of the funner subplots, is a therapist who kind of trades off all the dirt she gets from treating top Silicon Valley executives. But it just sort of shows again that a lot of these people aren't focused on, you know, tech that can make the world a better place. We can cure diseases. We can help people communicate better. It's really more about, how can I make this app, get some big tech company to buy it, and I can have billions, and the folks we might be exploiting to get there, well, that's just tough.
2: I find it fascinating, as you point out in the story, how with all this going on, tech and Hollywood are very much intertwined these days. Explain that.
4: Yes. I mean, obviously, over the last few years, we've seen tech companies make tremendous inroads in Hollywood, whether it's Netflix, Amazon, Apple, and the influence they're having here, the content they're making. And there's a lot of wariness from the old traditional Hollywood companies. And even those companies are being acquired now by, you know, at least tech-backed owners. If you look at CBS and Paramount, well, they're now majority owned by the family of the Ellisons, Larry Ellison, the Oracle co-founder, and his son, David, a Hollywood film producer. So there is this influence of big tech, and there's a lot of wariness in Hollywood about how it will affect the business, how AI will change things. And so there's sort of a natural tendency to think that this would be explored as content material. But the challenge, of course, is you got to make these shows broad enough so that the average viewer will care. It can't just be about how it's affecting Hollywood, because, you know, who cares about Hollywood?
2: Thanks, Joe. Joe Flint, reporter at the Wall Street Journal. Coming up next on This Weekend, everyone's favorite town following

0: 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We're fortunate that we can give our daughters everything they need to grow and learn. 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
3: Thanks for joining us. The small Canadian town of Gander is home to around 12,000 residents. Even fewer lived there on September 11th, 2001, when Gander's far northeast positioning made it an ideal landing spot for grounded flights. Once you leave Europe and you get halfway across, the nearest airport is Gander. By the end of that day, 38 planes had landed at Gander's airport, but there's no emergency plan that tells you what to do with 7,000 people if they decide to drop in for 4 or 5 days. The influx of them became known as the plane people. One of the volunteers who helped that day was Beulah Cooper. She brought sandwiches, shuttled stranded passengers to pay phones around town, even invited some to sleep and shower at her home. Well, Cooper is one of the people who provided the inspiration for characters in the musical Come From Away, which premiered on Broadway in 2017. It tells the story of how Gander rallied to help that day. That'll do it for this hour. For Nicole Murray, I'm Gordon Deal. 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

0: shortage of health workers complicate the response. Vaccination efforts are underway while researchers work to develop a vaccine specifically for this strain of Ebola. Angelo Bavaro, Fox News.
1: Thank you, Angelo, for that report. I'm Pam Puso in New York. This is Fox News.
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0: Your WPG Atlantic City Electric AccuWeather forecast for South Jersey. Today will bring increasing cloudiness with a high temperature of 82. Tonight, expect cloudy, warm, and humid conditions with a chance of showers early on, followed by periods of rain and a late thunderstorm. Be cautious as heavy downpours may lead to reduced visibility and ponding on roads. The low will be around 71. Tomorrow morning, we'll see periods of rain and a thunderstorm with rather cloudy and humid weather expected throughout the day. The high temperature will reach 83. I'm AccuWeather meteorologist Joe Lundberg on WPG Talk Radio 95.5.
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6: All right, let's do it. 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
7: Yo, man.
6: The anniversary of 9/11 on Friday.
7: Yeah.
6: A lot of talk about that.
7: Oh, yeah.
6: And it's crazy the amount of people that have forgotten. But we'll get into that.
7: Yeah, you gave us a weird stat. We can get to it later, but man.
6: Like a third of Americans really don't know much about it.
7: Don't know much about it?
6: Wow. How is that possible?
7: I have no idea.
6: Yeah. We'll get to that. Also, big convention this week.
7: Mm-hmm.
6: You know what I'm talking about?
7: I do.
6: What's that?
7: The Republican convention in Dallas.
6: Oh, I was talking about the socialists in Chicago.
7: Oh, that one too. Yeah, that's that's a big one too.
6: That is hilarious.
7: That's interesting you bring that up. Yeah, they do it at the same time.
6: Yeah, we'll get into that too. A lot of people over the weekend still talking about the whole Clancy trial.
7: Oh, man, no kidding.
6: People are divided on that
7: one. You know, I have never seen a time like this in my life where a woman killed three of her children.
6: Yes.
7: And how divided the country is as to whether she should be absolved of it because of mental illness or convicted because she killed three of her kids.
6: Yeah.
7: I've never seen this split before. It's remarkable.
6: Well, one of the things that's controversial, I know, but people brought it up online and different women were saying, well, you have to understand the percentage of women that have had an abortion. Mm. And that skews an attitude as far as life. I know, it's dark.
7: It's so dark. Mm.
6: But there's so many different things that play into it. And then there's the social contagion of what's happening on TikTok, on a lot of different social media platforms.
7: Some guy called me out on social media saying, blank you, you're not a woman. You don't get to decide whether, you know, and I'm like, okay. What does that have to do with anything? I can't have an opinion on it?
6: No. That's crazy.
7: You nut.
6: Yeah, that's the guy that also says, well, when it comes to, say, late-term abortion, well, I'm a man. I really don't have a say.
7: Right. Yeah, don't have an opinion?
6: Then you're really not a man, then.
7: Well, what the hell? You got an opinion.
8: That's also a guy who has a very good relationship with his wife's boyfriend.
6: Yeah.
8: Well, so.
6: Yeah. Well said.
7: Yeah, I checked his social media page, and it was everything you thought it would be.
6: Yeah, of course. Yeah. Who asked Trump for the pardon?
8: Yeah, the lawyer, Kevin Reddington. I mean, Trump couldn't actually pardon
7: no,
8: her.
7: No, he can't. It's not a federal crime.
8: But, yeah, he was on Good Morning America, and little George Stephanopoulos says, hey, what's next for Lindsay?
6: Okay.
9: I'd like to say that perhaps Donald Trump, who felt compelled to speak out about this case, may very well, Mr. President, I would hope that you would consider this young lady, the type of person she is, what she's been through, and consider a pardon.
7: Did he drop out of high school?
8: He's been doing this a long time.
7: You learn that stuff early on, yeah. Right? The presidential pardons. It's not a federal crime.
6: Or maybe he actually knows and is playing that for social media. Who knows?
8: Well, yeah, this guy is really just drunk on the social media fame. I mean, he had women coming up to him thanking him for standing up for women. It's like, wait a minute, standing up for women means defending or saying that it's no big deal if you kill your three children?
6: Yes.
8: That's defending women? Are you high?
6: It's wild.
7: That's where it is, man. I'm telling you. That's exactly where it is.
6: It is. And then, do you see what was going on in the UK over the weekend?
8: Oh, yeah.
6: With the migrant boats?
7: Yeah, they've had enough.
6: They have had enough. People are now standing up because this was a different area that these boats were coming into. And Bev Turner, who is a part of GB News, was talking about this. I think this was an interview with Daily Wire.

0: talking about finally people have had enough and set
1: this
0: the picture.
1: This issue is huge in the UK. It's been going on for years now. We have tens of thousands of illegal migrants that turn up every year in the UK. Now, the Labour government would say that we're doing a better job of turning boats back around. The numbers are down. We actually have a seven-year low in terms of the numbers of people arriving. But what happened this week, which is unprecedented, was the number of British men who turned out to say no. Enough. These are people who feel they're not listened to. They were dressed in black. They had balaclavas on. And it was, honestly, as a Brit, it was remarkable to see, because it feels like this is the start of people rising up and saying no more.
0: Yes.
2: The liberals in the UK will put a stop to this very quickly. You know, they want to contextualize the migrant rape crisis. But, you know, when it comes to people defending their homes, we're not doing that.
0: Oh, I know. I know, but like one dude that was there, because they all are coming out, you know, it's night and you got these boats, you know, coming in. And this guy is just saying to the cops
3: on the south coast of England, not Dover, Portsmouth, Weymouth, Poole. What was that? Brighton. Enough of this. Get out of your houses. Get down to Portsmouth, Eastney. This is Portsmouth. The migrants are coming in. Are there counter-terrorism police speaking to any of these men? We know the Iranians are sending them in. We know ISIS is sending them in. We know Boko Haram are sending them in. We know that all of these terrorist organizations are using this lack of common sense.
0: I added to that part, just in case you know there was an F word there.
4: No, boy.
0: Yeah.
3: You have no idea who these people are. You have no idea what crimes they've committed. You have no idea what their intentions are. 3 days ago, an Iraqi migrant raped a 12-year-old girl in Southampton. You all know that. You all know that. Is your worth enough for you to be part of this?
0: Yeah, talking to the cops. Mm-hmm. Like, in what, you're going to get in our way? Mm-hmm. You got to be kidding me. So then Bev Turner in that interview talked about this police confronting...
1: Normally we see migrants arrive from France into Dover in Kent. It's been a very tried and tested route. It isn't particularly far, maybe 30 yeah. miles or so. What we saw over the weekend, which is the first time this has happened, is migrants arriving in Portsmouth. So this just shows a change of approach from the people traffickers and the migrants arriving. It's a much longer route, but they only have to go halfway, because then guess what? The British Border Force go out in their lifeboats and pick these people up, because once they're in the water, nobody will stop them. The French won't stop them once they're in the water. That is the rule of the French police. If a migrant is already in the water, the French police back off and they let them go. Unreal. If they're in the water on our side, we go and we rescue them.
0: You go rescue them.
2: Yeah.
4: Well, they're in the water.
2: Yeah, well, that's actually code for the French say, not my problem anymore.
0: Yeah.
2: Fun. We don't want to deal with it.
0: For the Brits, it's, you talk about toxic empathy.
2: Yeah.
0: Oh, my gosh. She goes on.
1: So this is what's making people absolutely furious. It's an incredibly safe route now. And what we saw at the weekend was the first time that British men, predominantly men, but actually not all men, galvanized. And they came together. They organized. The police didn't have any idea this was going to happen. And that is very unusual. Normally, they would get an inkling via social media, maybe on a Telegram chat or something. They didn't. And so these men, we think probably a couple of hundred, maybe more, turned up and they blocked the road. There's one road in and out of this particular area where this beach is. And they lay on the road because guess what? There were three luxury coaches ready to pick up these migrants.
0: Unreal. Yeah.
1: There was tents there. There was tracksuits provided, clean clothes. They were waiting for them. They were ready for them. So the idea that this was a surprise is clearly for the birds.
0: The people in charge, that's treason against your own country.
2: Yeah. I like that they're turning the left's own antics, you know, or tactics over. It's sort of the Uno reverse thing where they're laying in the road. Usually that's the climate change nuts.
4: Right. Yeah.
0: The Uno reverse. Yes. That's hilarious.
4: I like that.
0: Yeah. Never heard that before. It's pretty funny. So, yeah, we'll get to more on that a little bit later. As we mentioned, big socialist conference going on in Chicago, which is so fitting. And you have a clip from this, David?
2: It's a dork fest called Socialism 2026 going on. Stu Smith has been following this. And listen to how it opened up as they were going over the ground rules.
0: Okay.
5: Even and especially if you are not someone who typically opts to wear a mask,

0: We thank you for respecting our policy and helping us to enact a compassionate and collective approach to holding a large-scale gathering during a time where COVID is spiking and other airborne illnesses are rampant.
1: Hold on a second. Is this 2021 or is this today?
2: This is 2026. Yeah.
1: Oh, my goodness. And that gets applause?
2: Of course.
1: Okay.
0: Finally, as part of our community safety approach to the conference, badge checkers are assigned to each conference session. We rely on responsible comrades to fill the role and appreciate their help with making the conference a safe and successful event.
1: I forget. And then I was surprised by the comrades line again.
2: Yeah.
1: Oh, gosh.
0: If you are asked for your badge at the door, it may be a little bit jarring, and we understand that. But please know that our badge checkers are integrated into our larger community safety plans, which is a necessary aspect of holding a large left-wing conference without relying on carceral means.
2: Dude, what's crazy about it is that these guys are the ilk who are the most dangerous dorks in America. Because these guys are nerds. And if the socialist movement was just based off of these people, they would be laughed out of the room. But the problem is that because within the ranks there are esteemed university professors and master's degree holders who put out stupid articles about, you know, toxic masculinity and the Lion King or something like that.
1: Sure.
2: Whatever.
1: Yeah.
2: But they actually influence people with power. And, I mean, it is actually dangerous what these people represent. Because, you know, we kind of laughed at the whole trans thing like 10, 11, 12 years ago. And then all of a sudden we're like, whoa, hold on a second. We're actually like normalizing this for kids?
3: Exactly.
2: Okay, that's the wake-up call, at least for me. Is like,
1: oh, yeah.
2: Take this stuff seriously, as goofy and funny as it is.
3: Well, and of course, mock it.
4: And if you're, you know, a birthing person, we want to respect you and your rights, whoever that might be.
3: Chest feeders.
1: I forgot about chest feeders.
5: But did they do a land acknowledgement, by the way, David?
2: I bet they did.
5: No,
2: I'm not aware.
5: Too. Okay, all right.
4: This is the land that the Bears used to be on, but they couldn't take it, so they moved to Indiana.
1: There's a lot going on today. We'll get to it all in the 5 stories.
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0: well, looking into whether an Illinois mother's killing of her 2-year-old son may have any connection to the Lindsey Clancy murder trial. Officials say that she was deeply invested in the Clancy trial.
1: Oh, it's so disturbing.
0: It is.
2: Well, man. We talked about this as being potentially a real problem, yes.
0: Number three, President Trump posted numerous memes on social media, and the internet is freaking out about it. Mainstream media no different. Appearing in one to propose renaming the state of New Mexico to New America.
2: That's so great.
0: Which I don't like that because New America or because New Mexico implies at least that it's better than Mexico. It's like, yeah, we didn't like old Mexico, so we made a new one and it's better.
2: They should add improved to it.
0: Yeah, new and improved.
2: New and improved.
1: I think it was ABC that actually said something like, this is something, though, he can't do.
2: Oh, God. It's like, just ridiculous people.
1: The trolling never ends, man.
2: Lighten up, Lester.
0: Number two and number one is sort of like a good news, bad news situation. But number two, Iran is down to about 5 weeks' worth of oil, meaning next month could break the regime financially. Like, they're talking about just a matter of weeks. However, number one, Brent, the international oil benchmark, touched $99 a barrel today after Saudi Arabia reported an attack on energy assets that caused temporary pauses in operations.
2: Yep.
1: I also heard a report where Russia has run out of gas at like 70% of their gas stations. Then it gets, replenished, but people are all over the place trying to get gas. So, yeah, it feels like an inflection point for the entire world where we're at right now.
0: Yeah,
1: it really does.
2: I agree.
0: So those are the top five stories that we're watching today, Scott.
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1: A lot of people upset about the West Michigan game.
2: Oh, yeah.
1: I don't know that I can remember the last time I heard so many people talk about a college football game this early in the season. Yeah. But it was that whole thing with time running out. And
3: Underwood, 5 seconds left. Underwood is going to toss it towards the end zone, into the crowd, and out of bounds. Time expires. It's the attack from the MAC. Western Michigan sends shockwaves across the college football world. And one stunner. They take down the Wolverines 12-7.
4: The previous play is under further review.
1: Uh-oh.
0: Yeah.
1: Uh-oh.
4: To review, there's 1 second remaining in the game. Third what? Down.
3: Deep drop. Going to unload it towards the end zone. Into the crowd. It is caught.
1: No.
3: J.J. Buchanan. Touchdown. A miracle.
1: Okay.
2: The attack from the MAC didn't happen.
1: No.
2: He wrote that one down, didn't he?
1: So you see the clock go to zero.
2: Yes.
1: With the ball still in the air. How could it be overturned?
2: I don't know.
1: There is a different clock.
0: Yeah. There's the official game clock that is not necessarily synced to what you see on the scoreboard or what you see on television. And that's why you'll hear, reset the game clock to whatever periodically throughout different football games, because they don't have the right time. They don't have the official time on there. So I think they got it right, but man, that's tough.
1: Okay, that whole thing, and so you resync it, right? Why, if it's still not the same time? It doesn't make any sense. People can say whatever they want. In the end, they get the right call. People are going to think that crap is rigged.
0: Oh, yeah, completely, and I get it.
1: I do, too.
2: Boy, for the guys that took Western Michigan, though.
1: It's a terrible
2: for that big
1: look.
2: Payday. I think it's a terrible look too. I thought it was awful. Once I looked at it, I'm like, you got to be kidding me!
1: Oh my gosh,
2: this is terrible.
1: Yeah, and that was the thing. Again, going to different places. Did you see that game?
2: Oh yeah, everywhere.
1: I saw what happened there at the end. Yeah,
0: didn't
1: look good.
0: The students storming the field. I'm like, guys, this is not a storm the field moment. Okay.
1: Oh my goodness.
0: Your team still got embarrassed.
1: Yes.
2: Yeah.
1: Yeah, I mean, not too many Michigan fans that felt great about that.
2: Well, no, you schedule them the first game, so you're going to obliterate them. That's why you do it.
1: Yeah, that was
2: Western
1: years
2: Michigan
1: ago.
2: Gets the big payday, and
1: was it at Appalachia State?
2: Yeah.
0: Yeah.

0: Michigan, you know, years and years ago with one of the great calls of all time. But yeah, I think about, okay, so many young people have no idea of 9/11, and that's a head scratcher. It'd be the same people that would storm the field after a win like that. They just don't freaking get it.
1: Right. Yeah. We took a survey. 75% of the people who storm the field have no knowledge of 9/11.
0: Yes. That would just go par for the course, wouldn't it? Yeah. So a left-wing activist called Hakeem Jeffries a monkey?
2: Yeah.
1: Yeah.
0: We got to get to that.
1: Yeah.
0: Jeez, man. And then there's a governor candidate in Ohio that's a little bit drunky.
2: Yeah, that's what it sounds like.
0: Got to get to that. And then a flashback to James Tallarico wanting to throw the Trumpster in prison.
1: Oh, boy.
0: And a round of What's Your Story? All coming up right here.
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0: Your WPG Atlantic City Electric AccuWeather forecast for South Jersey. Today will bring increasing cloudiness with a high temperature of 82. Tonight, expect cloudy, warm, and humid conditions with a chance of showers early on, followed by periods of rain and a late thunderstorm. Be cautious as heavy downpours may lead to reduced visibility and ponding on roads. The low will be around 71. Tomorrow morning, we'll see periods of rain and a thunderstorm with rather cloudy and humid weather expected throughout the day. The high temperature will reach 83. I'm AccuWeather meteorologist Joe Lundberg on WPG Talk Radio 95.5.
1: I'm Paul Stevens. Friday ceremonies at the Pentagon in Arlington, Virginia, honoring lives lost in the September 11th terror attacks 25 years ago. This is President Trump.
2: When future generations come here in 25, 100 or 250 years from now, they will stand in a nation that is free and unyielding in the face of evil.
1: Similar ceremonies taking place at Ground Zero in New York City. Also, the Flight 93 Memorial in Shanksville, Pennsylvania. Today's a planned NASA SpaceX crewed mission launch to the International Space Station, now delayed.
3: The mission, known as Crew 13, was adjusted late last month after NASA found an oxidizer leak in the propulsion system of the SpaceX Dragon capsule.
1: And that's Fox's Jeff Manasso. 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

0: The Markley Van Camp and Robin Show. Thanks so much for being here. I'm Jamie Markley, the Gen Xer. David Van Camp, the Millennial, the Sexy Boomer. That's Scott Robbins. Okay, so you got a flashback for us, David?
1: I do. So James Tallarico, you know, this guy, he's running for Senate in Texas as a moderate Democrat, which is a lie because he's a crazy person who also hates black women. Don't ask me. Just ask his primary opponent.
0: Jasmine Crockett.
1: Jasmine Crockett. It was a racist campaign. And who am I to question a black woman? He's just about as radical as the left can get. And here's a fun flashback to 2022 when it's not just like gender ideology and stuff, but he was mad at Joe Biden for not prosecuting Trump hard enough.
0: Oh.
2: The Democratic Party is the only thing standing between this country and fascism.
0: Yet. That's so tired, man, nice, and nothing yawn to ever back it up. Okay.
3: That's it. Here we go again.
0: Identify what fascism is, right, James.
2: Yet the most our national party leaders can muster is spineless talking points and soulless fundraising emails. Play, Mr. President, play to the fullest extent of the rules. Be brave. Be bold, be big, be a little less Washington and a little more Texas.
0: Oh, my God. This is 2022?
1: 2022, yes.
0: When he was talking about oil is like a cassette tape.
1: Yes.
0: It's on its way out.
1: Right.
0: Renewables. And then all of a sudden, man, I love me some gas.
1: Yeah.
0: Woo! What a joke this guy
2: is. Beat this moment before it's too late. If we've learned anything from history, it's that fascism, whether in 20th century Europe or the Jim Crow South or Putin's Russia, can't be stopped by playing nice or playing safe.
0: And you're just the kind of warrior that I'm sure so many manly men are ready to get behind in Texas. Give me a break. Jeez.
3: This can't be true. This guy.
0: The GOP's taking this serious, and they should, just because of the polling.
1: Yeah.
0: Ted Cruz is out there fundraising for Paxton, talking about it. Now, you don't sleep on this.
1: Yeah.
0: Well, because people can get fooled all the time.
1: Oh, for sure. And with him, I mean, did you see? Tallarico's talking about how this is like a grassroots thing or whatever. It's not, man. It's a lot of Hollywood money. He was at a fundraiser with Shonda Rhimes, for crying out loud. Which makes sense because he does come across as a sexually non-threatening side character on Grey's Anatomy. So that,
0: of course,
1: that part makes sense.
3: You know, that's an interesting take because it's true.
1: Yeah.
3: Yes.
0: Yeah.
3: Yeah.
0: And he would be everybody's friend for three seasons.
3: Yeah.
0: And finally in season four, he comes out.
1: Right.
0: Everybody knew it was a matter of time and it finally happens in season four. Yeah. That sounds about right.
3: And if he's having lunch with your wife at work, you're not really worried about it. If you're having lunch with him, she should be worried about it, though.

0: Okay, moving on to Ohio.
1: Yeah.
0: This candidate, a little drunky?
1: Yeah, Amy Acton. She's the Democrat running for governor of Ohio, and apparently she has a reputation for being a big, fat drunk. I didn't know this, but there was apparently a police report about her in a domestic situation because she was hammered several years ago. But that came through over the weekend, man, when she's publicly speaking, and she sounds hammered.
0: Okay. You got your hammered ears on there?
2: I do. Yeah.
0: Okay, let's go.
3: You cannot buy this state. You cannot buy Ohio. You can't buy us. You can't buy us. You can't buy us.
4: All right.
3: You can't buy us in Ohio. That is the end of this. I'm honored and privileged.
0: Okay.
2: And a nickel beer night somewhere. That's brutal. She's drunk.
1: Yes.
0: Okay, I'll just say this. She better hope that she was drunk. Because if that's sober, holy crap.
2: Well, there's a medical condition that needs to be attended to.
0: Oh, buddy.
2: Yes.
0: That's bat nuts crazy there.
2: No, I agree.
0: You better hope you were drunk. Some sort of excuse than just talking like that sober.
1: You see, over the weekend, though, they were trying to play the victim because apparently some guy,

0: political event. And I haven't really been able to find anything that shows what the campaign was claiming at the time. Now, a guy was arrested, and he did have guns on him, but he never pulled the guns. He had a taser as well, apparently. But he had his cell phone up as he was trying to, like, ask her a question or something. I don't know. And then he got he never got close to her. But, like,
1: we've seen this before in media.
0: Well, yeah. And I'm like, hey, man, he needs to do like that California senator and then plead. Then they had me on my knees
1: and my chest.
0: I mean, they didn't tell me why I was being detained or why they took my guns.
1: Chest. That's my- the best part of that whole thing was the chest.
2: So over the top.
1: Oh, yeah.
2: Oh, dude. Good stuff, man.
1: That is the best.
2: Oof.
1: All right, Scotty, what do you got for What's Your Story?
2: Well, I just want to say something. I think the hero of the week goes to a guy by the name of Richard Olenek, 53. Owns a gun-for-hire shop in Woodland Park. Traveling aboard American Airlines Flight 618 from Dallas to Newark this last Thursday night with that guy, Arthur Lane Lundeen, went on a violent meltdown. He said, look, I don't even like to fly, he said, but I look over and this guy looking right at me, he said, we're all going to die. The plane is going to crash. And I just kind of tipped my head back. I looked at him. I said, well, you're going to meet a couple of new friends when we land, buddy. And the guy then went on some kind of weird racial rampage with a stewardess on board and some sort of homophobic slurs that he was throwing back and forth too. So this guy's sitting there. He said, me and my buddy just decide, okay, we've had enough. He's traveling with a retired cop. So they restrain this guy. The stewardesses get the duct tape, and this is the guy they duct taped to the seat.
0: Yeah, I saw that. I saw the photo
2: yeah,
0: of it.
2: Right. Yeah. Until the plane lands.
1: That's great.
2: He said, I didn't even really think about it after a while. I'm like, I've had enough of his gas. So they held him down while the stewardess, who was racial slurs were being thrown at her, duct taped him down.
1: That's hilarious.
2: And this dude's just sitting there with duct taped his hands and right up across his head, right up to where he could breathe through his mouth. That's it. By the way, he was a realtor, and he's been dismissed from his job.
0: Yeah.
2: Apparently, he was hammered.
1: I would imagine, yes.
2: People say, well, maybe they should stop serving liquor on planes. Can you do without liquor for a couple of hours?
1: Well, you just got to be very careful.
2: Right.
1: Yeah, the people that get hammered, I mean, a lot of people just want a drink or two to relax it.
2: Right,
1: just a little bit. And most of the time, there's not a problem. But, of course,
2: you're always going to get that guy.
0: That elevation change does hit hard, though.
2: It does. You're right. Yeah.
1: Well, yeah. By the way, I had thought that the drunk candidate in Ohio was David's story. That was not his story. That was just part of the group effort. We hadn't even started What's Your Story yet.
2: Oh, I thought we already started.
1: I jumped, David, and I went to you. That's my bad, not yours.
2: Well, there's my story. Hope you liked it.
1: Well, I knew that David was also going to get to a left-wing activist calling Hakeem Jeffries a monkey.
2: Yeah.
1: And I did, like, your version of monkey buttons, putting you before David with the story. So it all seems to fit.
2: Just for the record, not my fault. Okay? Not my fault.
1: Yeah. I want you to know I'm sorry from the bottom of my chest.
2: That got everything just discombobulated.
1: That just cracks me up. I was already on the hunt for that clip. So I'm like, oh, we have it somewhere, don't we?
2: I think.
1: Don't we have that somewhere?
2: That's what
1: I was hoping.
3: I was forced to the ground. First on my knees.
0: Yeah.
3: And then flat on my chest.
1: Yeah. Chest.
0: We understand.
1: Yeah, got it.
2: Yes.
1: Okay, David, what's your story?
0: Progressive activist named Rula Jibril, not a fan of the top Democrat in the House of Representatives, Hakeem Jeffries, because apparently he doesn't hate the Jews enough.
1: Oh. Okay, roll it.
4: And what does the established Democrat Party, Hakeem Jeffrey, by name, his name is Hakeem. Hakeem in Arabic is an Arabic name, which means healer. He's not a healer. He's a divider. He is bought and paid by AIPAC monkey. Ooh. With all due respect, and I don't mean it in a racist way. He is just basically an errand boy.
0: You went from calling him a monkey to calling him boy?
2: Aaron, yes.
0: Dang.
2: That's like, you know, you didn't even fall one back. You just took two right down the middle. I mean, that's crazy.
0: I love that. No, she says, I'm not saying that in a racist way. I'm just saying that he's controlled by the Jews.
1: Exactly. Right.

0: Yeah, right.
1: Oh, my gosh.
0: So, basically, she's saying, I'm not insulting him for being black because I can't do that, but I will insult him for being, quote, owned by the Jews.
1: Yes.
0: Because that's okay in my party right now.
1: Yes.
2: Yeah.
0: Man, that's insane.
1: Dang.
0: Can you imagine a Republican stating that same crap?
1: Remember what year would that have been? Was that 2018 maybe, or several years ago? Ron DeSantis was running for governor the first time, and he was running against Andrew Gillum, which, man, bullet dodged there because Gillum turned out to be a crackhead.
0: Oh, yeah.
1: Like, literally a crackhead.
0: Mm-hmm.
1: And he was on Fox, and he said, you know, we can't let the left monkey up the state. And, you know, it's sort of an awkward phrasing, but immediately media is like, because Andrew Gillum's black, he's saying you can't black up the state? What? It's like, no, man, Ron DeSantis is just kind of awkward off the cuff, especially at that time. And right. Everybody watching knew what he meant. It's exactly. Kind of like you saying monkey buttons. It's like, you know, you just hitting buttons.
0: Yeah, the
1: like,
0: first time, Scott, just because it was a history of you panicking if there was not audio coming through somewhere, so you would just start hitting random buttons.
2: Yes.
0: Then the whole thing would be screwed up, and you would have to really study, like, okay, what button did you hit here? Because then it would, like, turn off three different things instead of one. So, yeah, I don't know where it came from one day. I'm just like, you can't go monkey buttons on that. Just like a monkey just randomly hitting buttons all over the place.
2: Right, and the visual is good. And people took advantage of that, and next thing you know, there's me being portrayed as a monkey at the board. Yes. Well, and that just goes on and on and on.
0: David's AI rendering of that was incredible.
2: Yes, David started the trend, and people have picked up on it since then, David.
1: That's, I appreciate that very much. I love our listeners, man.
2: Yeah.
0: Because you saw him go,
1: My kids love that video, too.
2: Yeah, well, I'm very popular with the kids now.
0: Oh, my gosh.
2: My own cartoon.
0: Is that good? For my story... You know, I get thrown off, too, because you come back after Labor Day, and you're thinking sort of like it's a Monday, but it's Tuesday.
2: Right.
0: So it's not Mashup Monday.
2: I know.
0: I'm kind of like, oh, what's the song? Oh, yeah, it's not Mashup Monday, because that would have been yesterday. So I brought song in, and I think David's really going to enjoy this. You might, Scott. I'm not sure.
2: Okay.
0: I know you both have great affection for Carrie Underwood.
2: Yeah.
0: Of course, football theme kicking off this week. Mm-hmm. We'll be seeing Carrie Underwood. She surprised some fans with a cover of a band you wouldn't expect her to cover. And that would be one Limp Bizkit. And she edits herself, takes out the curse words from Break Stuff.
2: Oh, man.
0: You ready to enjoy?
2: Yeah, I think so.
0: Okay.

0: And she edits. And I'm like, okay, this may not translate to audio that great, but if you're at that show, you know that's great
1: it's
0: fun.
1: It's a blast.
0: Yes.
2: That's cool.
0: This is good stuff.
2: I'm good with it.
0: Okay. All right. Got to get to a news update. And then people are saying it was a woman swinging a stick versus someone with a spatula. Who wins? We got Nimrods in the news and that news update next.
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3: Well, the end times are approaching. ChatGPT-6 Astra. New program has successfully solved all 48 levels of the I Am Not a Robot Challenge. The CAPTCHA stuff, identifying which of these has a bridge or a stop sign in it, whatever. They're getting around all of it.
2: Wow.
4: Well, I figured they would eventually. You know, they're gonna figure something out that gets around it. Yeah. That's what criminals do.
2: All right, we got to get to Nimrod. Speaking of criminals.
5: When the going gets tough.
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8: I love the poorly educated.
2: All right. Nimrod's in the News. We go to SoCal at an In-N-Out restaurant where 53-year-old Antonietta Sanchez. She was threatening workers with this large baseball bat-sized wooden stick, big old stick. And no one knows why. Somebody said she thought her order was taking too long. Another person described her as a high-level tweaker. That's when this 20-year-old college student named Luca Opperman saw all this going on from his car at the drive-thru. And he's like, okay, I'm taking action. She's threatening all these people. He goes through the window like Spider-Man, grabs a spatula, confronts the woman. I've seen the video. She's like, point the stick at him, get away from me. But she kept threatening the employees. So he pulled off what he calls a shoulder drop maneuver. Just like drop, boom! And disarmed her.
4: Oh, wow. Well,
2: he is a former gymnast and a rugby player. So, yeah, I mean, there's training for that.
4: Good on those, yeah.
2: Is it Antonietta? Is that her name? I don't know how you pronounce that. Booked on suspicious of felony vandalism and brandishing a weapon. On social media, Lucas said, "This was me. I'm not the proudest of this, but I had to defend the employees." And that's Nimrod.
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0: the village of Tuerda, some 24 miles from its destination, when the fire broke out Wednesday night. I'm Paul Stevens. This is Fox News.
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0: Your WPG Atlantic City Electric AccuWeather forecast for South Jersey. Today will bring increasing cloudiness with a high temperature of 82. Tonight, expect cloudy, warm, and humid conditions with a chance of showers early on, followed by periods of rain and a late thunderstorm. Be cautious as heavy downpours may lead to reduced visibility and ponding on roads. The low will be around 71. Tomorrow morning, we'll see periods of rain and a thunderstorm with rather cloudy and humid weather expected throughout the day. The high temperature will reach 83. I'm AccuWeather meteorologist Joe Lundberg on WPG Talk Radio 95.5.
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7: The Markley, Van Camp, and Robbins Show. Jamie Markley, David Van Camp, Scott Robbins. Okay, so we'll see what happens in the UK. Do you think anything is going to happen with the influx of illegal migrants coming in?
8: I don't think so, man. I think it's almost, you hate to say it, because it feels like loser think, but it almost feels like it's too late.
7: Like you have enough people in power.
8: Yes.
7: That want this to happen.
8: Yes.
7: That even though people are rising up and saying, no, we got to stop this, do anything we can. Because, well, women are in danger. And I know people say, well, it's just this crazy right-wing talking point. No. How many people are estimated to have been raped in the UK over the last 20 years by migrants? The number's astounding.
9: Well, you're not getting the best and the brightest.
7: Well, no.
8: No.
7: And it's the usual talking points. Are you saying that everyone's a rapist? No, but it's enough of a percentage.
8: Right.
7: Well, to devastate lives.
8: Well, and then you have these people who get, you know, dug in like ticks in small towns starting out, and then they wind up running the town.
7: Exactly.
8: And then there's nothing you can do about it. There's no recourse. That's the whole, the rape gang scandal. That's one of the biggest takeaways from it, is that the police knew what was going on. The problem was that the people who would be giving them orders to arrest people wanted to look the other way.
7: Yes. All the leaders failed. All those girls and women. But now people really have had enough. You just heard the one report where they were talking about it's not just guys, it's predominantly men.
8: Mm-hmm.
7: They're saying enough of this. And I mean, there was another clip of a guy saying, these aren't refugees,
10: you
7: by the way.
10: Think these are just refugees. You're out of your mind. This is an organized criminal ring. All of this up in a matter of hours, tents full up with tracksuits and clothes and blankets and towels for these illegals coming in, coach pulls of them just behind it.
7: Yeah, they had like luxury buses waiting for them.
8: Right.
9: Well, stop voting for these people who are allowing it to happen. Just stop it.
7: I don't know if it's going to happen anymore.
9: God, I don't understand. I don't. You see all the pain that they're causing.
7: Yes.
9: You say to yourself, no one's against legal immigration. It's just, my God, man. I mean, it stopped here. We got a guy elected that stopped it.
8: Yeah.
9: For the most part, it can happen.
7: Yes. And at the same time, if the other party is in power, you know it's coming right back.
9: I know it is.
7: Because it's by design.
9: Jeez.
7: You know, it always was.
9: Stuff just frustrates me.
7: Oh, very much so.
9: We got this town of, what, 3,500 that had like 300... Or 350 people flooded with 300,000 or 3,500 illegals. I mean, what are you going to do with all these people?
7: Well, yeah, and then they put them into all
9: bitty
7: these
9: towns
7: communities all
9: yeah,
7: over the place.
9: And they're like, wait a minute.
7: Yeah.
9: All of a sudden, your native language is the second language.
7: Yes.
9: In an hour.
7: And that's the creep. That's the whole big plan. It's taking over areas just a little at a time.
9: Insanity.
7: Because they're not playing for the next election. They're playing to take it over in 50 years. And it won't take that long.
9: No, it won't. No. Not at the rapid rate it's coming right now.
7: And it'll happen wherever it's allowed to happen.
9: Jeez.
7: I mean, who would have thought it would happen in the UK 25 years ago?
8: Yeah, I mean, it's...
9: Well, you saw the trickle taking place.
8: It's been... It is kind of an amazing thing, too, because especially in the UK, you know, where the UK, a lot of liberals there make the woke people here look conservative.
9: Yes.
8: Because they are, I mean, it's far out on the edge.
7: Oh, yeah.
8: But it's so weird that there was this whole

0: conversation in the West about toxic masculinity a few years ago. Remember that? Like, oh, yes, like these guys, you just they just want to have their, you know, what was it, Gillette that had the toxic masculinity ad?
1: Yes.
2: Where it was the like, razors.
0: Guys, it was two kids wrestling at a backyard barbecue, and they're like, oh, boys will be boys, and apparently that was terrible. Oh, my gosh, boys wrestling in the backyard. Awful.
2: Yes, and then it was a dad with his trans kid teaching him how to shave.
0: Right. And now they're welcoming with open arms a culture that recognizes that or that says that women are second-class citizens. Women should cover up when they leave the house.
2: Yes.
0: They should not speak unless spoken to, unless given permission.
2: Correct.
0: That in their civil dealings, a woman's testimony is worth less than that of a man's.
2: Yes.
0: That sounds like toxic masculinity to me.
2: Beyond.
0: Just to speak the language, because I mean, listen, man, I've known a lot of crap kickers in my life, but not one of them was like, you know what, women need to cover up when they go outside and not speak unless spoken to.
2: No. It's crazy. And there's different guys I know doing, like, their own documentaries of, like, the Muslim takeover of New York in all these different neighborhoods.
0: Mm-hmm.
2: And, again, the week of the 25th anniversary of 9/11 is just something you never thought you would see. And here we are. Meanwhile, crazier statements get made all the time. I had not seen this before. GLP-1s are genocide?
0: Yes, they are. Apparently. This is according to Deshaun L. Harrison, some loser who spoke about fitness and health during the Socialism 2026 conference.
1: Oh, my God. What?
2: You're going to lose it, Scott.
1: You're eating leaves at the lunch when it's time to... I mean, what are they? What's going on?
2: Here we go.
3: The political deployment of GLP-1s is fascistic, not because individuals take them, but because the conditions under which they become necessary are shaped by a world fixated on genociding fat people. This is a structural...
2: Genociding fat people? Yeah, who's killing fat people?
0: I know. I don't understand that.
2: What?
3: This is a structural critique that asks what happens when the conditions produced by capitalism, by public health, by the state apparatus, and by anti-black desire align around a single bodily ideal that leaves little to no room for divergence and punishes any body that does.
2: What are you talking about? Now, anti-black?
1: Yeah, I mean, how do you rationalize with somebody like that?
0: Oh, you don't. You just
1: I mean,
0: can't
1: how you
0: laugh.
1: Can't.
2: Yeah.
1: But you wonder how many people he sucks into his ideology.
2: What, dopey people just let around, yeah, I understand. Like, what, somehow Whitey is making black people eat bad food?
0: Right.
1: I guess that's the assumption.
2: Because it's a food desert, and if there were just, you know, like carrots and lettuce, it would be totally different. Except when they're in those grocery stores, it never gets bought.
0: Right.
2: It's the biggest bunch of nonsense you've ever heard.
0: Well, it is. And nobody's trying to genocide fat people. Are you kidding me? If it weren't for morbidly obese people, Disney parks would be out of business. Right?
2: Well, we're the fattest freaking country on the planet. And that what? We're trying to kill fat people? It doesn't make any
3: Whereas
2: sense.
3: Earlier diet drugs were often associated with vanity or addiction, GLP-1s are positioned as responsible medicine, promising relief rather than restraint. But to understand why the deployment of GLP-1s is fascistic requires turning to Frantz Fanon's account of black flesh under colonial surveillance.
1: Black flesh under colonial surveillance?
2: Yes!
1: What is that?
0: You know, you bring up McGurkin, for example, Scott, you know, when somebody is saying a lot of words and then you walk away and realize that didn't make any sense, right?
1: Didn't make any sense.
0: There was a time when I think maybe all three of us, I'll just speak for myself, where I would have heard that and said, okay, he's just speaking on a different level than me. But now,
2: yes.
0: Having, like, okay, I guess I don't even know what author he just referred to. Maybe he knows something right. I don't. Maybe I should look into it. Now, I think we've heard enough of this seep into the public consciousness where we can all just point, laugh, and say, that guy paid a lot of money to some school to be a complete dumbass.
2: Exactly.
0: It
2: comes down to common sense.
1: Well, they got these language like that because, again, you do. You feel like you're not quite up to their par. That's why you can't understand it.
2: Yes.
1: When in reality, there's nothing to understand.
2: Right.

0: all ridiculous nonsense.
1: Well,
0: genocide of black of black fat people.
2: Yeah,
0: is that what this is?
2: Yes. Okay. That's why Lizzo's album didn't sell that well.
1: Well, wait a second. I thought it was because she got
0: lost
1: skinny.
0: Weight. Yeah.
1: But no one was trying to kill her when she was fat.
2: No.
0: Not that I'm aware of. One could argue you're trying to kill yourself if you're that fat.
1: You could. You know, just with nonsense statements, and I don't mean to pick on this person, but you know, when we were talking Nimrods in the news and the cat with the house with 101 cats,
2: yeah,
1: this woman and talking about mental health or it's something else, I want to play you the rest of this statement. And again, this isn't the only time this has happened in Tacoma. You got like 500 cats in the shelter because all these people are hoarding cats.
0: Right.
1: Right? And so, again, from the police department, this is Shelby Boyd.
3: There's a variety of reasons how someone can get to this situation. It could be mental health. It could be finances. Maybe they don't have the ability financially to get them spay and neutered.
1: All right, time out right there. Have you ever known someone, you know, I just can't afford to get the cat spayed or neutered? And gosh dang, next thing you know, they got 76 cats. No. Has that ever happened?
0: Yeah, no. Well, I mean, a litter consists of maybe, what, four or five?
1: So,
0: to get that many?
1: So that's a nonsense statement.
0: Yes.
1: All right, go again.
3: I would hope that, you know, as a community, we could band together and try and educate, because something has to happen.
1: Okay. Educate what? That having 100 cats is a bad idea?
2: Right. I think the smell would tell you that.
0: Good Lord. I can't even imagine that.
1: There's a screw loose. That's a mental health thing.
0: By the way, you talk about financially. You got 500 cats. How are you feeding them?
1: There's 500 at the shelter.
0: At the shelter. I thought you meant
1: yeah, there's 101
0: house.
1: Here.
0: 101.
1: 101 just here at this place.
0: Why do you do that?
1: I know. Those sorts of things, you know, to say it that way, if we could band together. Okay, we'll put it at the end zone. It takes all of us. No, it doesn't. It takes common freaking sense. It doesn't take a community of people to get someone to stop having 101 cats in their freaking house.
0: That's true.
2: In fairness to the person talking about raising awareness and education, we do also live in a time where one of the most heated national arguments is about whether or not you should go to prison after you strangle your three children.
1: Yes.
2: So maybe a PSA is warranted.
1: That is just the insanity right now. And something else we can get to is, did you hear about women having their partners, like boyfriends, take the illiterate boyfriend test?
0: Oh, God. Yes.
1: You hear about this?
0: No. Yeah, I heard about it. Okay. But I don't know about it.
1: All right. Yeah. We got to get to that. And the five stories we're watching today coming right up.
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0: 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I am supporting Tokyo Joe O'Donohue for sheriff. 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No scandal, no cost overruns, no politics. Joe has earned our continued support. Vote column A.
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0: number five. Kind of interesting goings on in the Southeastern Conference in college football. They're threatening, the SEC is threatening to boot LSU out of the conference this week over the Tigers' potential use of a former pro football players.
1: It's incredible.
2: Yeah, but what do they do that's illegal?
0: Well, then, yeah, they're saying
2: that's the thing, right?
0: Violates their, you know, conference constitution or something about fair play. I don't know. I just like the fighting, and that's fine. There are too many Tigers in the SEC anyway, so I mean, they need to have fewer Tigers.
1: Massive. Well, if we could just sync up all the clocks, that'd be the first step in any conference. Unbelievable.
0: Number four, a Fort Worth man is charged with threatening to kill U.S. Senate candidate James Tallarico. Police arrested and have charged Billy James McFatridge over sending multiple violent threats. Number three, Lindsey Clancy.
1: It's not funny, Scott.
2: I bet they called him Slim in high school.
0: Number three, Lindsey Clancy's attorney, Kevin Reddington, is asking President Trump to pardon his client. The president can't. It's not a federal case, but he's just trying to get famous on TikTok again. Number two, family members of 9/11 victims are holding a rally today to demand that New York Mayor Zohran Mamdani stay home during the 25th anniversary ceremonies on Friday. The latest slight happened a few days ago. It's him handing a 9/11 remembrance signing pen to his chief counsel, Ramzi Qasem, who, defended an Al-Qaeda operative in court.
1: Yeah. Right.
2: Yeah.
0: It's like everybody knows what that slight is.
1: Yes, of course.
0: There's nothing you can do about it.
1: Just stay away.
0: Yeah. And number one, Iran is down to about 5 weeks' worth of oil, meaning next month could be a really bad time for the regime. So we'll see what happens. Are they close to the breaking point? Is there a breaking point?
1: That's we don't
0: what
1: know.
0: We will be finding
2: They've
0: out.
2: They've got
0: soon.
2: Like no commercial flights in or out either now.
0: Yeah,
2: jeez.
0: Yeah, it's rough times there.
2: Yeah,
0: those are the top five stories that we're watching today. 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
1: There's a trend happening online with younger women having their boyfriends take the illiterate boyfriend test.
2: Oh, boy.
1: And some record it and put it on social media. Basically, you have this list of words, and they're asking the boyfriend, can you pronounce this word? Hyperbole, cynicism, hors d'oeuvres, epitome, faux pas, conscientious, words like that.
2: Oh, okay.
1: And a lot of guys butcher these things. Hmm. They're like looking at it like
2: Fox Pass.
1: Yeah, maybe. Hors d'oeuvres.
2: Yeah.
0: You know, hors d'oeuvres.
1: Yeah. Whatever it might be. And then the reaction from other women, like, this guy can't pronounce this and you would still sleep with him? Please. Going on and on. It's the bare minimum.
0: Uh-huh.
1: And so they did this whole story about it and, you know, talking to different, quote, experts like Dr. Wendy Walsh, a clinical psychologist, saying, okay, part of this is we have in our mating market an oversupply of educated women and an undersupply of formally educated men. She said, I'm talking academically, not necessarily in their skill set, emotional or social intelligence. Because there are, quote, intelligence gaps. That's what they call it. Because for the first time, women are now more likely to marry less educated men than men are to marry less educated women. So it's not necessarily by women's choice. It's the new dating pool. According to a 2024 Pew Research report, in 1995, young men and women were equally likely to hold a bachelor's degree. Now 47% of women 25 to 34 have one compared to 37% of their male counterparts. But at least the writer of this piece said it's elitist and naive to draw any real conclusions about what makes a good partner based on a reading test.
0: Well, I'd say who would you rather have? A guy who can sight read hors d'oeuvres or a dude who can pay your bills and fix your toilet when it breaks?
1: And treat you well.
0: Yeah.
2: Yeah, that part too.
1: And have the same values as you.

0: and the same life goals. But, you know, some of these women are just nasty about it.
1: Yeah.
0: And then I think about test scores in urban areas.
1: Mm-hmm.
0: Sounds very racist to me. So I don't think hors d'oeuvres is getting pronounced all that well.
2: No.
0: If you can't read. The Robbins Trifecta coming right up.
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1: Your WPG Atlantic City Electric AccuWeather forecast for South Jersey. Today will bring increasing cloudiness with a high temperature of 82. Tonight, expect cloudy, warm, and humid conditions with a chance of showers early on, followed by periods of rain and a late thunderstorm. Be cautious as heavy downpours may lead to reduced visibility and ponding on roads. The low will be around 71. Tomorrow morning, we'll see periods of rain and a thunderstorm with rather cloudy and humid weather expected throughout the day. The high temperature will reach 83. I'm AccuWeather meteorologist Joe Lundberg on WPG Talk Radio 95.5.
2: President Trump is weighing in on the escalating trade war with Canada.
3: The United States has been ripped off for 50 years by Canada. We don't need their product, and they need our product. They do all of their business almost with us, and we do very little with them.
2: The president speaking from Dublin, Ireland, where he met with his Irish counterpart. An arrest in Mississippi following the death of Tasia Fortune. The mother of four was found hanging from a tree behind a vacant house in Jackson.
4: This case remains active. An additional arrest will be pending as our investigators continue to follow the evidence wherever it leads.
2: Police Chief Rochelle Brackney, Jacques Ratliff has been taken into custody. Autopsy results still pending. 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
6: 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One of our sponsors of the Wondrous Story radio show, which has been on the air since the 1950s, is South Jersey Water Conditioning. And one of our friend actually is joining us. We have Laurie C. She is owner, along with her husband, Barry C., of South Jersey Water Conditioning, newest sponsors here on the Wondrous Story. Laurie, welcome to our studio here on the campus of Ranch Hope. And how are you today?
7: Good. Hi, John. Thanks for having me here.
6: Of course. I'm excited to learn a little bit about you, about the organization. So I know that South Jersey Water Conditioning and Ranch Hope have a pretty long history.
7: Yes, yes.
6: You know a lot more about it. So how did that whole relationship start?
7: In my younger years, my dad would always talk about just stories about when he started. I was two when he started, and my brother was five. And he was by himself for a long time on his own truck, and he had a very strong faith. So when he started the business, actually the way he got started, he was camping with a friend. And this friend said, "Have you ever heard of water treatment?" And of course, nobody did. This has been 60 years ago. Nobody heard of water treatment.
6: Yeah.
7: So they started a business together, and then eventually his partner left and went on, and my dad continued on. So moving forward, he one time was on a job and he was going through Salem, and there was a gentleman, younger guy, maybe 17, 18, 16, in that, and he was walking down a street. It was dark, and he was hitchhiking, and my dad picked him up and he said, "Where are you going and where are you from?" And he said, "I'm from Ranch Hope and I'm leaving." So my dad said,
6: It was a youth from Ranch Hope. Okay.
7: Leaving. And he said, "Are you sure this is what you want?" Now, my dad really was not familiar with Ranch Hope at all. And they just talked and chatted. And then he decided to come back. Wow. So that's kind of where the introduction started. And then that's where my dad learned about Ranch Hope. And then it continued on with what was needed, what he could do, and then it grew into even more, you know, bigger ways to help. So it started out small, and then it grew into bigger ways.
6: over throughout the years.
7: Throughout the years.
6: As he got to know Rev, our founder.
7: Yep, he got, and he loved.

0: loved listening to the Rev preach and always talked very highly of him and just loved the organization.
1: Wow. Yeah. I had never heard that story actually before. Yes. And that is, it sounds like your dad may have been one of the early counselors here at Rancho too, if he's picking up our youth on the side of the road and bringing them back here. That's an incredible story.
0: When I was younger, it was, I thought, oh, that's a nice story. But then as you get older and you understand the significance of this establishment and what you do, then it was like, oh, you know, you see God's hands in all of it, you know. And there was a point where my dad, when he started his business, he was working two jobs, because of course you can't just start your business without anything behind it. And he ended up getting really sick. And my mom was a stay-at-home mom, and he ended up in the hospital. And he had to make, and the doctor said, look, you gotta make a decision, one or the other. And that was a big step, and it was a very scary step for my mom, I think, as a woman. Yeah. And you have two small children, you know, oh, is he going to quit his job and start this business? And is it, are we going to be okay? So he decided, he prayed, and he said, tell me which way to go. And the phone started ringing. So he moved forward, and here we are.
1: He just 60, had a little bit of faith.
0: A little bit of faith.
1: Yep. Mm-hmm.
0: Wow. 60 years later. Yep.
1: And we're celebrating 60 years now.
0: 60 years now.
1: Mm-hmm. Wow. Congratulations. Mm-hmm. Yeah, that's an accomplishment.
0: Thank you.
1: For small and for local businesses to make it that long. So if you're just joining us right now, this is Ranch Hope Radio's The Wondrous Story. I'm John Salvatore, Director of Marketing and Communications. Joining me here at the beginning of today's show, I have Laurie. Laurie is the owner of South Jersey Water Conditioning, one of the newest sponsors here on Ranch Hope Radio's The Wondrous Story. So in the water industry, there's a lot of things that you guys offer, a lot of services that you offer. I'm thinking of things that I hear a lot in the news and on social media. One is Forever Chemicals, or PFAS, right?
0: Yes, PFAS.
1: PFAS.
0: Yes.
1: And so, do you treat that?
0: Yes, we do. Okay. And that is a big concern right now. Everybody is very concerned with their health and what's in their water. And we get a lot of phone calls and inquiries that we handle successfully.
1: Yeah?
0: Yeah.
1: Wow. Mm-hmm. So you're able to test it, and treat it, and then test afterwards and prove.
0: Yes.
1: Very cool.
0: Exactly.
1: And then another thought that came to mind is some of our listeners may be from areas that have well water.
0: Yes.
1: So they're maybe more familiar with South Jersey Water Conditioning and your services. Mm-hmm. But what about our listeners who have a city water connection? What can you do for them?
0: Yes, we can treat that also. They are also concerned with the chlorine that's in their water from the city. And we can fix that so that they don't have to have that in their water.
1: Okay.
0: And it is something for city water people to think about. I think that sometimes there's a trust in the system to do the right thing, and they need to maybe be a little proactive for themselves and their families.
1: Absolutely. Mm. Well, that's good to know, too, because for me personally, I grew up in Salem County, well water.
0: Right.
1: Now I live in Gloucester County, city water.
0: Yes.
1: And you can smell the chlorine.
0: Yes.
1: And I just kind of, you know, that kind of became normalized over time. But maybe I need to give you a call.
0: Yes. Yes, you should.
1: So what is your service area? Obviously, the name South Jersey Water Conditioning.
0: Yes.
1: South Jersey?
0: South Jersey. We do all down to Cape May. That's a big area right now with city water, and all the counties in South Jersey.
1: Okay, very cool. So, what is the best way if we have a listener who's driving in their car right now? Like, what are their next steps? Even for me as a city water, what would you call me, a city water user?
0: Yes, yes.
1: What would my next steps be to?
0: You would to do? Google us.
1: Okay.
0: Look or go on our website, southjerseywater.com.
1: Yep.
0: And you can reach us through that or call us the phone number that's posted. You would, our customer service reps would answer any questions and then send you to, usually it's my husband Barry or my sons, Justin and Ryan, would come out and test your water and tell you what you need and give you a quote. And then, you know, if you have any questions, you can always call back and think about it. We offer rentals. That's a big

0: item people are interested in renting them instead of purchasing them.
1: Like the water treatment
0: machines and all that?
1: Wow.
0: You can rent them. And okay. people are very interested in that because you don't have to put a huge amount of money out. You could do a little bit at a time or build up. You could do the whole house. You could do a drinking water at your sink, depending on what your, especially with the chlorine, you'd probably go with your

0: taking the time. We're almost out of time now, but this has been informative and educational for me, and I'm excited. We're going to be having you back on The Wonder Story. I think maybe a couple times a year, it sounds like you'll be back here in the studio.
1: Yes, that would be fun.
0: To share maybe some seasonal updates. Mm-hmm. And I'm sure throughout the seasons and throughout the year, there's different things we're looking for in our water and different testing and stuff like that. So excited to have you back here and excited to have you as our sponsor on Rancho Brady's The Wonder Story. We're so glad you're back here. And you know, South Jersey Water is a partner of Ranch Hope again.
1: Yes, thank you.
0: Of course. So this is John Salvatore, and I have been speaking with Laurie C., who is owner, along with her husband, Barry C., of South Jersey Water Conditioning, the newest sponsor here on Ranch Hope Radio's The Wonder Story. We will have more of The Wonder Story coming up in just a minute. For more information about South Jersey Water, visit southjerseywater.com. That's southjerseywater.com.
2: Last couple of weeks in our chapel services, we've been talking to the guys about how important it is to train for godliness. And one of the verses that we have we've looked at is in 1 Timothy chapter 4. Paul is telling Timothy, one of his students, a protege. He's giving him advice, but this advice, goes to us today. He says in verse 8 of chapter 4, he says, physical training is of some value, but godliness has value for all things, holding promise for both the present life and the life to come. So we have been just discussing all the different places that we invest our time, whether it's in getting better at our sport or our job or, our appearance, and just making sure that though those things are important, we don't overemphasize their importance, and we remember that there's greater value in training for godliness than any of those other things. So trying to just stay focused on showing up each day to be remade into his image and for whatever workouts or training sessions that we may face.
0: And just to try and be present where, wherever you are at that moment, that's maybe the hardest part.
2: John, I think the problem is we just miss a lot of opportunities to train for godliness. Mm-hmm. Maybe we save our workout for Sundays, or maybe in the morning when we wake up, or maybe before we go to bed, before our Bible. But there's so many other opportunities that the Lord wants to mold us and make us into the image that we were created in, the image of Christ. And just staying present, whether you're following young people who are running away, or you are helping to serve alongside of them, at the senior luncheon, trying to stay present.
0: So if you're just joining us right now, this is Ranch Hope Radio's The Wondrous Story. It's been on the air since 1956 on the airwaves here in the South Jersey listening area. 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At the top of the page, you'll see our missions tab, and you will see radio ministry. If you click on that, it'll take you to our directory of past episodes of this radio show to kind of, if you want to go back and listen to Roger and I and all of the topics that we've covered, in weeks past. I'm John Salvatore, Director of Marketing and Communications here at Ranch Hope, and joining me on this episode is Roger Garrison, our Director of Youth and Adult Ministry. And this episode, we're talking, continuing on our theme about lenses and on perspectives, and we're talking about training. And whether that training is physical with a workout, or whether that training is spiritual, and it's growing your spiritual connection, that they're both important, and they're both great ways to grow and to learn. And Roger, one of the things that you were mentioning before we started recording today was that So we had our senior luncheon that we did earlier today. You brought a few guys that kind of helped out and did a great job handing out the food and helping out with delivering cookies to the table.

0: tables and stuff like that. You said those three guys actually attended chapel service recently.
1: Yeah, yeah, those guys come up regularly, which made, you know, serving alongside of them so special. We were able to be present with the training session that the Lord had put before us. Mm-hmm. And we also were able to keep in mind what we wanted to look like. You know, when it comes to sports, there's that player that you admire, that you aspire to be like. I think everybody needs, hopefully they're picking the right player to emulate and as a role model who's game to kind of match. But when it comes to just life in general, we have Jesus that gives us the place to look to say, okay, this is me at my best. If I were able to interact with the people around me like Jesus interacted with those around him, then that would be the best me. Like, that's my goal. Jesus tells us that no student ever becomes greater than their teacher, but when they are fully trained, they will be like their teacher. And so, yeah, as we were serving, just reminding the guys, and they were reminding me, like, okay, let's do our best to be like Jesus to the people and to reflect his image. So, yeah, and it was today was an easier challenge. I know we talked to the guys a lot about the equation stress plus rest equals growth. So you need to work out hard, but then you need rest. You need to be encouraged. You need victories in order to keep pressing on. You don't want to lose all your games. That'll get in the way of your progress. You want to win, at least win some of them. But if you're winning all of them, that's a problem too. You know, I think of, you know, some of the football teams this season that I think they would have been better off if they lost a couple more games during their season. They would have been better by, you know, the playoffs. Reminding our guys too that that the Lord knows the perfect timing. So if we can stay present in the easy days, he knows when we need to rest. But when things are tough, he also, you know, knows the perfect workout. Maybe today's leg day. that might be it. For one of our guys that was there today, yesterday was a difficult challenge. He struggles. And there's a certain trigger for him that usually makes things difficult. Usually later on in the day, when it comes time to get ready for bed, he'll have some sort of issue with one of his staff members or his staff members. And so over time, he's just become really, really nervous about that time of the day for that workout. And yesterday, I was just really moved. I was able to be around during that time of the day and able to see him in his trial and remind him of what we've been studying up at the chapel. And I was able to tell him, this is a workout, bud. This is an opportunity. Be present. The Lord is making you into his image. And the staff members that were around that he really has had a disconnect with, that it kind of has been more confrontational lately, and rightfully so, we were able to pray together. And just the all of us there, the staff, the young man, and I got a message later on in the evening that his evening had started off you know, on the wrong foot, but it had gotten better. And that's not always the case. So victory, he got stronger yesterday.
0: Sounds like he grew.
1: Yeah, he grew. He looked more like Jesus. And you know, it's a little by little transformation. You know, we have so far to go to be like Jesus that it's not going to happen overnight. And so I think that tells us the workouts are going to be super difficult if we're ever going to make it, where, you know, experience the victory that he has for us. So, yeah, I was so glad to see my young friend grow yesterday and then have permission today, which he probably would have lost if he handled yesterday differently, if the Lord didn't step in and help us. For

0: him to be able to serve today and for me to be able to serve alongside of him.
1: And for him today with the smile pretty much the whole time as he was helping out at the senior luncheon, I think he needed that today, it sounds like, and deserved that.
0: The Lord knows what we need. Yep. I think the hard part is believing in the trials that he's doing something beautiful, because a lot of times those trials come come from the hands of our enemies. And it's hard to believe in those moments that there's a good God that's even above those circumstances, that's still in control. And I think, even looking back in sport, sometimes you have coaches that maybe their heart isn't where it really should be. And sometimes they push you harder than maybe necessary in certain moments. Or maybe the way they speak to you is a little more abrasive than it would need to be. But just like that, believing that there's a greater purpose and even being able to grow regardless of how your coach is speaking to you. I know with God, sometimes it may seem harsh, his word, or the training sessions, but hey, he is good. If we just give him a chance, he's preparing us for a trial or a championship match tomorrow that we're going to be victorious in.
1: So, Roger, what would you say, kind of tying this in, we're still close to the new year. So thinking about New Year's resolutions, everybody goes to exercise and weight loss and this and that. What would you say is a good New Year's resolution for someone that wants to train in this area of their life?
0: Yeah, so first getting the definition of godliness right, because that's, if you think you're going to be strong using a set of exercises that really is false, then you've started off on the wrong foot. So getting rooted and getting connected with the right trainer, someone who knows your sport better than anything else. So if we're training for godliness, the best trainer that you could have is the only human being that ever walked the face of the earth and never did anything ungodly, that every action was holy and pure and just and pleasing to God. So that would be Jesus. So first, look to Christ to figure out how to get more godly. And then trust the process. Mm-hmm. I know it's a Philly thing, it's a sport thing, but trust the process. Believe when he tells you, hey, do calf raises or whatever it is today. Hey, call your mom that you haven't spoken to in a couple months, mm-hmm, because of how mean she was to you the last time you spoke with her. Or, maybe turn the other cheek when you feel like you should seek vengeance for something that someone's done wrong. Walking in the light will help. Just staying in the presence of Christ, keeping him first, seeking to do what is pleasing and like him, and then showing up. Whatever comes before you this day, whatever challenge, whatever trial, receive it with thanksgiving. And if it's hard, understand that it's God making you into the image you were created in again, and fixing that lens so that people are going to be able to better see him in you, to the glory of God and his children.
1: And I would say, Roger, it seems like there's an opportunity every day. There's a training session every day, sometimes multiple training sessions every day.
0: Every minute, John. Yep. Yep.
1: Opportunities are out there to grow.
0: Yeah.
1: Well, we're just about out of time for today's episode of Rancho Bradio's The Wondrous Story. Roger, could you help us close out today's episode with a word of prayer? And I think you had another a verse that you wanted to share with us as well.
0: Yeah, in Exodus 23, God, he speaks to the Israelites, and he tells them that he's not going to drive out all of their enemies in a single year. But he is in this promised land that they're so excited about. He is going to drive out their enemies little by little. And I think that just reminds us that God intentionally leaves challenges before us so that with him, we can learn

0: his faithfulness. Over time, we can see we've won, you know, battle after battle after battle after battle, so that our faith in his victory can grow. So, Lord, that's what we ask this day, that you would help us, that if we have another trial, as I'm sure we will, that we will take it as coming from your hand, and we will also take it with the goal and intention of being made into the image of Christ, believing that that is our best life lived if we are to bear the image of God again in us. So Father, I pray that you forgive us for the things we've missed, and also I pray that you'd stand us up again and continue coaching us. You show up every day. Father, I pray that you'd be patient with us as we show up again. In Jesus' name.
1: Amen. Thank you, Roger. I forgot to mention a little while ago with our senior luncheon that we had earlier today, our guest speaker this month was Chloe Williams, and Chloe is the president of BR Williams, Inc., busing and transportation company right here in Alloway, and she's also our board chair for Ranch Hope, and she gave a great presentation about the history of Alloway, which was enlightening to me. I didn't know a lot of what she shared about the area and where some of the towns got their names from. And what was the one fact she asked? How many businesses are in Alloway? And everybody thinks Alloway is a small town. I think it was 64 businesses that are in Alloway. And when you drive up and down Main Street, like I was thinking 10, 15. Like I didn't think there was that many.
0: Yeah.
1: So
0: her story, John, was a story of God's faithfulness. There's mm-hmm. another one of little by little, God showing himself, and just a woman of great faith because she's learned to show up for exercises.
1: She's done a lot of training over the years.
0: Mm-hmm.
1: And it shows there with the company that they've built and he's built with them. So thank you for joining us and tuning into today's Wondrous Story. That'll do it for today. I'm John Salvatore, Director of Marketing and Communications, and joining me today was Roger Garrison, our Director of Youth and Adult Ministry. We'll be back on this radio station at this time next week. Have a good week, and we'll talk to you then.
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2: Good morning and welcome to the official complaint department of Atlantic and Cape May counties. You like that, huh? Otherwise known as Talk with a Purpose. What? That's what it is, right? Complaint department. It's all in fun. Good morning and welcome to the show. I'm John DeMasi, Talk with a Purpose, every Saturday, 9 till noon, WPG, Talk Radio 95.5 FM, also heard on 1450 AM, and always online at WPGTalkRadio.com. Good to have you with us, as always, for a very special show, and we'll talk about that in just a moment. As always, our number here in the studio, 609-407-1450. That's 609-407-1450 at any time during the course of the show. If you want to jump in here and join the party, feel free. 609-407-1450. A very special show, to say the least, today as we commemorate the 25th anniversary of 9/11. And we'll get to that in just a moment. Seth Grossman will not be here. He'll be here on tape. But, of course, he's celebrating the Jewish holiday of Rosh Hashanah. And we say Lashana Tova to Seth and all of our friends of the Jewish persuasion as they are in their high holy day. If you would like to read some details about the 9/11 attack, I suggest you go to Seth Grossman's Liberty and Prosperity website. Seth, as usual, explains it very well. And if you can't find it, I mean, if you go through the internet and you just go crazy like I do sometimes and you can't find it, then just send me an email and I'll forward it to you. But I think that it's must reading. And we have a bonus for you. Later on in the show, we will be giving away copies. We'll give away three copies of Seth's book, 1676 Project, How New Jersey Shaped America. Again, I think it's appropriate reading, and I think it's appropriate at this time of the year and in commemoration of 9/11. So we'll do that, and we'll probably do that in the 11 o'clock hour, so stick around for that, giving away copies of Seth Grossman's book, 1676 Project, a really good reading. 609-407-1450 is our number here in the studio, and, you know, there's not much that I can add to what Seth has written and said, but similar to what I had discussed with you, I remember this on our July 4th show, that I think that 9/11, in spite of what many have said, is not the beginning of America losing its way. And I saw a couple of articles, and they made reference to that, and they said, oh, that's where America lost its way. I don't buy that. Rather, as I said on July 4th, 9/11 taught us once again that America and Americans are resilient. All you have to do is to think back. Those passengers on Flight 93, how brave were they? They knew they were hijacked. They knew they were headed for the White House, and they were going to protect the White House and President Bush and anybody else. And they stormed the cockpit, and you know what happened. Plane crashed in Schwanksville, Pennsylvania, which I had never heard of. And I grew up in Pennsylvania. I had never heard of it. In the middle of nowhere. But they did their job. Those brave souls. And they are to be commended. And any of the families are to be commended for that. But the resilience came also when we were attacked. And I remember boarding a flight not long after that. It was about a month later. And people said, you're flying? I said, yeah. They said, well, you're brave and you're nuts. But and someone in line said, do you want to see another 9/11? And I remember saying to that person, no, I don't, but it'll never happen again. And it didn't.

0: yes, it changed us, but I think it changed us for the better. And we got better at security. And I know you still, and I hate this, taking your shoes off when you get in line for to be screened. I mean, I don't like it. But look, you do what you got to do. In general, though, we got better at protecting ourselves and our families. We started the Homeland Security Department, which today helps protect our borders. No thanks to Joe Biden, but we won't talk about that now. But all in all, 9/11 was a terrible tragedy, one of the worst in our history, but we learned and we grew and we became once again resilient Americans. And that's what I have to say about 9/11. And you know, we saw all kinds of celebrations all over in Atlantic City and, of course, in New York. Did you see where Mayor Zohran Mamdani and AOC were laughing? Did you see that? Boy, I'd like to wipe that smile off both their faces. But that's another story. But in general, though, we will never forget that. We will always remember it. And in fact, that's one of the things where you remember where you were. And I remember where I was. I walked into a bank and where I was, my office was located. And the teller said, oh, they hit the towers. Well, what do you mean they hit the towers? And then he went on to explain it. And then I turned on the TV and saw what happened. But I remember vividly that day, and I remember thinking, you know, what's this going to mean? And like I said, we all came out of it. We came out of it for the better, to say the least. Seth Grossman having the Jewish holiday, and he is off today, but he's here on tape, and he's recorded a holiday message and a message for 9/11 as well. We'll turn it over to Seth right now.
1: I'm Seth Grossman, speaking for Liberty and Prosperity. I'm recording this message because this weekend, starting on sundown on Friday, September 11th, is the two-day Jewish holiday of Rosh Hashanah, the Jewish New Year. I'm Jewish, so I won't be at the Liberty and Prosperity breakfast or on the radio this weekend. I'll instead be in synagogue with my family. The Jewish holiday of Rosh Hashanah is described in the books of Leviticus and Numbers in the Old Testament of the Bible. However, it's not called Rosh Hashanah, which means New Year there. It's instead described as Yom Teruah, the day for the sounding of the shofar. When the temple stood in Jerusalem, it was a day when a ram's horn was sounded, calling on all Jews to assemble around the temple. There, they gave animals to the priest to be slaughtered and sacrificed at the temple. They also sang psalms and praised God. Rosh Hashanah, together with Yom Kippur, the Day of Atonement that comes 10 days later, were also times when Jews confessed their sins and prayed to God for forgiveness. Of course, God can only forgive sins we commit to God. He can't forgive sins we commit to other people or to ourselves. So the Jewish high holidays of Rosh Hashanah and Yom Kippur are times of reflection. It is a time for Jews to think of how we hurt others during the past year. We ask them for forgiveness and think of ways to do better next year. We also think of mistakes we made that hurt ourselves. We think of how we can do better in the year ahead. That's why Jews don't say Happy New Year for Rosh Hashanah. We instead say Lashana Tova, which is short for saying, may you be written for a good year. The Old Testament books of Exodus and Deuteronomy call Jews the chosen people. But Jews were not chosen to be superior to anyone or to rule over anyone. Jews were chosen to live by a set of 613 laws and rules that are written in the first five books of the Old Testament of the Bible. They are called the Torah or Torah. At Mount Sinai, the freed Hebrew slaves made a covenant or contract with God. According

0: to that contract, Jews agreed to live by God's laws, and God agreed to let Jews live safe and comfortable lives in a promised land flowing with milk and honey. Last year, I wrote a history book called 1676 Project, How New Jersey Shaped America. In it, I explain how New Jersey was established in 1676 in much the same way. Quakers who were persecuted in England came to Salem and Burlington here in South Jersey to create their own commonwealth. It was also based on the rules and values set forth in the Bible. The most fundamental law was the Jewish and Christian golden rule: do unto others as you would have others do unto you. Jews and Israel thrived when they kept their covenant and followed those laws. They suffered when they did not. The same can be said about Christians in America. There's an old Jewish saying that goes, "What happens to the world happens to the Jews first." Jews are going through very difficult times right now. We're paying the price for committing plenty of sins. There are 8 billion people in the world. There are 2.5 billion Christians, 2 billion Muslims, and 1 billion Hindus. There are only 15 million Jews. That's 0.2% of the world population. About 7 million Jews live in Israel, and 6 million live in America. However, Jews are rapidly disappearing in America. You can see that here in Atlantic City. When I grew up here in the 1960s, we had about 11 thriving synagogues. We had Beth El, Beth Israel, and Beth Jacob in the inlet. We had Rodos Sholem and a Sephardic synagogue for Jews from Syria and Lebanon on Pacific Avenue in Midtown. We had the Chelsea Synagogue in Chelsea, Beth Judah in Ventnor, and three synagogues in Margate. All of those synagogues had Hebrew schools and Sunday schools with lots of kids. Now you only have a handful of synagogues, and there are hardly any kids in Hebrew schools. Most members are aging boomers like me. Most struggle to get a traditional minyan of 10 men at most services, and most have trouble getting a quorum of 10 people, even when women are counted. This is all a direct result of not following many important Bible commandments, starting with commandment number 1, get married and have children. And of course, there's the vital commandment that parents diligently teach their children. Sadly, most churches in the area are having the same problems. That is why America is also in decline. However, the situation is not hopeless. There's still time to teach ourselves the Jewish and Christian values that our parents and grandparents lived by. There's still time to understand that these values are based on eternal truths that made lives better for millions of people for thousands of years. The Ten Commandments: love your neighbor as yourself, do unto others as you would have them do unto you. These values led to the American idea that we're all created equal and all endowed by our Creator with certain unalienable rights, and that among these are life, liberty, and the pursuit of happiness. These values brought 300 years of liberty and prosperity to America, starting in 1676. It's not too late to bring this back, but we are running out of time. We boomers need to use the years we have left to start teaching this to our children and grandchildren.
1: Thank you, Seth. Very well said. Seth Grossman, Liberty and Prosperity, the website libertyandprosperity.com. And again, Lashana Tova to Seth and all of our friends of the Jewish persuasion as they celebrate the High Holy Day of Rosh Hashanah. I'm John DeMasi. It's Talk with a Purpose every Saturday, 9 till noon, WPG Talk Radio 95.5. We're going to get started after the break with the calls, John, then Craig, then Bob, then maybe you at 609-407-1450. More Talk with a Purpose. Today's episode, right after these words.
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2: Before we get started with the calls, just a reminder of our rule. It's not a hard and fast rule, but we like you to try to follow it. 5-minute limit for the first call, 3 minutes for the second call. That's it. Okay, let's get started. John in Ocean City. John, good morning. Welcome to Talk With a Purpose.
3: Yes, good morning. There's quite a few of us that don't accept the standard narrative about what happened on 9/11. However, 3,000 innocent Americans died when those two towers imploded, demolition style, and collapsed into dust. 3,000 human beings, living souls, went along with it. So for that Hassan Piker to say that we deserve that, basically he's saying that those people deserve to die like that. So, but nonetheless, cognitive dissonance tells us that people will vote for that crumb dumb. Oh, well, that's all I have to say about that character. And his name is Piker. Piker means two-bit player.
2: Yeah.
3: It fits him well. Yeah. Oh, my gosh, man. Yeah, I'm here to make a correction.
2: Imagine some people. You're right. Some people will actually vote for him. I mean.
3: Oh, my gosh.
2: Who would do that? I don't know of anybody that's sane would vote for him, but go ahead, John.
3: I know. Yeah. Well, I'm here to make a correction to what I had said last week, and it was in regard to Roscoe's reply to something that I had said about the ongoing Ukraine-Russian war. Now, Russia had accused NATO of attempting to set up, not intercontinental, that's where I made a mistake, intercontinental ICBMs are for 5,000 miles or more, but intermediate-range missiles were being set up there. Now, if you say that that's bogus, and of course NATO denies that, we have to take into account the 2011 ousting of Muammar Gaddafi. And Gaddafi had said that if I'm removed from office, you will see Tripoli Libya used as a stepping stone into Europe. And as a matter of fact, he said that there'll be hundreds of thousands into millions of unvetted Muslims will come into continental Europe. And what he said came true. And that ousting of Muammar Gaddafi was spearheaded by NATO. And the idea was that they were abusing human rights there. Gaddafi supposedly was abusing human rights there. Well, remember, it was Hillary Clinton, then Secretary of State, when asked about that, and because the Barack Obama administration was a part of that ousting, she laughed and said, hey, we saw... We came. He died. What a witch, man. It was more like a hyena cackling. Anyway, it was supposed to come to the aid of Arab Spring protesters. And Arab Spring protesters are supposedly freedom fighters per UN. But actually, they're radical Islamists because Gaddafi's government or Libya was really like there was free education right up to university level, as well as free health care for all the citizens. Gaddafi government also passed several progressive laws promoting equal rights for women. Women were not required to wear hijabs, that's the head covering, or burqas, that's a full body covering. And they didn't have to. Women were able to vote and to hold office. That was Muammar Gaddafi's Libya. They were guaranteed equal pay for equal work. Now, see, he wasn't a tyrant, but many members of the Arab Spring opposed his liberal attitude of governance and his easing of restrictions against women, citing that it violated Sharia. So that's they were the ones most responsible for that 2011 civil war. And then when NATO stepped in, it was a cinch for them to overthrow Gaddafi. But he had 140. They still have tons of gold there, or maybe they don't. But at the time, Gaddafi had 144,000 tons of gold. He wanted to install a Pan-African Central Bank with those tons of that precious metal, for its gold standard, he wanted to back it with a gold dinar. So Libya is still the most oil-rich country in Africa, and with 48 billion barrels of gold of that black gold. And Gaddafi had plans of building a Pan-African gold-backed currency, trading in oil and all outside of the U.S. dollar, and that was the permission of the European Central Bank. So I say that's what got him killed. But the only reason why I brought that up was it's bigger than President Trump. It's way bigger. What's going on? It was a major.

0: General Smedley Butler of the Marine Corps, who had said that war is a racket, that as long as people are going to make money off of war, war will continue. And people are making big money off of that conflict there. So it's going to go on and on and on and on, unfortunately. So President Trump making a naive promise to, you know, stop the war in 24 hours or 48 hours or 72 hours was a naive promise. It wasn't a lying politician. I don't think it was. It's right now, Europe is being overrun by hundreds of thousands into millions of Middle Eastern and African Muslims, and are not being vetted. So the overthrow of Gaddafi shows me that NATO can't be trusted. And as far as I'm concerned, NATO outlived its usefulness once the Soviet Union was dissolved, because it was founded as a bulwark against Soviet aggression. That's all I wanted to say. Thank you.
1: All right, then. Thanks for the call, John. Appreciate it. 609-407-1450. Let's talk to Craig in Northfield. Craig, good morning. Welcome to Talk with a Purpose.
2: Well, good morning, John.
1: Good morning, Craig.
2: And let's see here. You're absolutely correct about Madami and AOC.
1: Oh, yeah. See, they're...
2: It was disgusting. They were asked not to go. And, you know, AOC is all of a sudden found religion. Did you know that?
1: No.
2: Oh, yeah. Now she's talking about her Christianity now.
1: Oh, geez.
2: Because she's thinking about running. And you know, she'll never win the South, particularly the black South vote. She doesn't have religion.
1: Jeez. Oh, okay. Yeah, and she's frozen our eggs, too, so we...
2: and since we're talking about religion, did you know that there's an entire city has a call to prayer for the Muslim religion in New York?
1: No.
2: Well, why is that? I didn't know there was we had stuff like that in this country. Why is one group getting special privileges? You know, and they do that also in Michigan also. So you could see this is why, okay, when you had that man come on the radio and said how peaceful the Muslim religion was. Well, Muhammad was responsible for 66 wars. I just want to point that out.
1: Yeah. Yeah.
2: Don't forget that. All right. So let's go back to, I know you're crying about the gas.
1: Well, hey you want to hear something funny? Both Chris and I went into the same gas station, and we said, fill it up. And the attendant said, you want the payment plan?
2: But let me ask you a question.
1: What's
2: that? I don't want to say the word. Were you complaining, okay, about the 49.1 cents of the New Jersey tax?
1: Yeah, I should complain about that.
2: Complain about that, right? And why weren't you crying about the property tax relief that was cut from seniors, cut in half?
1: Yeah, should cry about that,
2: so
1: too.
2: Somebody that, you know, a person that was paying, and it's not hard to pay $10,000, $11,000 in property tax. That's the average home right now today in this southern part of New Jersey.
1: Yes.
2: You can imagine what's going on in Margate with those $1 million. But listen, if you were getting $1,100 every quarter, that turned into $550 real quick.
1: Yeah, that's right.
2: But you weren't saying a word, and who did that? What party?
1: The Republicans.
2: No, the
1: Democrats.
2: The Democrats.
1: Yeah, that's right.
2: That's right. See, and that's the problem here. See, you got the Republican. No, we are not the party to raise the taxes like that. So we got, when we get there, we got $2,000 from each household. But they, you know what they did have money for?
1: What's that?
2: 900 some odd, I think 9 million or 900 million for legal fund for illegals who voted in the 2020 election.
1: Jeez.
2: They found that money. I think they took our money and gave it to them.
1: Yeah.
2: Okay. So here, last week we agreed that Trump fixed the airports. Right?
1: Okay.
2: Stopped immigration.
1: That's right.
2: Okay. And SpaceX. How was that? He evolved that even bigger now, right?
1: Right. That's right.
2: Okay. And how about the no tax on tips? Remember that one?
1: Yeah, I remember that.
2: Okay.
1: Yeah.
2: Just saying, unless you're in the state of New Jersey, our casino employees have to pay tax on their tips. Isn't that amazing?
1: Yeah.
2: Take the tax and pay tax. And then how about the big one? And I know this one affects you, but I didn't hear you bragging about

0: about that when you're filling up your car is no tax on Social Security.
1: Yeah, I like that.
0: Right?
1: I like that. No,
0: here,
1: I like that.
0: Listen, that more than offsets, Bob, I hope you're listening, because I know that I think you're collecting Social Security.
1: Bob's next.
0: Yeah, I know he's listening. But that's your more than offset, the amount that he's paying for gas, even if he's taking the car to Florida. True?
1: Right.
0: Okay, so we talked about Maria last week, and I just want to kind of close with a couple things here. One, I just want you to know that, during 9/11, Brennan, the CIA director, was warned about planes coming and hitting skyscrapers in our large cities, just so you know that.
1: Yeah, right? I know that, yeah.
0: That was uncovered this week, right?
1: Yeah.
0: Okay, and we also know that Maria, Bartiromo, she was canceled out pretty much, right?
1: Or right.
0: Whatever it was. Well, what we do know now is that Dominican and Smartmatic are all in the same company.
1: Okay.
0: You know, that company was put together in Venezuela.
1: Yes.
0: And possibly the votes were manipulated from China. And so that's what Maria wanted to discuss. And that's pretty much what we discussed on this radio so many times.
1: Right.
0: Okay. So I just want to close with this. Linda, thank you so much. And when does life start and when does life end? Not at 9 months, but my last thing for you, John, is don't forget you still owe me dinner.
1: Oh, listen, by the time this is over, I'm going to owe you 10 dinners.
0: Buy me dinner, don't worry.
1: No one.
0: Just one question for you, and I would like you to answer this for me. I'm going to hang up, but please answer it for me. If January 6th defendants were criminals, why did the investigation committee need the pardon?
1: That's a good question.
0: Answer the question. I'll hang up and listen, okay?
1: Okay.
0: Thank you, sir.
1: Thanks for the call, Craig. 609-407-1450 is our number here in the studio. So here he comes, Bob in Cape May. Bob, good morning. Welcome.
2: Hey, good morning, John. So, I wish Seth and all our Jewish friends Lashana Tova. Seth, great message as usual. I do have news for Craig, though. And, look, I absolutely am thrilled with the no tax on Social Security. But like most things that our government does, it's means tested. So if you're successful, guess what? You don't get the break. So I'm not getting the break on Social Security. And it's okay. That's okay. I can afford not to get it. Okay? That's fine. But because the federal government over decades has spent all this money and wasted all this money, that what is rightfully ours, when you put money away in a Social Security trust fund, it's not a tax. It's not something the federal government should play with, but they've been dipping into our money over the decades, and we all would have been much better off. George W. Bush was a horrible president, but he had a great idea. If we could have put our money or a portion of it into the stock market rather than a Social Security trust fund, we would be much better off, us retirees.
1: No, I believe that, yes.
2: Or, I guess you and me are just not, we're lifers, John. I don't know that we're ever going to really retire.
1: You're anyway. Absolutely right, Bob.
2: Hey, so, couple things. 9/11, all right? Are we better off? Well, okay. Two things about, I'll just give you a couple examples that drive me crazy. And, it's lack of transparency that, we were supposed to have the National Archives, the classified documents, not just on the Kennedy assassination, that are still not being revealed to us, but on 9/11, there were some major stock transactions before 9/11, okay, that there were huge positions

0: on the airline stocks were shorted, and the FBI identified the individuals who shorted the airline stocks, in particular American and United. And in addition to that, these same individuals took major positions and bought defense stocks. And why don't we know the names of these individuals? The FBI identified them, yet they won't get revealed. Why is that? Shouldn't the families deserve to know?
1: Sure.
0: Shouldn't they deserve to know what happened with Saudi Arabia and the aid that certain Saudi officials gave these criminal hijackers? We don't know that either. I mean, well, we know it, but nobody's getting is held responsible. Nobody. So this, you know, this is all very frustrating. Now, again, after 9/11, what happened? Our airport security, John, if you remember, it was handled by private agencies.
1: Yes.
0: Okay, and right away, what did the federal government do? Well, they said we could do it better. And so the TSA gets formulated, right? And, you know, it was insane, at least initially, and it's still a big bother. But to make the assumption that private agencies weren't going to do as good a job as the TSA, the cost of TSA is insane to the taxpayers, one. Two, I'll give you an example here. In 2006, okay, so TSA had their time, chance to get their act together. This is 5 years after 9/11. My father is 99 years old. I'm taking him to Florida. It's the last time he flew there, right? You wouldn't believe the scrutiny that both my aged parents and this 99-year-old man at TSA made him go through, because Jeez. He had an artificial hip. He couldn't go, you know, the metal detector went off. It was like this guy was going to be a major threat to blow that plane up, this 99-year-old man.
1: Jeez.
0: All right? And that's the problem here. You've got these idiots that with the profiling, you know, that was the problem. You weren't allowed to profile people. And, you know, the Israelis, they do things right in a lot of ways, a lot of things they don't do right. But something, look, you fly on El Al, you go into Israel, they profile, and they're right to profile. But again, you know, this is what we're dealing with, and I think, John, you got to use a timer. That 5-minute buzzer, right? And it should ring, okay? Anyway, always a pleasure.
1: Thanks for the call, Bob, and you too. And happy Rosh Hashanah, or Lashana Tova. I got to get used to saying that. A lot of those words in Hebrew, they're tough to pronounce sometimes. 609-407-1450. Got a couple of open lines, so if you want to jump in right away, feel free. Speaking of 9/11, the story, and again, I reference Seth Grossman's Liberty and Prosperity website and what he posted about 9/11. Supposedly, two FBI agents, Chuck Stern and John O'Neill, they found out some information back in 97 when they were taking back those who were accused of doing the World Trade Center bombing in 93. So they found this out, and they went ahead to the FBI, and they said, you know, look, we got this information. And so they were laughed at, and John O'Neill was forced out of the FBI. He then became head of security at the World Trade Center, and unfortunately was killed when the tower he was working in collapsed.

but they knew about it. And maybe they weren't the only ones that knew about it. So how did that happen? And then how about the gentlemen? They weren't gentlemen. They took a flight school in Florida, and they said we don't want to learn how to land the plane. We just want to fly it. What's that tell you? Oh, I tell you, can't make this stuff up. But it's a terrible tragedy, and hopefully we have learned from it and we are better for it. 609-407-1450. We'll start after the break with Linda, and then maybe you at 609-407-1450. 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I'm John DeMasi. We're coming back with more of today's edition of Talk with a Purpose, but first, something new at BF Mazzio. What? What's new? Did they invent another kind of produce? No, I don't think so. What is happening is, and this is a great thing, because you ever go into a store and they say, do you have our rewards program? And it's one of those things where you got to sign up, you got to go online, you got to take the password. And come on. That's not me. BF Mazzio has come up with a system, and it is brilliant. All you got to do is give your phone number when you check out, and you get points. It's called rewards, just like everything else, but this is easy. And I tell you what, last week I did it, and they said, oh, you got so many points, and I got like $5 coming to me. Okay, so five here, five there. Hey, it adds up. So what you do is, when you go to the register at BF Mazzio, you sign up for the rewards points. All you got to do is give them your phone number, and that is it. BF Mazzio, 601 New Road, Northfield, the home of the finest fresh fruit and produce anywhere. And one of the things that BF Mazzio has, and unfortunately, I've had a couple of deaths of friends, and the last few weeks I've gone in there and have ordered a fruit basket, and I got to do it again today. And that's one of the nice things about BF Mazzio. Fruit baskets, gift baskets, you name it, they've got it. Fresh fruit flower arrangements, it's all right there. And they even have these trays where there's like cookies and soups. Like if a person's not feeling well, you want to give them something and you give them that. It's really a very nice, special gift. BF Mazzio, 601 New Road, Northfield, the finest fresh fruit and produce you'll find anywhere. 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
1: Your WPG Atlantic City Electric AccuWeather forecast for South Jersey. Today will bring increasing cloudiness with a high temperature of 82. Tonight, expect cloudy, warm, and humid conditions with a chance of showers early on, followed by periods of rain and a late thunderstorm. Be cautious as heavy downpours may lead to reduced visibility and ponding on roads. The low will be around 71. Tomorrow morning, we'll see periods of rain and a thunderstorm with rather cloudy and humid weather expected throughout the day. The high temperature will reach 83. I'm AccuWeather meteorologist Joe Lundberg on WPG Talk Radio 95.5.
2: 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Linda is in Absecon. Linda, good morning. Welcome.
3: Hey, how you doing?
2: Good. How are you?
3: I'm in mourning.
2: Why?
3: Well, first let me just say this, that Progner was absolutely correct on Social Security.
2: Yeah.
3: I my husband used to go crazy. You know, it's like, just I mean, George W. tried to do something like this, but, you know, maybe he didn't have the strength to, I mean, he just didn't have the strength to do what was the right thing to do. You know, for my Social Security to be in the same picture as my husband's is ludicrous. If Bob wanted to invest his own money, and that option had been open, you let that happen. If a businessman wants to invest their own money, you know, and prepare for their own, say, Social Security, you let them do it.
2: Yeah, I think so.
3: I mean,
2: yeah.
3: you've lost fortunes by not letting that happen. I won't say fortunes, but you certainly would have invested it a lot better.
2: Yes, that's right. That's right.
3: And
2: they wouldn't be running out of money in a couple of years, as they say they are.
3: Absolutely. And, over Andy. I don't like fights. And this radio station is too important to me. And it's not, I recognize it's not a fight. I mean, because everybody, I mean, it's pretty rock'em sock'em. And as nicely, and I think we purposely try to, I mean, we make a concerted effort to try to not be too slamming, but sometimes you can say something that's a little harsh, but not mean. And I think you owe Andy an apology, and I think he owes you an apology. And I am very sad if he does not come back to your station. He and you both are such assets to talk radio.
2: Well, I got news for you, Linda. He'll be back.
3: Oh, good. Okay.
2: He will be back.
3: Now I'm better. Okay. Now look.
2: Don't worry about it, because Andy and I have had battles before, so it will blow over. Believe me.
3: I value his commentary and commentaries every now and then, and I value for all that you let us be able to do and say. As long as we keep it, you know, pretty
2: yes,
3: good.
2: Yes. Yeah, well, look, don't. I wouldn't, Linda, in the grand scheme of things, and I know you have things to worry about in your own life, I wouldn't worry about Andy, and I wouldn't worry about me, because we'll be fine, and it'll be straightened out.
3: I'm worried about me.
2: Right.
3: But I care about you.
2: Right.
3: And
2: well,
3: I care about Andy.
2: I appreciate it.
3: Okay. That's it.
2: Okay. And now you can sleep better, Linda. 609. 609-

609-407-1450 is our number here in the studio. 609-407-1450. Well, Jimmy Kimmel is back in the news. He hasn't been in the news so much since he had that run-in with President Trump and he got taken off the air. Apparently, Kimmel interviewed Texas Democratic Senate candidate James Tallarico. And that was to be broadcast on his show. Supposedly, Kimmel said he was pressured by the network not to air it. So he won't air it. According to Kimmel, it was the administration's doings. He said they're very nervous about the midterms, and rightly so. They're in danger of losing a Senate seat in Texas, of all places. We'll see. It is a hotly contested race between Tallarico and Ken Paxton in Texas. So we'll see about that. But did the administration pressure ABC? And then did ABC pressure Kimmel to not air that interview? I mean, I don't think so. I really don't. I mean, because that's freedom of speech. So I think Kimmel is being a little paranoid, don't you? I mean, if I had my show taken off the air for a week because of President Trump, well, I'll blame everything on Trump. Isn't that the way today? Blame everything on Trump. But maybe the network just didn't want to get into that. Who knows? But, you know, the late night television landscape today is really terrible. And I say that because, you know, I remember growing up, Johnny Carson was it. And Johnny Carson did things the right way. You know, he never got into politics and never got into opinions. I mean, he joked about presidents, and he always joked about everything like that, but never to the point where Kimmel and Colbert, who thankfully is gone, where they are so opinionated that they go over the line. That's what I'm trying to say. They go over the line. And that shouldn't be, especially on late night television. I mean, I can't watch them. Kimmel's when he's got guests on like Hollywood stars or something, that's fine. But when he gets into politics, that it just really ruins, because it's a late night fun show to me. It's supposed to be fun, entertaining. And I don't think Kimmel does that, but he's blaming President Trump, which doesn't surprise me at all. 609-407-1450 is our number here in the studio. 609-407-1450. If you want to comment on 9/11 and anything that we've talked about concerning that, you want to comment on AOC and Zohran Mamdani laughing during the ceremony, you feel free to do that. Want to comment on anything we're talking about here on the show? 609-407-1450 is our number here in the studio. 609-407-1450. You know, we talked about Seth Grossman and Liberty and Prosperity. And again, I want to reference Seth's website, libertyandprosperity.com, because he does that so well when he's here on the show. Wasn't on today, but in his website and in his message for September 11th, he really explains the whole sequence of events that led to 9/11. And that's, to me, that's very important. And if you don't find the copy, if you can't find the copy, and if you're like me and you try to find things on the internet and you can't, simply email me and I will forward the email or forward that to you, and you can have a copy

0: and really, it's kind of important reading. But 609-407-1450 is our number here in the studio. You want to talk about Kimmel, feel free. You want to talk about 9/11, feel free. Want to talk about the upcoming election and another court loss for President Trump. And I think mail-in voting, to me, we've had Joe Girollo on, and he says it's fine, it's above board, and I believe that, at least in Atlantic County. But when it comes to the rest of the world, not so sure that that's true. An appeals court on Thursday upheld a block on President Trump's executive order limiting mail voting. A decision that comes as the Supreme Court considers the same case, and states have already started sending out ballots for the midterms. Already? This is September 12th. Yeah, that's already. What does this mean? And by the way, the government hasn't shown evidence of past fraud to justify the restrictions. So on one hand, we see that the mail-in votes may be ripe for fraud. But then on the other hand, we have no evidence of that. So it's one of those things that we will kind of kick around forever. But mail-in voting, the courts have kind of restricted President Trump's restrictions. We'll see where that goes. It's still to be determined. Roscoe in McKee City. Roscoe, good morning. Welcome.
1: Good morning, John. Happy Saturday.
0: Same to you.
1: Okay. I guess I'd like to make a comment or two. First, I'd like to comment about your discussion on late night TV. They that Jimmy Kimmel got way out of hand.
0: Oh yeah. I mean, oh yes.
1: He talking about Melania, and it's just terrible. The way he talks. And you know what? They're feeding on Trump derision. Like, it's cool.
0: Oh yeah. That's exactly cool. Right. Especially in Hollywood, it's cool.
1: Yeah. The same with the young people. It's cool to be you know, now more anti-Israel and against anything Trump does. It's cool.
0: Yeah.
1: You know? And that's hard to beat. And, like, as far as what Seth was saying, talk to the young people and everything, that's a hard task because they don't listen.
0: No.
1: You can talk to them.
0: No.
1: And go in one ear out the other. There's too many distractions. You know what I'm saying.
0: Yeah,
1: they act like they might listen, but they're not.
0: You know, my grandson is the king of that. You know?
1: Yeah.
0: We're talking to him, and he's looking at his phone. You know? That's what I say. The phone is the worst invention they ever made when it comes to that.
1: I was fixing a kid's bike, you know, trying to show him how to do it, and you know, he's looking at his phone. I said, hey, pay attention, you know?
0: The phone's not fixing your bike.
1: Yeah.
0: You should tell him
1: anyway,
0: that.
1: Yeah, pretty much. But, you know, they play along. But I also wanted to say something about September 11th to tell you a little quick story. You know, I actually came across and met one of the hijackers just before September 11th. You want to hear the story?
0: Yeah, sure. If you can do it in 3 minutes.
1: Oh, sure. Yeah, it's easy. Well, I was down a contract engineer working at Miami Center. Had some business to do down there for a couple weeks. Was on a weekend in early September. I was staying at the same hotel. I didn't know this at the time, but I was at the Holiday Inn in Hollywood, Florida. And that is a hotel that a lot of those hijackers stayed at while they were training. Well, anyway, I was on the beach, and right above the beach, there's a pool at the hotel. And I'm standing around the pool, and there's a lady sitting there by herself. And I started making jokes about my South Jersey bug bites, and, you know, I'm trying to heal, this and that. I might have even got a little smile out of her.

0: I'm talking to her, and I found out where she's from. She says she's Palestinian, but she's from Hamilton Square in Jersey. I said, oh, I'm from Jersey. So anyway, we're talking a little bit, and then a guy comes walking out, and it was her companion. Well, you know, the guy was the same guy that you see in the pictures.
1: Oh, geez.
0: In the middle with the glasses.
1: Oh.
0: Okay? And, you know, I went over to my seat, and he was yelling at her. Like, you know, not real loud, but I could see he was berating her for talking to me.
1: Yeah, yeah.
0: And the funny thing, or not funny, but you remember right after that, there was a bunch of anthrax
1: yes.
0: mailings.
1: Yes, I remember that. Yes.
0: Well, yeah. Well, the first post office that it came from was one in Hamilton Square.
1: Jeez.
0: And you know, I put two and two. I thought maybe, you know, it was from terrorists, you know, coming from, because she was from Hamilton Square. She's Palestinian. And, you know, I think maybe there's a band of terrorists around there that were doing it.
1: Okay, Roscoe, wrap it up, because we are coming up on the top of the hour.
0: Okay. I called the FBI, and they said, okay, we got it. That was it.
1: Yeah.
0: Have a good one.
1: You too. Thanks for the call, Roscoe. It is Talk with a Purpose every Saturday, 9 till noon, WPG Talk Radio 95.5. I'm John DeMasi. Hour number one already in the books. Can't believe it. Time flies when you're having fun. Hour number two is on the way, and you know what we say. Don't go away.

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0: Your WPG Atlantic City Electric AccuWeather forecast for South Jersey. This afternoon, expect a mix of clouds and sun with a high of 82. Tonight will be cloudy, warm, and humid with a chance of a shower early on, followed by periods of rain and a thunderstorm later. Be cautious as heavy downpours may lead to reduced visibility and localized flooding on roads. Temperatures will drop to a low of 70. Tomorrow morning will bring more rain and a chance of thunderstorms, with the day staying rather cloudy and humid. Temperatures will reach a high of 84. I'm AccuWeather meteorologist Joe Lundberg on WPG Talk Radio 95.5.
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2: 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Many ways to listen, and we know that you do, and we appreciate that and thank you for it. I'm John DeMasi. It's good to have you with us here this morning on the Talk with a Purpose. Again, 609-407-1450 is our number here in the studio. Our governor, is she in trouble? Is Mikey in trouble? Mikey Sherrill? Apparently, her running mate and Lieutenant Governor Dr. Dale Caldwell. There, he's in hot water. Allegedly, Dr. Caldwell is under internal investigation for allegations of inappropriate behavior with women and possible ethics violations, including an offer of state jobs. Gee, we've never heard that before, have we? A spokesperson for Sherrill said last week the administration could not confirm or deny potential personnel matters. And the Republicans are having a field day with this. They're calling for Dr. Caldwell to resign. And they called the administration for shielding the public from information. Of course they are. What do you think they're doing? Dr. Dale Caldwell. You know, only in politics do you get away with this stuff. If this were private industry, you wouldn't even hear about this. The guy would have been fired immediately. As soon as there is allegations, especially apparently there's a couple of them, you know? And then, of course, you can kind of read between the lines. If he offered a person, a woman or women, state jobs to shut him up or whatever, who knows? But Dr. Caldwell is still in office. And when Governor Sherrill is out of town, he's the acting governor. Boy. Bob and Cape May. Bob is back. Welcome back, Bob.
3: Hey, John. A little, an amusing AI, you know, fictional reel is going on the internet, and it's pretty funny. It's Mondami and AOC, those creeps laughing at the 9/11 ceremony.
2: Yeah, I heard
3: anyway,
2: that.
3: Anyway, I don't know if you saw it, but it's Trump getting off a New York City sanitation truck and throwing them both in the back. You know,
2: I didn't see that.
3: And then he says, you know, New York City gets rid of its trash quickly. So it was. But look, you mentioned universal mail-in ballots the last hour, okay? And what a threat this is. What a threat. Because what happens? Well, what happens is the Democrats know that this is means to dominating the elections going forward.
2: Yeah.
3: And when they dominate the elections, well, what happens? Well, one thing is going to happen. We have tens of millions of illegal aliens in this country who will be instant Democrat voters. And Greg Bovino, who was the U.S. Border Patrol chief, who was taking a very hard line on deportations on really fulfilling the campaign promises of 2024. He got fired, and Kristi Noem got fired, and you know, she leaves a lot to be desired, but she apparently was serious about, you know, getting rid of, you know, the illegals. But this guy, Greg Bivino, head of the Border Patrol, credible guy, he's come up with a number of 105 million illegal aliens in this country.

0: and the number name may not be correct, but he actually has a pretty good take, a pretty good reason for claiming this number is accurate. I'm not going to go into it. We don't have time. But let's say he's wrong by 25%. Can you imagine what will happen? Well, these people will get amnesty. They will become voters, and they will be Democrat voters, just like LBJ predicted correctly after the Civil Rights Bill was passed. You know, what he commentated with his racial slur.
1: Yes, he did.
0: On black people.
1: Yeah.
0: So what will happen? Okay, well, there'll be a veto-proof majority running this country. All the horrible things that we're afraid are going to happen probably will happen.
1: Yeah.
0: And you know, John, that is my big disappointment with the Trump administration. That is what I'm fearful of, that before the attack on Iran, the economy was humming, people were the Trump coalition was still together, and a great coalition it was going to be more blacks voting conservative, more Hispanics voting conservative, young people for the first time in generations voting conservative. And it's been shattered. It has been shattered. That is the big problem. And the decision to do this, well, what about us? You know, the big justification we hear over and over again, well, Trump's not running again. He's just going to do what's good for the country. Well, is this really what's good for the country, to have a veto-proof, radical Democrat, socialist-slash-communist regime running this country for generations?
1: No.
0: Is that really good?
1: No, not at all.
0: No,
1: you're right. I mean, that's the fear. That's
0: it's huge.
1: Because there's so much backlash against Trump that sometimes people will just vote against Trump. So whoever's running, I'll never forget this, when there was Watergate.
0: Yeah.
1: Remember, you couldn't be... If you were the best person in the world and you were Republican, you weren't going to get elected. And in Philadelphia, a district attorney who ended up being terrible, I'll never forget this, he won Emmett Fitzpatrick. He was a nobody.
0: Yeah.
1: He was a nobody.
0: Right.
1: And he won because the backlash of the against Republicans for Watergate. So if we had the same thing here, we're in trouble, because the other side is you know, radical for what we see. So I'm concerned like you. Yeah, I am.
0: I mean, look, the campaign strategy that the Republicans are using, and it came out at their mini convention, is okay. The other side is so radical. They are so dangerous that the voters are going to see, and there's going to be a backlash. And I pray they are correct. But my prediction is that voters and working people who don't watch Fox News day and night, who are busy with their own lives, what they are seeing are these terrible gas prices.
1: Yes.
0: The promise of getting inflation and groceries under control, and it just didn't happen. You know, the promise of ending the Ukraine war quickly, the promise not to get us into any more Middle East regime change wars. You know, that's what I think they're going to focus on. Not this political theory, which, you know, we're right. We are right. Our side is right. The communist socialist form of government sounds good, but is the most repressive,
1: terrible form of government ever.
0: But that theory is not going to, it's not going to hit home when people see, when they hear these socialists saying, well,

0: really care about you. We're really going to do something. We're going to have our own grocery stores. You know, we're not going to get us into these unnecessary wars anymore." Well, that kind of, who are they going to listen to? Well,
1: yeah, that's right. I agree. No, I agree. That's my fear, as it is yours. Yes. And
0: yeah.
1: Bob,
0: yeah.
1: Thank you for
0: all
1: the call. Thanks. Appreciate it. Carl in Woodbine. Carl, good morning. Welcome to Talk of the Purpose.
2: Well, thank you, John. Nice to hear from you again.
1: Thank you. Thanks for calling.
2: Okay, I got a couple questions regarding this this baloney with I'm losing my mind a little bit this morning. I'm not focused too much on immigration.
1: Yes.
2: How can they determine who's actually here? They really can't do that. Other than if they're getting some kind of assistance from the government, and that should be documented with some kind of numbers, not necessarily social security numbers, but it should be a better system to catch them.
1: Yeah.
2: I would think, given that kind of money, they could check on everything else. They don't have to check on the things like that.
1: Yes. Yeah, that's true. Yeah.
2: How's your car doing? Okay, you like your Lexus?
1: Yeah. Well, now it's only a cracked windshield. I had to get that replaced. So, that's minor, you know.
2: What happened? A stone?
1: Oh, I don't. Yeah, a stone, and then you know how it kind of creeps along. So it's
2: yeah. No, if you catch that early, they can repair that. You
1: yeah, they can. Yeah, they can.
2: Yeah.
1: That's on my to-do list this week.
2: Yeah. Well, I will try it because it's only cost a fraction of the cost. You know. What about this baloney with rebates and things like that? Are you all for this?
1: You know, if there's a rebate, I'll take it. But,
2: right.
1: You know, it's like, well, we're going to raise your taxes, but we're going to give you a rebate. Well. You know, why not just lower the taxes, you know?
2: That's the truth here.
1: That's kind of what they do all the time, you know? But we appreciate the call, Carl. Thanks. John in Ocean City. John is back. Welcome back, John.
3: Yes, thank you very much. I was watching a telecast from 1966 with Dan Smoot, and he had said that the totalitarians had actually brainwashed the American public into believing that we were a democracy and not a constitutional republic just by repeating democracy over and over and over again. That means that they're already in our government. And when Yuri Bezmenov had defected from the Soviet Union, he had said that the demoralization process had already been had taken place even before the KGB agents showed up and infiltrated the campuses, the college campuses in California and New York and so forth. So the demoralization process had already been accomplished there. And our bend towards socialism happened way before President Trump came into office. Way before. So you can't put the onus of blame on the man. And, you know, as far as regime change over in Iran, I remember it was a Trump rally in Macon County, Georgia. And there were people there, a small group of people from Iran, and they were holding up the traditional or original Persian flag. It's a lion holding a sword with a sunburst behind it. It's really cool looking. And they want their country back, man. Now, you couldn't have accomplished that. You couldn't have accomplished that when the Ayatollah Khomeini took power and announced that the Shah of Iran out of office in 1979, because most of the people were in support of that, but their children and grandchildren are now they want their country back. So really, it's a missed opportunity there, really, because to keep a president from becoming king, you have three branches of government. You have the executive, legislative, and judicial, and it's in the legislative branch. Both houses of Congress have to make a joint declaration of war. That's not going to happen. It ain't going to happen. So now we have this mess over there, this gigantic mess, and that's the problem with that. But as far as President Trump being able to stem the tide of socialism, it's going to take a major overhaul. It will take an overhaul. It's something similar to what happened in 1776. That's what I think. Thanks for letting me call in again, Bob.
1: John, thank you. Thanks for the call. 609-407-1450 is our number here in the studio. After the break, we will talk to William and then maybe you at 609-407-1450. A couple of open lines here this morning on Talk with a Purpose. I'm John DeMasi. It's good to have you with us, and we will get back to more of today's edition

0: of Talk With A Purpose in just a moment. But first, a friend of mine a couple weeks ago sends me a picture of, well, he was in the Lexus of Atlantic City. He was in the dealership, and he took a picture of the new 2027 Lexus ES350. And he was raving about this car, and he said, you know, you ought to get that. Okay. I next thing I was hoping he was going to say was he would help me pay for it, but that didn't happen. But the point is that there is a this is a new Lexus 2027 ES350, and it is gorgeous, has a lot of new features and a lot of safety features, more than you can expect, and you can't even buy the car because they're taking orders. So if you want to look at and then possibly purchase the new 27 Lexus ES350, you know where to go. 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And you know, driving a Lexus, I've told you this forever, since I've been on this show, driving a Lexus is like driving no other car in the world. Trust me on that one. You know when I say trust me? Yeah, you trust me on this one. aclexus.com is the website. Lexus of Atlantic City is the place. 3169 Fire Road, EHT. 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
1: 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It paid for an environmental education exhibit at the Atlantic City Aquarium. 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In 2021, Congress borrowed $1.9 trillion for coronavirus relief. 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
0: 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And there are over about 325 right now, I bet you. All right? More than that? 300? More than 325? Wow. Boy. That's a lot of shows. Oh, did I do that many shows? I would get tired thinking about that. So just Google John DeMasi podcasts and all the shows come up. It's that simple. Talk with a Purpose is the show. Saturdays 9 till noon, WPG, Talk Radio 95.5. William is an AC. William, good morning. Welcome to Talk with a Purpose.
5: Good morning, John. What another beautiful Saturday morning.
0: Yes, it is, William.
5: Yeah, John, I don't know. This may be my last call, John.
0: Not you, too.
5: I'm starting to feel like you're moving just a little bit to the left, John. And I don't want to witness your downfall, John. And so I think I'm going to be forced to... I may even stop listening too, John, I tell you.
0: Okay. Well, look, we hope you don't, but if you do, what can I do about that?
5: Yeah. But why I'm on here, I might as well get my licks in, right, John?
0: Yeah, sure. Go ahead.
5: The Commerce Secretary, yesterday there was an article in Forbes magazine that he's doubled his wealth since he became Commerce Secretary. He's up to $7 billion now in net worth. In the past, most of these business people and stuff, they truly divorce themselves from their business and they stay away from it. But these guys, I guess they're such great managers of money that even without trying, they just happen to stack up those billions, you know?
0: Yeah.
5: That's what it must be that. It must be that, you know? And, but I just want to encourage everybody in this listening area, and I wish each one of them would go out and tell 100 other people to tell them to vote Democratic this November. Just vote all the way down the line. Don't even just vote Democratic. You see a Democratic, don't worry if he's a socialist, a communist, whatever he is.
0: Why would we do that, William? Wouldn't you want to vote for the individual?
5: The individual, John. Look what we've experienced in this last years with Trump, not just the last two, but before that. Now, if these people like Van Drew and all these Republicans that we vote for can't even go and make an attempt to get him back on the right track, they're afraid to say something to him. Then we have to abandon them.
0: That's dangerous because with a lot of these Democratic radicals who are running around in this country, you say vote Democratic, but boy, some of them are they're off the wall. So that's dangerous. That's more dangerous than what we got now.
5: No. What we got now is a whole bunch of cowards that that won't stand up for America. That's what we have in office now in the Republican side. There's one guy who's trying to say something, but he can't. That guy Kennedy, I think, John Kennedy.
0: Yes,
5: Senator,
0: yes, yes.
5: Was he from Louisiana?
0: I think he's from Louisiana. Yeah.
5: Yeah, he's trying to come up with some kind of a crafty way of saying something. But the rest of them were scared to, even utter a beat. And this guy, John, our friend from Ocean City, what's that, a lifelong debate on whether we're a Republic or a Democrat? That's a lifelong, sounds like a lifelong debate to me. Amongst himself. Come on, we are what we are. That's what... He was the coach, the black coach at Minnesota.
0: Dennis Green. Yeah, I remember. Yeah,
5: you are what your record indicates.
0: That's right.
5: And that's

0: who we are. This thing in Iran is going terribly bad.
1: I agree with you on that one. I agree.
0: And the thing is, he's trying to keep us all in the dark. You know, in past wars, conflicts, whatever, you know, we had some idea of what was going on. Now, I feel like I have some very good sources, and I have an idea of what's going on. But on the mainstream, you don't, you know, Fox, CNN, you know, you don't get it. It's like they're afraid because, you know, they're getting ready to get bought out by some a right winger, and they're going to lose their job. You know?
1: Yeah. Well,
0: John, I know I must be approaching my 5 minutes.
1: Yeah. Okay, William. Thanks for the call. David in California. David, good morning. Welcome to Talk with a Purpose.
2: Yeah, thanks, John. And I got to agree with William. When you start thinking about what Trump did, what is it, 2 days ago, live TV, he's telling Republicans, in fact, he didn't just tell them, he made them pledge to cheat. Pledge to cheat. Yeah, what does the devil do, the thing like that? I mean, that is some amazing callousness. And I would challenge any Republican to file charges against this guy for crossing state lines to induce people to cheat in voting. He crossed state lines, and then he uses the public airwaves to induce people to cheat in voting. And, you know, your previous caller is dead on right. The Republicans are nothing but a pack of cowards at this point.
1: Well, let's face it, David. David, come on. To put all the Republicans, they're a bunch of cowards. What are the Democrats? What did the Biden administration and the Carter administration? They ruined this country. Come on, David.
2: John, you're kissing up to an organized crime figure.
1: Oh,
2: the guy
1: God.
2: Kissed up to Roy Cohn for 40 years. 40 years
1: so
2: of
1: he
2: organized
1: can, so,
2: crime.
1: So what? What does Roy
2: so
1: Cohn
2: what?
1: Have to do with it? Roy Cohn is not the president. John? In fact, Roy Cohn is dead. So how about that?
2: Yeah,
1: so what does he have to do? What does he have to do with it? Okay, maybe he influenced Trump. Maybe, who knows? But right now, what Roy Cohn is irrelevant to any conversation. David, I can't take your calls. I was going along nicely. Oh, I got to recover from these last two calls. William, I can take. David, I can't. But George in AC. George, good morning. Welcome to Talk with a Purpose.
3: Good morning, John. Listen, I'm getting ready to turn my egg timer, whatever you
1: okay.
3: call it.
1: Okay.
3: My little sand thing, you know.
1: Okay.
3: I don't know. It's an hourglass or what do you call it? I don't know. Anyway, the sand is already dripping through, okay? I've already spent 10 seconds.
1: That's right. There you go. You spent 10 seconds talking about the 10 seconds.
3: Okay, now, you know, I love William. I'm telling you right now, I disagree with much of what he believes in.
1: So do I.
3: But the thing, he is professional. He's sincere. And that means a lot. So, you know, everybody's entitled to their point of view. You know,
1: sure.
3: The old saying, chocolate vanilla ice cream or strawberry or whatever, okay? You know, so I can accept all that. You know, now, David, I'm sorry, out to lunch maybe? I don't know.
1: Yeah, lunch and out to dinner, too.
3: Okay, I don't know if it's appropriate for you to sandwich me between these two characters.
1: Well, it just came out that way, you know, George?
3: You know, but like I say, thank God, thank goodness that William was on one side of this, okay? So I have some salvation there. Thank you, William. Okay. You know, I'm going to try to be as gentle as I can be with the things and thoughts that I have in mind today. So let me begin with Linda. I can't thank Linda enough for the professionalism and the sweetness and the manner in which she, you know, tackled that bit of a problem that you guys had last week, whatever. Okay. And I hope

0: reconciliation takes on pretty quick. But, you know, in my mind, I have to put that in the past. It's something maybe we learned from or whatever. All right. But, you know, Linda's great. I love her compassion. I love the way that she speaks and her heart. You know, it's so sincere. That's all I can say about that. All right, now let's get into the caustic nature of my being here. Gasoline, that's one thing, okay. Immigration, that's another thing I'd like to, you know, mention, okay. Radical Islamic terrorism, okay. So I don't want to put all the Muslims down like in mosque, like in one whole group, but we do have a major, major problem with radical Islamic terrorism, all right. And with that, you know, you can go back as far as the Thomas Jefferson presidency in that period of time, you know, when we were dealing with radical Islamic terrorism coming out of the area of Libya in North Africa, okay, the Barbary Pirates, they called it. All right, so, you know, we as a nation refused to pay tribute while Europe, and especially the two big ones back then, France and England, were literally paying these pirates in order to be able to let their ships and their commercial vessels travel, you know, through the Mediterranean and not be seized by these pirates. The Thomas Jefferson of the United States, and that back then really the formation of the United States Navy, you know, we were going to have none of it, like not one penny for tribute, okay? Yeah, millions for defense and not one penny for tribute. That was the program, basically. All right, so I'm for Thomas Jefferson and definitely against the Barbary Pirates. And also, therefore, fast forward to today, I'm absolutely against radical Islamic terrorism, of which the center of the universe happens to be Iran. Okay, you know, so not to be ignored. And we also have, okay, whether it's the Persian Gulf, okay, the Strait of Hormuz or whatever, all right. Now, Bob talks about the forever wars, okay, that Trump promised not to get involved and to get out of forever wars. But the problem, Bob, is that we are engaged in a almost five decade, a 47, now maybe 40, in another 2 months, 48 years of war, okay? Okay, now, John, you can vacillate. You can say that you're concerned, and I understand. Okay, you know, you can price of gasoline. I agree with you. This is hurting a lot of people, all right? And it also hurts Bob, a successful business person. Okay, fine. I understand. So there's going to be a lot of what I feel necessary suffering, not unnecessary, but necessary suffering in order to bring this regime down. And I'm sorry to say, William, okay, it's not going sideways, okay? We are, okay, it's 6 months and it's not 6 days, okay? But the bottom line is, this president is standing up to radical Islamic terrorism, okay? That is a poison that is spreading throughout the world by these radical Islamic terrorists.
1: That I agree with.
0: Okay, and unfortunately, a whole bunch of people that are following them. Okay, now my hourglass is last little bit of sand dust is going through, so I have to say goodbye, and maybe I'll call back for my 3 minutes later.
1: Okay, thank you, George. Thanks for the call. 609-407-1450 is our number here in the studio. We're coming up on a break. Then after the break, we'll have Craig, and then Dan. And then maybe you at 609-407-1450. It is Talk with a Purpose every Saturday, 9 till noon, WPG Talk Radio 95.5. I'm John DeMasi. We're coming back. More show after these words.
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0: With the day staying rather cloudy and humid, temperatures will reach a high of 84. I'm AccuWeather meteorologist Joe Lundberg on WPG Talk Radio 95.5.
1: 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What? Yes, it's our Talk with a Purpose replay. 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Today's show tomorrow, right? Not tomorrow's show today. You got it. Okay. 5 till 7, the replay. Tomorrow, Talk with a Purpose, WPG Talk Radio 95.5. But right now, it's the live version here. 609-407-1450, the number here in the studio. Craig in Northfield. Craig is back. Welcome back, Craig.
2: And almost good afternoon, John. Yeah. So, William, let me ask you a question about these people enriching themselves. So where were you when the Obamas walked out with $100 million out of the White House and walked in with zero?
1: Yeah.
2: Let me ask you that. I mean, talk about what business did they have? Let me ask you. What nut and bolt business did they have that they made $100 million?
1: Nothing.
2: Zero. So how do you make $100 million out of having nothing?
1: Simple. Become president of the United States.
2: And with that $100 million, when you get that kind of money, don't you think that somebody wants you to do something?
1: Yeah. Yeah.
2: Okay. Just so you know, William, stop it already. And your other nemesis right behind them, the Clintons, with that foundation, we have found so much. Okay? And they're evil people. Like the person said before. When Gaddafi got murdered, don't forget, he was going to change his monetary system from the dollar, okay, to gold. Remember, but he said how much gold he had. He had an enormous amount of gold. And he was providing a house for every citizen, and his parents weren't going to get a house until everybody else got a house and put in fresh water. He did more for that country. The United States killed him. Okay. So with that being said, David, we didn't forget you. Listen, we had to take the funding from that train to nowhere from you. And the United States is now going to put that money, that squandered money that you keep asking more for, okay, into fixing our rail system throughout the country. Thank you very much. And then let me ask you, David, how's the housing coming for all that those houses that burnt down there? You're supposed to be on top of things and talk about fraud and waste. Let me ask you, how's that going?
1: It's not going too well, is it?
2: It's not going too good. 3 years? Are we on 3 years with that?
1: Yeah, that's right.
2: Okay. So back to you know, I heard them mention also, you know, how about this terrible war? But you would rather that Iran, okay, like during the Obama administration, have our Marines on their knees in a PT boot. Remember that?
1: Yeah.
2: With the guns to their heads.
1: Yeah.
2: Right?
1: Yeah, that's
2: right.
1: And
2: Obama said, don't you dare shoot at them. Let them put you on your knees. Right?
1: Yeah.
2: Okay, and then how about the coal ship? How about that? How many missiles should we take into the belly of our ships? I'm going to ask you that question, John.
1: Yeah.
2: No, not yet. How many should we take?
1: I don't know. You tell me.
2: Zero. We took one, and you know what? This, what's happened to Iran, has long been coming, and a guy like me that's older, I'm satisfied. I'm so happy to see, finally, they're getting what's due them from when they, remember, they invaded our embassy. Remember that?
1: Yeah, oh, I remember.
2: Oh, okay, so how many days in a song we had, tie a ribbon around a yellow oak tree for our boys that were in capture for how long?
1: Oh, wasn't it like 500 days or something?
2: There we go. A year and a half.
1: A year and a half,
2: we're supposed to what? Continue on, and then they're going to threaten us with ships coming over to the United States and invade our country with drones. So if you thought 9/11 was bad, the Twin Towers, they could have possibly hit three cities in one day, okay, with those drones. So New York, Washington,
1: and
2: what's in between, Philadelphia,
1: or
2: maybe Boston, which should it be? I'm going to ask you this, leave you with a little question. We got to have a little fun. Okay, the Cowboys and the Giants are playing. Who do you think's going to win?
1: I hope not the Cowboys, that's for sure.
2: Okay. I think the Cowboys are going to win that one.
1: Oh, well, you're probably right, but I'd rather not see that.
2: All right, and then we got the The Eagles

0: the Redskins. Yes, I know. I didn't say Commander.
1: Yeah, I know. You're not politically correct. Come on, Craig.
0: I'm never going to be politically correct. Okay? That was the team's name. That's the team's name. Well, you know, why would you change it?
1: Right.
0: So who do you think is going to win there? What do you think the spread?
1: I think the Eagles. The Eagles pretty...
0: By how many?
1: By at least seven. At least seven.
0: Okay. All right. Did you make the call for the dinner yet over there at 28-25? I mean, my stomach is brewing over here.
1: People are going to think you don't eat, or your wife doesn't feed you.
0: No, what people are thinking is that you can't dig into your wallet.
1: Oh, come on.
0: That's what they're thinking. Everybody's listening here, and I ain't opened that baby up.
1: I tried to get a reservation. Couldn't get one.
0: You tried to get one?
1: Yeah.
0: What, did you really try to get one?
1: Yes, I did.
0: Who'd you call?
1: I called the restaurant.
0: Oh, no. You got it. You know what? You're right. I don't know what goes on over there, but there's something wrong over there. That's no way to treat people that want to eat.
1: Yeah, that's right.
0: All right. So should we go somewhere else, or should you want me to try to get us in there?
1: You try to get us in.
0: All right. Let me see what I can do. Maybe. I'm promising anything, but let me see what I can do.
1: Okay.
0: All right, Daddy.
1: Thanks for the call. You too. Dan in Linwood. Dan, good morning. Welcome to Talk with a Purpose.
2: Just saw it, New York Times. They have the big in big font, breaking news, Dave and William agree. That's a surprise.
1: No, that's not a surprise, but that's funny, yeah.
2: good job, but at times. And, for the folks who are downplaying, what's going on, like in David's case, he's got to worry about putting air in his bike tire. And Bob, and God bless him, he has to run his business, and he does it well. He's got to make sure the sheets are all set and the toilets are clean and everything is good. The price of gas is up a little bit. But on the other hand, the guy who gave the speech the other night is in charge of 360 million people, and a million and a half as the commander-in-chief for the military. So I think that's you got to kind of weigh the different responsibilities of the different people. And just to let you know, also available now is the rhinovirus shot. Got the vaccine, John Toon, and couple of your listeners, we got to give them the rhinovirus and get them right back on board, because as Ben Franklin once said, if we don't hang together, we'll hang separately.
1: Yeah, that's true.
2: Yeah, we have a lot of stuff going on as far as the. You look at all the sacrifices in World War II. There's a movie coming out with Jimmy Stewart, who ended up being a brigadier general after maybe 35, 40 years of service. He fought to get into the battle. They didn't want to let him in because he was Jimmy Stewart.
1: Yeah.
2: And they didn't want him killed. Meanwhile, he became a leader, squadron leader in the air missions, 20, 30, 40 missions in World War II, and all the way up to Vietnam. He volunteered to be in the planes over Vietnam.
1: Yes.
2: A great story. It's a great story of sacrifice. And I don't mind sacrificing an extra dollar for gas, because the truth is, these guys were close, 60% to 90%. If they get that bomb going, they don't even have to have it. But even if they threaten to be close to it, the whole world changes.
1: Yes, that's true.
2: Then you have to really commit everybody. But if we did it, we preemptively did it, and we got that mountain into a pile of rubble, and we have the satellites who just picked it up the other day. There's some construction going on near the mountain. Guess what will happen to those construction vehicles?
1: Yeah, that's right.
2: So, yeah, it's not. This is not a basically an Obama apology tour, and it's not a Biden Otto Penn thing. This is a guy running the show, and a lot of people don't like him, but he is running the show, and he has. He's not failing, because no 80-year-old who can speak for an hour and a half is failing.
1: That's true. That I agree with. I mean, I don't know how he does it. I mean, I'm younger than him, and I don't have that kind of energy.
2: The sarcasm about the cheating and all that stuff, it was pure dripping with sarcasm.
1: Yeah.
2: And,

0: And you got to remember the old saying, because they, you know, they have him as a real tough guy, Trump. And there's the old saying is very simple. You go back to Frank Perdue. And the saying was always, Frank, he says, you know, what's your philosophy? He said, it takes a tough man to make a tender chicken.
1: Thanks for the call, Dan. Appreciate it. 609-407-1450 is our number here in the studio. Just wanted to mention the continuing saga of Ocean City and what to do about Wonderland Pier and Eustace Mita's proposed hotel and amusement complex. City Council is expected to vote. They were expected to vote this past Thursday, whether to hire an outside legal counsel to handle issues related to this project. They will vote to hire attorney James Malley Jr. to represent the city in matters related to the redevelopment of the site. So this is what you do when you want to stall. You have another layer of management, intermediary, whatever you want to call it, but you have another layer. So now you've got an attorney who will represent the city, and they got to run by the attorney. I don't think they're ever going to build this thing. And the objections that they are saying, oh, it's going to cause traffic, and it's going to preserve. We got to preserve Ocean City. What are you talking about? Did you ever see the traffic going into Ocean City on Memorial Day weekend or July 4th weekend? Did you ever try to get out of Ocean City after that Nights in Venice thing? I mean, so what are you talking about? Crowds. America's greatest family resort will be greater if this thing is built. A world-class hotel And an amusements as well. They're going to preserve the Ferris wheel. This has baffled me. What they are trying to do to not build this project. Now they got a lawyer involved. Ruth in Summers Point. Ruth, good morning. Welcome to Talk with a Purpose.
2: Good morning. Thank you for having your show. Thank you for listening to all of us. I am glad that I'm following Dan, because I want to talk a little bit about sacrifice. The day after the 9/11 commemoratives, when we saw the sacrifice of the people on 9/11 who gave everything, their life, for other people. People that they didn't even know, people who ran into the towers to save. I'm talking about the firemen, the policemen, the people that were working in the building. How can we talk about how horrible a president we have because gas prices are high? The sacrifice that was made during World War II, women were working in factories to produce what we needed to keep our men in war, and we're giving up because the prices are a little bit high. We need to support the man who doesn't need our money. That's what we're forgetting. We've talked about Obama not having money when he went in the White House, Clinton not even owning his own house when he went in the White House. We have a man in the White House who doesn't need any of the money. He has to be doing this for our country. Can we as citizens understand that when after 47 years we've been told death to America, that Trump has had the courage to finally take the battle to them, and it's over there, not here. That's all I have to say. Thank you.
1: Well, Ruth, thank you for that. And you were talking about sacrifice. And yes, we sacrificed in World War II. Listen, everybody sacrificed

a lot of the times. But the point is, at what point is the sacrifice worth it? And I think that's what people are questioning. Is this sacrifice, the high gas prices, is it really worth it? And that's the question that has come up. And that's what we're talking about here. So I get it, and I understand what you're saying, but I just wish that it would be over. It would be over. Yes, we've had 47 years of these people, you know, and the terroristic threats and all of that stuff. And I'm sick of it too. But at some point, it's got to come to a head. And that's what we're kind of tap dancing about. We're in, we're out, we're fighting, we're talking, we're not talking, and now we're fighting again, and more warfare. And so some days you don't know which end is up, and that's the truth. 609-407-1450 is our number. We're going to start the 11 o'clock hour with wide open lines, and we're also going to give away a couple of copies of Seth Grossman's book, The 1676 Project, How New Jersey Shaped America. And it's a really good book, very informative and very thorough, as everything Seth does is very thorough, believe me. 609-407-1450 is our number here in the studio. And again, we got some open lines, and we're going to start off clean in the 11 o'clock hour. So we hope you can join us. Hour number two is in the books. Hour number three is on the way. And you know what we say. Don't go away.

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0: 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I'm AccuWeather meteorologist Joe Lundberg on WPG Talk Radio 95.5.
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0: Also heard on 1450 AM and always online at WPGTalkRadio.com. Good to have you with us here for another hour of lively talk, and the last hour was lively. How do we top that one? We'll see. 609-407-1450 is our number here in the studio. 609-407-1450. Before we get to the calls, here is the question. Is President Trump having an affair with his executive assistant, Natalie Harp? That is the suggestion from some members of the media. We find out this week that the president gave Harp $45,000. That's a bonus. She gets $150,000 a year. Nice work, huh? $150,000? He also gave two of his other young assistants bonuses. In total, he gave out $150,000 in bonuses, which is about a third of the assistants' total salaries. Now, Richard Painter is a former chief White House ethics lawyer for President George W. Bush. He said the payments appear to violate a federal statute that prohibits supplementation of federal employee salaries from outside sources. Trump doing something unethical? Nah. Never happened. But you just question that. I mean, so what, though? Really? If he is having an affair, so what? I don't care. Bill Clinton perfected that, didn't he? Oh, well. Let's talk to John in Ocean City. John, welcome back.
1: Yes, 11 women accused Clinton of violently raping them, but never mind. They were just nuts and sluts for Hillary Clinton, right? Yeah, it's ridiculous, man. It's absurd. We have bigger bigger fish to fry.
0: That's right.
1: You know what I mean? And regarding William from Atlantic City thinking that it was a pivotal issue of contention between whether we're a constitutional republic or a democracy, that's not so, because the majority of the founding fathers did not want a constitutional republic being called a democracy. Democracy began with the radical Democrat fringe group called the Loco Focos. It sounds fictitious, but it's not. And a leading member of that group was Clinton Roosevelt. And Clinton Roosevelt had written a book called The Science of Government Founded on Natural Law. And it predates Karl Marx's Communist Manifesto by about 7 years. It was written in 1841. He hated the Constitution. So we're talking about people that hate the Constitution that are pushing democracy. And it was actually Woodrow Wilson, when he wrote a doctrinal thesis in Princeton University when he was a student there, he said the difference between democracy and socialism is very slight. In fact, they're one and the same. So give it a rest. And the pivotal issue of contention coming out of the Revolutionary War was slavery. And actually, in 1801, when South Carolina was deemed the headquarters of the southern jurisdiction of the Scottish Rite of Freemasonry, South Carolina then became a hotbed of secession, and the issue was slavery. And regarding socialism, a naive socialist but a brilliant man was George Orwell. And when George Orwell wrote the dystopian novel 1984, it was more than a critique of socialism. It was a scathing expose of socialism. He couldn't use the he wrote it in fiction form. It was actually criticizing Fabian socialism, which is a lot like Nazism. So that being said, he actually read a book back in 1932 called The Lion and the Unicorn. And yes, he was a socialist, but the lion represented the British Empire and the unicorn represented socialism. We understand, he said the only way that socialism could work, if you were to meld the two or marry the two, the only way socialism could work is that if the British subjects and citizenry of the 52 Commonwealth nations of Britain loved their British Empire. They had to love their being subjects of the British Crown, and they had to love being citizens of the British Crown. That's not the case here. We have socialists that hate America and want to destroy America. And remember what Margaret Thatcher said, socialism works until you run out of other people's money. So that being said, when he wrote that book, the British Empire was still strong. The British Empire pretty much dissolved after World War II because Britain went broke fighting the Nazis and the Imperial Japanese. But he actually envisioned a utopia where things were shared,

0: But you have to, have it in hand to share it. If it's gone, you can't share it any longer. We have a $40 trillion national debt. Most of our jobs and business, our businesses and industries have been outsourced to other countries. Socialism would be a freaking disaster for America. Thanks for letting me call again. Bob.
1: Yes, it will. That's true. It will be a disaster, and we should remember that. Roscoe and EHT. Roscoe is back. Welcome back, Roscoe.
2: Hello, John. Yeah, that's true. I agree with that. But, okay, first I want to say, you know, Trump gives the Democrats a lot of ammunition. And like you heard David call, he said about he's encouraging them to vote illegally for Republicans. Like he did say in that convention, he didn't care if they're registered or not. Get your friends to vote. And that's what the Democrats do.
1: Yeah,
2: get illegal. So yeah. That's it. You know, he probably just said it off the cuff. But when he says stuff like that, it irks a lot of people. And I didn't even like it. You know.
1: Yeah.
2: I want to play fair by the rules. You know. So he says things off the cuff, like Ukraine invaded Russia and this and that. That really, if you're listening closely, it could irk you. But and as far as enriching, you know, the first thing we see is Trump on the TV selling watches.
1: Yeah.
2: You know, like Fast Eddie out of New York City, out of your trunk. You know, that kind of is bad optics to me. But aside from that, I still voted for him, and I think at the time he's the best choice. I still probably be the best choice of those.
1: Could you imagine Kamala Harris being president?
2: Oh my God, we would be in such dire trouble.
1: Oops.
2: So I thank President Trump for having enough common sense for for the mainstream. But here's the thing. Well, I want to speak one moment to William. When he says this, who cares about whether we're a republic or a democracy? It is what it is. But you have to realize that many of the Democrats are trying to take away the features that make us a republic. For example, the Electoral College. You know, they want to go to the popular vote where the cities would have more influence over national decisions that don't fit many of the regions and states across the whole nation. And if they do that one thing, that pretty much locks in Democrats forever. So whether we're a republic or a democracy is important to the future of our country. And I don't see how, you know, thinking people can vote Democrat under the way these people are acting. They want to get rid of the Senate.
1: Yeah.
2: They want to put, you know, more Supreme Court justices up there. They're radical. They're too radical for...
1: Yes, they are. They are.
2: ...the convention that we know.
1: Yeah.
2: So there's my points, and I'll let it go at that.
1: All right, Roscoe. Thanks again for the call. Just an aside to what Roscoe said and what we've been talking about here on the show. When you say, and again, going back to when Watergate happened and President Nixon resigned, at that point, if you were a Republican and you were the greatest candidate in the history of the world, you couldn't have got elected. There was, and that's why we got Jimmy Carter. And how'd that turn out? So the danger is that when you swing from one end to the other, oh, well, they're no good. We're going to try the other guys. And then when the other guys get in, no, they're no good. We'll go back to the other guys. Doesn't work. Doesn't work that way. It just doesn't. And just remember, we got Jimmy Carter out of that. One of the worst presidents in our history. Chris is in Summers Point. Chris, good morning. Welcome to Talk with a Purpose.
3: Hi, good morning, John. Thanks for taking my phone call.
1: Thanks for calling, Chris.
3: I think, it was a little bit late doing it, but maybe it is working with this blockade because they're saying Iran's almost running out of gas and oil, and they're saying Russia's in bad shape, too. So it may work. I mean, I don't know. It just seems

0: like I think I said this to you before, he should have did it around Easter when he had them down real good.
1: Yeah.
0: This should have been done 6 months ago. You know, and I always felt, look, I didn't agree with going in Iran, but if you were going to do it, he should have done it after the midterms. Timing is everything, and he should have taken care of business first in the House and the Senate, got that secured, and then maybe if you want to do that war, you have other countries coming with you, then he could go about doing it. I just think he did it too premature, you know?
1: Yeah, that could be. I mean, that would have been, yeah, that would have been smart to do it after the midterms.
0: Yeah, I wouldn't.
1: Because then you got,
0: the timing was off.
1: You got nothing to lose then. Yeah, I agree.
0: Right, and you know, I just think that now the problem is, I don't know if you heard, they had a report on Fox News saying that Iran's been building ballistic missiles, so that's never a good thing, you know?
1: No, no.
0: So, and we have the aircraft carriers and the naval destroyers out there. I just don't like that look right now, what's going on, you know?
1: Yeah, it's troubling, to say the least. It's troubling. So, I just wish this war would be over. I really do, but...
0: Well, I think everybody does. I agree with you, John. I just think that it shouldn't have been taking place in the first place, if you ask me. It shouldn't have happened.
1: You know, the threat of a nuclear bomb and all of that stuff, that's all well and good. But the question, were they close to building one? Did they really have one? You know, that's stuff we don't know.
0: So. And as far as the 9/11, I agree with you. I think you talked about before about the whole flight school thing. If I'm the person in charge of the flight school, supervisor, trainer, and I don't care who they are, Muslim, Caucasian, or whatever, and come up to me and say, just want to know how to fly. I don't care about landing. I'm going to be pulling you aside and calling somebody in authority like the FBI or the police or somebody.
1: Yeah.
0: And say, yeah, we got something going on here. That's crazy, you know?
1: Well, a couple of guys knew about it, and they told the FBI. A couple of their agents, told the FBI, and you know, they were let go, and then the one guy was the head of security for the World Trade Center, and he was killed.
0: Oh, that's right. He was killed in the attack.
1: So I mean, they knew about it, and they did nothing about it. I don't want to learn how to land a plane. I just want to fly it. Okay.
0: Yeah, I mean, that's what we all want to do, right? I mean, that makes sense, right?
1: Yeah.
0: I mean. It's just, you hear this stuff, and it's just like, you know, the last thing I was going to say, do you see that Ben Shelton, he's in the final of the U.S. Open?
1: No, I didn't. I really, really don't watch golf, but what's the point?
0: Well, no, it's tennis. First time in 23 years that we could have a chance to win the championship. So, I mean, a United States American, it would be great, you know?
1: Yeah. Oh, that's great.
0: Yeah, in front of the home crowd, that'd be something, right?
1: I'm sorry. I don't follow golf or tennis. You know, what's...
0: how about AJ Brown? You see, he got hurt in that game.
1: You know what? That was karma. Was that karma or what? Huh?
0: I mean, I don't want to say if I get hurt, but it's just
1: no. Me neither. But and he didn't do anything before that. Before he got hurt, didn't do anything.
0: No, you know the problem is, John. They don't play any preseason games. They're all tight when they come in there, and that's the problem.
1: Yeah, that's true. Chris, thank you for the call. Appreciate it. 609-407-1450. We're coming up on a break. Talk with the Purposes of the Show. 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I'm John DeMasi. Linda and George after the break, and then maybe you at 609-407-1450. Again, I'm John DeMasi. Coming back, more show after these words.
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1: Back here on Talk With a Purpose, 609-407-1450 is our number in the studio. Linda is back. Linda and Apseek, and welcome back, Linda.
2: I'm back.
1: Linda, no. Linda's back.
2: No, I do not think he was having untoward behavior with that young girl.
1: Okay. Well, just what's been said in the media. Just something to talk about here on the show, you know, Linda?
2: Well, I'll tell you what else is there is to talk about it. It was, he became very late in life a born-again Christian. Evidently, you know, he may have known about the Lord, and I mean, even schools, if they ever tell you, he was a very good student. And, of course, he was in military school, and then he went on to Penn, and then he went on to Wharton. So he's not an airhead. But now, of course, he knew and had a lot of women, no doubt. I mean, history seems to, and books seem to indicate that. But then he became born again, and he became born again late in life. And I remember the pastor, James Robinson, and this was around the time when he decided all that, you know, he was going to run for president. I'm not saying that's when he decided that he'd be born again, but the mere fact that he's running for president and they say he's born again, that he said, I've got to see this. You know, he just couldn't, he wanted to see how legitimate it was. He went there, saw, he met the man, came back, and said he is what is called, he is referred to as a baby Christian. And yes, he is a born-again Christian, and I believe that no, I believe that no, he did not have relations with that woman. And thank the next caller coming up, George, for his nice words.
1: Okay.
2: And your nice words, too.
1: Well, thank you. Well, Linda, you have a lot of fans here on the show.
2: I know.
1: You have more fans than me, maybe, you know?
2: No. I'm looking out for you. And I'm looking out for myself, and I want Andy to come back. And because, those things do go two ways. And I mean, you were his gentleman. You got a little mad, and he got a little mad. But he never got a chance to finish. But maybe if I was on the phone at the time, I might not have given that chance to him, you know. But he deserved that, and maybe, and I'm not saying he was at fault for anything he said, because now I can't even remember what the whole thing was about. But all I know is that you two guys are good together, and he's a very good caller, and I appreciate him and your show.
1: Okay, well, thank you again, Linda. George and AC, George is back. Welcome back, George.
3: Well, thank you very much, Linda, for your kind remarks as well. And let's see, where do I go now? Let's talk about socialism and Marxism and that kind of a thing. I just can't comprehend, although I understand, you know, the youth of today and older than the youth of today that just don't have an idea what socialism is.
1: No, they don't. No, they really don't.
3: And I oftentimes refer to the fact that we are a dumbed down society, education wise. I mean, we're pretty much, I don't want to say that we're brain dead, but a lot of people are. And listen, socialism has never, ever, ever worked anywhere.
1: No, it hasn't.
3: In the history of the world, ever.
1: No, it hasn't. And, you know, that's. And the young people, one of the callers said, you know, it's cool to not like Trump, and it's cool to say, oh, you know, this country, the millionaires are getting to be billionaires, and we don't have anything. And, you know, it's that kind of rhetoric, you know? And that's what feeds into this socialism thing, which, like you said, has never worked anywhere, ever.
3: And those that are pursuing it and support socialism, the first thing they say, like Bernie Sanders and AOC or whatever, well, it wasn't done correctly.
1: This time
3: we're going to get it right. We're going to do it right.
1: Yeah, sure. Yeah.
3: Okay. it's incomprehensible. And as far as, you know, giving and taking, you know, for free from those who do the hard work, I think that's close to being borderline criminal, in my estimation.
1: Yeah.
3: I mean,
1: yeah.
3: I look,

0: I have worked my whole life very hard, okay, on a daily basis, an annualized basis, however you want to look at it, okay? I've worked hard for what little bit of it that I have.
1: Yeah.
0: And at the same time, I have no jealousy, hatred, or contempt for those that have wealth or those that have succeeded legitimately. Oh, I'm definitely against, you know, thievery or robbing a bank and all that other kind of stuff. Okay. And it doesn't even bother me for somebody that inherited wealth. Okay. As long as it was done legally, I'm fine with it.
1: Yeah, me too.
0: But these socialists, it's like they don't care. It's just like take, give me.
1: Yeah, that's right.
0: I mean, like, it doesn't stop. And this is what we're facing today, okay? And I don't know what the solution to the problem is going to be, okay? But this nation has really got to tackle it hard and fast, because we are at the edge of some kind of a revolution like we have never seen before.
1: Yeah.
0: It might be quiet and calm. It's a beautiful day-to-day kind of a thing, and you could ignore it. But let me tell you right now, you peel that Band-Aid, okay, and underneath the skin, or however you want to look at it, it is serious, it's disgusting, and it's close.
1: Yes.
0: Okay?
1: Yes.
0: And this election is critical. The people have to really get out and vote and support anti-socialism, anti-Marxism, anti-communism. And guess what? If you want to put into the mix that you hate Donald J. Trump and you have Trump derangement syndrome or whatever at the same time, you got a problem, okay? Because you better get rid of that derangement crap real pronto, because we are at a tipping point. And if we don't see it, if we don't recognize it, and if we don't work against it in this coming election, less than 2 months from now, we are on the path to destruction.
1: Yes.
0: Have a great day.
1: Yes, you too, George. Thanks for the call. Jane in Ocean City. Jane, good morning. Welcome to Talk with a Purpose.
2: Good morning, John. You know, I wanted to just speak about one thing, the Natalie Hart thing. Now, the press knows. They know the truth of this story, that in 2018... this young woman was suffering from stage 4 bone cancer.
1: Oh, I didn't know that.
2: And it was Trump's Right to Try Act that allowed people to fast track and take experimental medications and experimental treatments and therapies without it going through the whole FDA process before patients could access these. That allowed her to access treatments that had not gotten FDA approval. It saved her life, and she is eternally grateful to Trump. And for the press to make anything more of that is absolutely despicable. And I will tell you, John, there's two reasons people say something that's not true. It's ignorance or it's malice. Ignorance is you don't know the truth.
1: Yes.
2: You might think you do, but you don't. And it could be malicious. It could be just plain ignorance. Or malice, when you know the truth and you say something other than the truth. And that's exactly what's being done. And, you know, I'm listening to the callers, and I'm listening to the liberals. And part of it is our fault, because you look at how the Democrats stick together. Look how hard it was for them to let go of that Plattner guy.
1: Ugh.
2: Look how they stick Ugh. By Ilhan Omar. Look Ugh. How they stick by El Sayed and Piker. Look how they stick by these people. And the least gas goes up $2 a gallon, and we're fragmented all over the place. We like them, we don't. We should do this, we shouldn't do that. Well, I'm going to tell you a very brief story, my 9/11 story. My daughter was a young college student in New York City. On Sunday, 2 days before 9/11, we're on the phone talking. She's telling me a friend of hers is flying into town, and I said, oh, take her to the theater, take her here. She goes, no, she wants to do touristy things. So if there's a nice day this week, we're going up to the top of the World Trade Center.
1: Jeez.
2: And that's what I heard. And then come 2 days later, I'm looking at my TV, and you can only imagine what I am thinking. I am thinking that, oh, my God. Well, hours go by, hours and hours and hours go by. She finally calls me because she walked 40 blocks from where she was to her fiancé's office. He was the only one who had a landline. She

0: calls me up, the first words out of her mouth are always the same. Mom, don't freak out. She said, I can talk to you for 1 minute. There is a line in back of me because this was the only landline these people could find because, of course, the cell towers were down.
1: Right.
0: Then they had to walk to Brooklyn to their apartment from Midtown Manhattan to Brooklyn over the bridge.
1: Oh.
0: And so I will never forget. I will never forget that day. I will never forget what people sacrificed. I will never forget that in 1993, when there was an attack on the World Trade Center, we should have been proactive then. Or in 1998, when there were memos that they were thinking of using airplanes as missiles against us. I won't forget that either, that we had that information.
1: We did, yes.
0: Nobody was proactive.
1: Yes.
0: President Trump is the first one to be proactive. He knows that they are developing nuclear materials, and he is proactive. He is not waiting for us to be hit again. And I will never forget. And if other people are willing to forget because they are paying $4.25 for gas, well, I'm really sorry for you, because I agree with everything that caller Ruth said. And it's very surprising to me that it's the women who are standing by this and the men who are all over the map. So it's time for you men to man up and to understand that sometimes sacrifice is necessary, just like Seth Grossman talks about the sacrifices Richard Summers made, just like Ruth talked about the sacrifices that were made in World War II. It's our time to step up and make some sacrifices. So, you know, I am absolutely disgusted with how fragmented the Republicans allow themselves to be. And if we lose elections come November, it won't be because the Democrats are great candidates. It's because we are eating our own.
1: That's right. Mm-hmm. That's right. Jane, good call. Thank you. Thank you very much. William in AC is back. William, welcome back.
2: This is a proxy call. This is Andy's 5 minutes. He gave me the proxy, and so I'm gonna use it at this time. Chris said I could use it.
1: Okay, you all right?
2: You know, John, I listen to my fellow callers, my fellow South Jerseyans. And I don't know what the hell they're talking about or what they're thinking about. You know, even my friends that live in these really elite addresses, Linwood and this and that, known this and that. The whole world is being, the security arrangement for the whole world is being redone as we speak, and we're being left out. We're being left out.
1: Well, what are you talking about? Who's being left out?
2: The United States is being left out. We're not at the table. These countries are remapping where their security is going to come from. NATO, I mean, Trump has done everything to kick NATO in the face. So Canada, Greenland, throughout the Middle East, they know that they can't depend on America anymore. We've been exposed. We've been exposed. Iran has, not only do they have ballistic missiles, they have ballistic missiles that can evade, after they're fired, they can evade these different instruments that we have to shoot them down. They've got a lot more advanced stuff, but they didn't bring it all out on day one and blow it and do like that fireworks show down in Washington where it got late in the night and he said just let it all rip, and the people was like, God, you know. But anyway, you know, the way we look at America, we got to look at it totally different. There's no extra Americans. There's 192 countries, you know, here on Earth, and we can't spend all our treasure and all our focused on Iran. Iran hasn't done anything to us. You talk about the 47, 48 years, but if you just pull back the veneer a little bit, we're

0: more responsible for that than they were.
1: Well, how's that? Wait, they started it with the hostages. They started in 1979.
0: Yeah, but it didn't start in 1979. It started when we assassinated their president in 1953. And then we installed the Shah of Iran. You know, that's when it started, you know. And this attack on Iran is not because of how brutal they are. It's because Netanyahu talked Donald Trump saying that, look, this is where you can get back the image that you want to cast for your midterm election. The field is open. You can come in here and drop whatever you want. You're back. You're a hero. There's so much of what you folks believe that it's fairy tale. And we're going to pay a great price. When have you ever heard Donald Trump say anything about the Constitution? You know, he's always at odds with the Constitution and the legal framework. He's always trying to push it aside. You know, everything, he's going to the Supreme Court. He's not thinking about abiding by the law in any form or fashion. Man, when are you people going to pick it up? You got to pick it up. You can't. Hey, John, listen, I know my sarcasm is wrong. Yeah.
1: Well,
0: have a
1: boy,
0: beautiful day.
1: You're on a roll, William. I mean, the way you make it sound, you know, gloom and doom. Oh, it's all good. Really, you know, we have, today we have had one extreme to the other. We've had William twice and David once, you know, and all the rest in between. I think I got to take a break. We are coming up on a break, and then we have Rodney and EHT, and maybe we'll have you at 609-407-1450. That is our number here in the studio. And yes, we do have some open lines. We welcome your calls, no matter what. If they're off the wall or not, we welcome them at 609-407-1450. I'm John DeMasi. More Talk with a Purpose in just a moment.
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1: Your WPG Atlantic City Electric AccuWeather forecast for South Jersey this afternoon: expect a mix of clouds and sun with a high of 82. Tonight will be cloudy, warm and humid with a chance of a shower early on, followed by periods of rain and a thunderstorm later. Be cautious as heavy downpours may lead to reduced visibility and localized flooding on roads. Temperatures will drop to a low of

0: Back here on Talk With A Purpose, don't forget you can listen to any of our shows at any time. 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That's what you got. Take your pick. Do I hear number 171? Okay. Google John DeMasi podcast and all the shows come up. 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Rodney and EHT. Rodney, good morning. Welcome to Talk With A Purpose.
1: Hey, John. I was wondering exactly where is the law described? Because a lawyer told me that the Ten Commandments are not the law. And I felt very discouraged when he told me that.
0: A lawyer told you that?
1: Yes, and I was very discouraged when he told me that. And he said messing around sexually is not against the law. I just disapproved of that lawyer.
0: Yeah, but, well, who was he a lawyer for? Bill Clinton?
1: it's called the New Jersey. I forget what it is exactly it was called. The New Jersey something or another law. I forget the name of it, but I don't know. I was very discouraged when he said the Ten Commandments are not the law.
0: Well, a lawyer shouldn't be quoting scripture, or a lawyer shouldn't be quoting religion. I mean, that doesn't make sense to me. You know, so why would he be quoting that? I don't understand that.
1: But, well, because Jesus said, if anybody removes even a single dot from the law, his name shall be removed from the kingdom of, he will be cast into hell.
0: Yeah, well, I don't know about that, but having affairs while you're married, that's a no-no. But
1: he said adultery is not against the law. I don't believe that it is against the law.
0: It's against the Ten Commandments, yeah, but it's not against the law. So,
1: well, that's what he said. Yeah. He said it's not against the law. So, I do not believe that is true.
0: Well, we could probably get 10 lawyers to have 10 different opinions. But Rodney, thank you for the call. Dan in Linwood. Dan, good morning. Welcome to Talk With A Purpose. You're welcome back.
2: I was intrigued about Williams. EU activity there, that they have a security arrangement going and they're going to plan this and they're going to plan that. Well, the United States asked France, Germany, and Britain for help in this current thing with Iran, and they all said no.
0: That's right, they did, yeah.
2: So why would we be going there and making all kind of agreements with them? And keeping this in mind, who pays the majority of the United Nations budget?
0: We do.
2: Who houses those guys?
0: We do.
2: Good. My first suggestion is you basically shut down that place, turn it into condos, and ship those guys all back to The Hague, and everybody pays the same amount.
0: That's right. There you go. There you go.
2: Per country. Yeah. And with the NATO, we get it right in the neck because we give the formula is a percentage of a GDP. Well, we have a $22 to $23 trillion GDP. So France and everybody gets off, and they don't even want to pay the percentage on the lower GDP, which is probably about $8 trillion. Could you imagine?
0: Yeah.
2: So we're getting screwed no matter what we do. And I got a kind of a project for Linda. Her husband is an eminent accountant, and I want to ask this quick formula. Since Roe versus Wade, 1973 till up to recently, we lost 675,000 children a day through abortion, which comes out to about 32 million.

0: Oof. Now, we house 18 million illegals, thanks to Biden. So now you got 50 million as your top quotient there. Of the 32 million, how many of those people would be currently contributing to Social Security right now? And of the 18 million, how many are we fitting the whole bill for?
1: Yeah, you do that kind of math, you're right. Boy.
0: And I'd like to see Linda's husband give us just a number. It doesn't have to be to the penny or anything else, just a wild estimate on how much that cost us to house 18 million people who have no stake in the game as far as taxes or anything else or Social Security. And we could have 32 million paying into a system that needs payers.
1: That's true. That is true. We do need that. Boy, now you put it that way. Thank you for the call, Dan. That's a good point. Howard in Mays Landing. Howard, good morning. Welcome to Talk with a Purpose.
2: Hey, John. Listen, I'm calling on Andy Cortman in the great city of Brigantine, okay?
1: Okay.
2: We need your insights on all these issues, brother, so we'd like to hear from you. Please call back. All right, John, have a good day.
1: All right, thanks for the call, Howard. Oh... And Howard also emailed me about Andy, and a lot of reaction. Bob in Cape May is back. Bob, welcome back.
3: And I second Howard's motion. We miss Andy, and we haven't been on the same page, that's for sure, regarding Iran and Trump, but still consider him a good friend and a great American. And I do have to point out, though, the statement that was made about an hour ago regarding we've been at war with Iran for 40 or 50 years since the hostage situation.
1: Right, right.
3: Well, you know, factually, that's just not accurate. It's just not accurate, okay? We have not been dropping bombs on them. They have not been firing drones and missiles toward our bases or our allies. Strait of Hormuz was open. They did not interfere with the free flow of oil. All that happened because President Trump decided to do what Bibi Netanyahu wanted him to do in February of this year. That's what happened. And look, it's just amazing to me. Trump gets elected. His first state visitor within a couple weeks of his inauguration, with all the problems this country has, with the border problem, which he has to get credit for, but the border, sure. We have a lot of people here, still here. As I said, it could be 100 million that shouldn't be here. But okay, with all the problems we have, the $40 trillion national debt, why is Bibi Netanyahu here within a couple weeks of Trump getting elected? I mean, right away, he's here. Because our politicians in Washington, too many of them, their first priority is not the well-being of the American people. Their priority is to do what the billionaire Zionist donors want done. That is just the unfortunate reality. So, anyway, I'm done, John. I know I've third call too many, but...
1: That's all right. That's okay. You stuck to the time limit. Thanks for the call, Bob. And speaking of calling back, George in AC is back. George, welcome back.
4: This is my third call, so I only have 1 minute. Okay,
1: you can take two. You can take two.
4: Okay, I take my 2 cents worth. All right, but before I forget, where's my book from Seth Grossman?
1: That's right. I forgot to give them away. You want one?
4: Absolutely.
1: Okay. You know what? When before you hang up, Chris is going to take your address. And Seth is going to be responsible for getting it to you. So
4: no problem. I know Seth very well.
1: Okay.
4: I'll get it together with Seth. That's not a problem.
1: Okay.
4: But I'll wait for Chris. But anyway, let me get real quick because I only have like 1.5 minutes. 1 minute left, okay? I like Bob, okay? I mean, everybody's entitled to their own opinion. Okay, he doesn't see it as a 47-year war. All right, but you know something? As a state sponsor of terrorism, which is what Iran

0: is, and the money that they send to fund Hezbollah in Lebanon, the money that they send to fund Hamas in the Gaza, okay, the money that they send to the Houthis, the Houthi Tooties, okay, that are down there just below the Strait of Hormuz. All right, so all of this center of terrorism, okay, comes from Iran, all right, and there is only one world leader left in this world, in my estimation, that's worth supporting, and it's not Russia, okay? It's not Iran, all right? It's not any of this other. It's the United States of America. And if we're going to be the United States of America, we had better get united, because we are not united. And you had a caller a short while back, a woman, I think, I'm guessing maybe it was Ocean City, all right? And she made it real clear regarding what her thoughts were about things like 9/11 and so on, okay? But if we do not get our act together, and if we, meaning whether it's Bob, okay, or somebody else that is that dead set against Donald J. Trump and what he's doing, without the kind of knowledge that Donald J. Trump has, I'm disappointed. And when it comes to a guy like Tucker Carlson, okay, and I'll end my call with this. I think that Tucker, I used to like Tucker Carlson, but that was in the past. Today, in my estimation, Tucker Carlson is a low-life scumbag, anti-American, that I see, and I don't like him one bit. Okay, now I'll wait for Chris Coleman.
1: Okay, George, thanks for the call. And I'm sure that'll get a reaction from Bob next week, believe me. I've got a couple of minutes left, and thanks to George for reminding me. I forgot that I was going to give away these books, so we have two more to give away. It's Seth Grossman's book, 1676 Project, How New Jersey Shaped America. Seth Grossman has written it, and is a very good book and very thorough. So 609-407-1450. Chris is going to take your calls, and if you want to talk to me, fine. We do have a couple minutes left of the show. We can get one or two calls in, but we will get. Seth is going to be responsible for getting you the book, but we'll get him those addresses. And so 609-407-1450, a copy of Seth Grossman's book, 1676 Project. I'm sure you will like it. I'm John DeMasi. It's Talk with a Purpose every Saturday, 9 till noon, WPG Talk Radio 95.5. We have had a variety of calls and a variety of good calls today. And like I said before, this may be a show, and I'll tell you the truth, okay. I have not listened to any of my previous shows. But I am going to be compelled to listen to this one. so this is a really good one. But if you do want to listen to any of our shows at any time, you know what to do. You Google John DeMasi Podcast and all the shows come up. It's that simple. You just listen at any time, anywhere you want. Do we have anybody want to talk to?
2: Thanks, George.
1: Chris is busy on the phones. He's got me talking because he's busy on the phones taking calls to get these books given away. And that's one thing I wanted to tell you about. And a famous sports broadcaster said this once when he made a call in a home run call, and he said, "I can't believe what I just saw. I saw this article." And maybe we'll talk about it next week if you want.
2: Okay.
1: This article said, you remember Jerry Sandusky? He was the Penn State assistant football coach who he's appealing for a new trial. Now, Sandusky is the guy who was convicted of molesting at least 8 boys, and it was probably more. He was convicted in 2012. Apparently, Sandusky has a witness who would recant his original testimony, but he's not going to use him. Do you figure this out? So instead, he's taking the one more shot and an appeal at the state level.

0: If he loses, he'll try federal courts. And my question is, when do we stop giving appeals? The guy was convicted rather convincingly. Shouldn't be any more appeals. Real quick, we have Joan and Napsik. And Joan, good morning. Welcome to Talk with a Purpose.
1: Good morning. Good morning. I think I mentioned to you once before in an email how you mess up my Saturdays because I just don't get things done. I'm hanging on the radio. And I think you ought to arrange for a cleaning crew to come take care of my house.
0: I will surely do that. I will surely do that.
1: Thank you. Now, I just wanted a couple of real quick things, nothing deep.
0: Real quick.
1: And years ago we made an agreement with Iran in reference to the nuclear weapons. And after all was said and done, they wouldn't let the inspectors in that were agreed to when they made the agreement, and Iran would not let any of the inspectors in.
0: That's typical of Iran. And Joan, sorry, but we're coming to the end of the show. Thanks for the call. That's going to put the wraps on another edition of Talk with a Purpose. Thanks to Chris Coleman, our program director and producer, for doing his usual great job, and thanks to you, our callers and our listeners, because without you, as I say, there's no me. I'm John DeMasi. Talk to you. Seth will be in for me next week, so I'll talk to you in 2 weeks. Talk with a Purpose here. 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

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Let the good times roll this Saturday and every Saturday here on WPG 1450 AM, 95.5 FM. I want to gracefully acknowledge the great John DeMasi, an excellent, excellent talk show host, radio personality, who precedes me. We're very proud of the Cracker Jack team on WPG. And, of course, another star from Cat Country, Chris Coleman, who is our producer of this show, one of the finest professionals I have the privilege of working with, and I have the privilege of working with some great ones because I get rid of the other ones really fast, just like my father did. Anyway, we're at the Good Old Days Festival here in Summers Point. We're going to have guests coming in live, including the woman that we call the Momager, who is the vivacious Laura Kiter, and her brilliant young son, who is going to be performing here today with the Plaid Salmon Band in the Plaid Salmon Horns, Will Kiter. And we expect to have some of our friends that run the city of Summers Point who are going to be coming by, Rick DePampelis, our councilman, and, of course, the lovely Janice Johnston, who is our councilwoman and former city council president here in Summers Point. They may stop by, and some other guests as well. We are just glowing in the basking in the light. Last night, you'll see a picture so great when Hawkins Cove was performing and they were doing all the, Caribbean, Floridian, Buffett, Marley, Yacht Rock, all of it, which, has been around for a million years and now is all of a sudden hip. But the lights on the beach were just magnificent. Since John Cafferty performed on July 17th on that beach, we have been close to or well over 1,000 people every week. There's been very little, astonishingly little in the way of problems, and there's been great, great weather, which has really been tremendous blessing for us. Last night was no exception, and you should look for that picture of hundreds of lights, everybody with their phones, enjoying Hawkins Cove, and then Patti Balbo, The Girls Can't Help It. Phenomenal 90-minute show. That's how we took it home for the 2026 season, 33rd anniversary season of the Legacy Concerts on the Beach in Summers Point. It is produced by Tony Mark Cares, Inc., which is a nonprofit organization. And we continue to ask for sponsorships and for contributions, donations. The city of Summers Point does not put any money into those concerts anymore. It's all being done with funds that we raise. We did, thanks to Janice Johnston, get a $3,200 funding from the Economic Development in Summers Point. But other than that, the city itself, no taxpayer dollars. It's all being done by us. We could use more support. 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Whatever funds we are not able to collect have to come out of the foundation's reserves, and that makes it more difficult for us to bring more and more great headliners. This year, we were really

fortunate to be able to do John Cafferty and Beaver Brown, a tremendous New Orleans show with Rock and Roll Hall of Fame lifetime member and Grammy Lifetime Achievement Award founder of the Meters, George Porter Jr., July 24th on my birthday. That was one of the highlights of the summer, along with Papa John Groh and his great tribute to the piano players, Mitch Ryder with the Tony Mart All-Stars, absolutely one of the great ones of the entire summer. The Weaklings, which was the only show that was shortened by rain. We have been blessed with 20 shows, 13 concerts, and all of them got in Summers Point. But anyway, today at the Good Old Days Festival, and I do want to mention also the kind of stuff that we do. It was really cool. Worked out really well the night of the 28th of August when we had Deep Blue Something, this 90s band that had that big hit, Breakfast at Tiffany's. They were great. The bass player in the front of that band reminded us of Sting. That's how good he was. Great voice, great bass player. So we had a lot of fun that night. And the Clapton tribute was really good as well. And you're going to be seeing them again at one of the venues, the Summers Point Beach or the Atlantic City Boardwalk. Bohans, a tribute to Eric Clapton. But I want to get back to the good old days here where we are. We're going to be talking a lot about that. It's the music is happening right now. If you want specific information about where you can park and catch the shuttle to come in, they'll be rocking until 5:30, quarter to six here. And Plaid Salmon's coming on at 2 o'clock featuring the Plaid Salmon horns. We're going to talk with Will Kiter, as I said, and the Turtle Heads, I believe, are on after them. This is not one of our productions, but we are here in support of it, thanking everyone. We've spent many, many years producing this festival. Cooking barbecue here and all the other things that you do when you're young and you love Summers Point and you celebrate the good old days. And that's what we're here doing right now. We certainly want to take our hats off to Nick Regine, the former community education and recreation director, whose vision not only brought the good old days to us, but also the concerts on the beach in Summers Point 33 years ago. We honor Nick Regine. We love him. And we want him to know how much we appreciate him. And he, of course, is still South Jersey Jazz Society, very active. I believe he's the president of South Jersey Jazz Society, along with Mr. D'Onofrio, who does a great job, tremendous work, South Jersey. They have an event coming up in October. And they have Monday nights at Gregory's, which is really crowded, but you can get in if you call and make reservations. Every Monday night they're doing jazz at Gregory's, a great restaurant. We were just there last night. We all celebrated it after the show and enjoyed all of that fabulous, such an excellent South Jersey Shore restaurant, especially the seafood. Hopefully Walter will be able to stop by and speak with us. He, of course, is here as part of the Summers Point Historical Society producing the event, along with City Council President Kirk Garrity and many other really hardworking people. We're looking forward to hanging out and having a good time. It's so beautiful here. 79 degrees with a light breeze off the bay.

could not be any better. I also want to talk a little bit about the generations. You know, the legacy carries on with the generations. My father, of course, 1945, bought Schick's Tavern and turned it into one of the most famous rock and roll nightclubs in the history of the Jersey Shore, Tony Martz. And that's what we honor in this show, which is a legacy. So we are generational. And another Tony Martz generation, we're very proud to say, Miss New Jersey, Kylie Jean Wright. She is the granddaughter of Steve Wright and Christine Owens Wright, who both worked at Tony Martz in the 70s. And she is just a marvelous young lady, and you're going to hear a lot more about her. She did very well at the Miss America pageant. She was able to come in winning the fitness competition in the Miss America contest that just occurred. It's been occurring in Palm Beach, Florida. And then also she came in and placed in the talent. And her talent is about, you know, demonstrating self-defense for women and you're showing these acrobatic kind of martial arts demonstrations that she does because her father, her grandfather, Steve Wright, was a did that type of work before he retired. I had a karate school, and it's really great to see all of that. We were all together at the 70s, her grandparents, and now we have the honor of interviewing her and congratulating her. She is going to do tremendously well, and we really want to acknowledge that. We also want to just review the fact that we had our King Chef Gumbo on the boardwalk last night. We got Councilman Rick DePampelis to go up on stage and give him the honor of a presentation, a $1,000 prize to the historic Smithville Inn, Chef Phil Gormley. Absolutely tremendous. Probably one of the best restaurants in New Jersey. Definitely one of the best in the mainland area between Cape May and Atlantic City. Smithville Inn is just superb. Very fresh, very high quality. Farm to table. We'll have Phil on show, Chef Phil Gormley. But I wanted to mention that we were really happy and, you know, we got to honor him and give him his award before about 1,000 people, about 1,000 of our closest friends on the beach last night in Summers Point, talking about the Summers Point, the Summers Point, I think I see one of our friends hanging out over there. Nat, is that Pete the Sweet over there? Anyway, we're going to have friends stopping by as we roll along here live from the Good Old Days Festival. Again, Tony Martz presents music, food, fun, travel. We'll be getting to the traveling pretty soon as we're getting ready to go down to New Orleans for the NOLA Funk Fest, October 16th, 17th, and 18th coming up. But I did want to thank Phil Gormley, and what a great job. The lobster, seafood gumbo that he made was just fabulous. Oh, I think we see it is. It is.

0: Pete the Sweet and Janice Johnston over there. Why don't we call Janice over?
1: Janice.
0: We're going to have her come on over, darling. The first of our several guests we're going to have stopping by. I'm just so proud to have supported this woman and to have her as a colleague. She's done so much for this community, and we're very proud. Former city council president and working every day as a city councilwoman to make this town better. And she's here celebrating the good old days. She's out there on the beach with us, giving away the pretzels last night. I don't even think the concert started before the pretzels were gone. In exchange for donations, they are our sponsor, Lawson's Pride. Janice is there with Sally DePampelis and a lot of other great people. Why don't we start with that, Janice? Tell us about Lawson's Pride and what you do there at the concert.
2: Thanks, Carmen. So Lawson's Pride back in 2018 is when it originated. There was a Coast Guard cutter commissioned in Cape May called the Lawrence Lawson, a brand new cutter. And what we did, we actually formally adopted the crew. And there's anywhere from 22 to 27 crew members. And a lot of them are here from all across the country with their families, with their small children. So they don't have that family local support that you need when you're raising small kids. So we just kind of try and support the crew, kind of do fun things with them. We're doing a kayak trip next week with the crew and their families. We do a dinner at Christmas, a brunch at Christmas time, and a Thanksgiving dinner. And just somebody has a baby, we send a box of diapers and a couple other things down. Just that kind of support, just to show them how much we appreciate what they do. I think sometimes we forget that we're surrounded by water, and they're here to protect us.
0: Right.
2: So I think we really have to appreciate everything that they do. And the more I get involved with this, the more I see what they do. And it's just, it's amazing, these young people. So.
0: Well, it's not hard to realize we're surrounded by water overlooking the bay here today. And at the Good Old Days Festival and at that, you know, gorgeous venue we have on the beach there, it's really about the feel, the uniqueness of this community as one of the historically great places to visit at the Jersey Shore, and a phenomenal place for your home, your family, your second home. You really help, well, you of course promote and work every day for that, but that's a fabulous feeling, and that's one of the reasons we're so fond of having you, because you get that. It's a balance, but it's all about pride in this community and our unique position in you know, the musical and cultural history and the fabulous places where everybody can recreate. Tell us a little bit about your feelings on that, Janice, please.
2: Yeah, Summers Point is a great town. We have a lot of things going on, a lot of fun. It's beautiful, and we have a lot of great assets. I do want to take this time, Carmen, to thank you and Nancy and your whole crew. What you did all summer, and you do every summer, you packed that beach every single Friday night. And I was there almost every Friday this summer. And
0: you were there with us. And we love it.
2: And it's just so much fun, and it's great to see all these people just having a good time, listening to music, dancing. And almost every single Friday, there was not a vacant spot on that sand. And I took a picture every single week because it's just amazing how you guys do that. And I know it's a lot of work, and we appreciate that.
0: Well, we were really lucky this year, and, you know, we did 13 concerts, 20 performances. We got them all in. And one of the ways you help us, you were able to get a very nice contribution to help us from the economic

0: Economic Development Authority. Tell us a little bit about that, Janice.
1: So I chair the Economic Development Advisory Committee, and what explains economic development more than bringing 1,000 to 1,500 people to our beach every single Friday for 13 weeks in a row? I mean, that's economic development. So we just felt like we should support that.
0: Well, thanks to your leadership and your example, she is really the wind behind a lot of this, you know, that's going on. These great things happening down now. I'm so happy to see, for instance, that there's another microbrewery right down there, and the boathouse, and all the things that are going on Mays Landing Road. You've done so much to help all that, and I know it's because you believe in the balance between making it a great place for the future and maintaining this wonderful feel we have for our families.
1: Well, we've really tried to. We don't have as much control as we would like to have over everything, but at least we do try and be cognizant of density and so forth. And a lot of the developments that you're seeing now have been in the works the last 5 or 6 years. That's how long it takes for things to finally physically see. And, you know, all these developments were approved for other things that were much more dense, and we just felt like these were the best option for us. So, it's great. New businesses in town. EDAC, we just visited 5 of them the other day to welcome them. You have a beautiful little gift shop collective on Groveland Avenue called the Rare Bird. Funky little store. It's great. We welcomed Pablo's, even though they've been here for a while. They were so busy all summer, we couldn't get there. And Crust and Company, a new pizza restaurant, and North End Grill. And
0: North End Grill is a fabulous winner. Yeah. They're our sponsor. They're our sponsor party host. They do a great job there with the breakfast and the lunches. And then they're out there making barbecue on some Friday and Saturday nights. They're doing specialty things now with the Eagles. But one of the most interesting new businesses, I really dig this, Strengthening Souls Yoga. This is the business of Rob and, a beautiful young lady, his wife, who, it's at 10 South Connecticut Avenue, right where there used to be a doctor's office, right in the heart of historic Summers Point. You can see the old buildings and, you know, the other buildings that have been transformed into doctor's offices. And this is really going to fit in well there. And it's a sensational little place. People should go check it out. This is what we're talking about, you know.
1: They're all great additions to Summers Point. If you haven't tried the Dead End Bakery yet on Shore Road, oh my goodness, their sandwiches.
0: I gotta go get pastries. I haven't eaten that one yet. Yeah. I gotta go do it. But yeah. You know, while we're talking about Rob Hopkins too, the farmers market, you were, I know, very important in helping them getting that farmers market at Summers Mansion going, and you know, and all the work that's been done at Summers Mansion. Greg Sikora working there, making it so beautiful. But Rob Hopkins really deserves a lot of credit now with his wife putting together this lovely little boutique business. But every Saturday, they're slamming up there at that farmer's market.
1: I was there this morning. I'm disappointed this was the last week. But, they are doing a food festival in 2 weeks at the mansion as a fundraiser. There'll be a lot of food vendors there for that.
0: Oh, good.
1: So,
0: we'll continue
1: with more stuff. The Patriots, they have a lot of events planned for October and Christmas time. And so, yeah.
0: Well, Janice, I know that you are, you know, she has the heart and the soul and the mind, and she's dedicated to working to make this city the great place that we all know and love, and continue it as the great place that we all know and love. Thank you so much for coming and celebrating good old days with us.
1: Thanks, Tony.
0: It's nice to have you. Okay. Janice Johnston, Councilwoman Janice Johnston, the former city council president.

0: honest. 5 years, 6 years? How long have you been serving?
1: 8 years.
0: 8 years. Oh, man. It's amazing how time goes. Thank you so much. We're going to have some more guests join us now. We're going to bring in, first of all, let's bring the momager in. This is the vivacious Laura Kiter. You want to talk about a home run. This woman is so great. She's working with us now. I have managed to capture her for the Tony Mart organization, and it's a great thing to have her and her very, very fine son. But, Laura, I like to call you vivacious because that's what you are. You enjoy all the joy in life. You know, how does it feel to be a part of what we're doing?
2: It's amazing. I'm really grateful. I really wanted to come on today and say a huge thank you to you and Nancy for just an amazing summer of unbelievable music. We just had a ball. I mean, starting off with Tom Hambridge all the way down the line. Right. I mean, when can you go to a place, live 6 miles or less from every place that I got to see Shamika Copeland, the Allman Brothers tribute, you know, just incredible, incredible one after another musicians, including Twisted Livin that played a great show. We just had so much fun, and I really am enjoying being part of the team that helps put some of this together, helping with sponsors and meeting so many wonderful people that love music and want to be around the music and enjoy it and keep it moving forward. So thank you.
0: Laura has helped me personally put together 70 or so sponsors. Nancy's been doing it so long, over 20 years. Nancy has worked so hard. She has so many things to do. We did 30 shows, all of the work in Atlantic City, and Laura stepped in Summers Point to help me. And we did a pretty damn good job, I think, collecting, and we're still collecting, as I said. Please send a note to TonyMarPresents@gmail.com. And we'll provide you with an address or make arrangements if you want to make a donation for the 2026. And also we have a package of premium items, a beautiful Summer of 65 poster with Levon Helm and Conway Twitty. And we have T-shirts. There's still some T-shirts left with all the bands, all 20 bands that played. Did you get one?
2: I need a shirt.
0: You need a shirt. Well, we better look at what's left.
2: Okay.
0: And we have the Tony Mart shirts and the Mitch Ryder shirts. But we would appreciate any final, contributions as we gear up for next year. Tony Mart Cares is a 501c3, and we are going to be ready to roll. We are going to propose June 18th, 2027. I'm already on it. All the way to September 10th, 2027. It'll be 14 shows, and hopefully we'll get that big 4th of July weekend back next year as well. But the biggest crowd of the summer was the night that Billy Walton played with the Plaid Salmon Hordes.
2: Yeah.
0: And one of those hordes is right here with us. Will, what was it like to be on that stage? Oh! Bobby wants to come in. Jump in the back. We have the drummer Twisted Living that wants to come over and say hello. But, Will, why don't you respond as to how that felt, being up there in front of about 1,400 of our closest friends?
3: Absolutely. I mean, it was an incredible feeling playing with somebody like Billy, who has been doing it at as high of a level as he does it for as long as he's been doing it. It's really easy to bounce off of Billy on stage and to give him back the energy that he's putting out. He had such an amazing band that night. What a lineup. And I got to play horns with my older brother, PJ, and my brother from another mother, Mr. Ricky Rome, on trombone. So that was a very special feeling, Carmen.
0: Well, go ahead and open up the door. Nancy wants to hear what's going on. Come on, Nancy. You can jump.

0: jump into this. The music's not that loud over there. You had Ricky Rome, and you had that great kid that Billy has playing keyboards, and his name is Vaughn. Vaughn, thank you. The momager knows all the names here.
1: He's playing with Claude Salmon today.
0: Oh,
1: right here.
0: Oh, really?
1: Yep.
0: Oh, okay. So he's taking Ricky's place. Oh, he's playing keyboards along with Ricky's playing.
1: Ricky will be here?
0: Yeah.
1: They'll be here.
0: So they'll all be here. 2 o'clock they go on. So that means you have time to catch the shuttle. If you don't know where the shuttles are, go to Summers Point, goodolddays.com, and they'll tell you where you can park. I think Gregory's, Dawes Avenue School. I'm not sure where all those lots are. What's that?
1: The firehouse. The firehouse.
0: The firehouse on Bethel Road.
1: Uh-huh.
0: Right. Okay. We've also been joined by the drummer in Twisted Living. Bobby, why don't you tell everybody what it's like to be opening up the concert series with Tom Hambridge this year.
2: Hey, what's up? I'm Bob Irwin. Like Carmen said, I'm the drummer for Twisted Living. Yeah, we got to open up the concert series in Summers Point. Yeah, I am. Yeah, also playing with Claude Salmon today at Good Old Days Festival, which I'm looking forward to. But yeah, with Twisted Living, we got to open up the concert series. We got to open up for Tom Hambridge, which was super fun because he's just huge in you know the genre that we're in with Twisted Living, and he actually got to use some of my snare drums because of a little mishap that happened, so that was cool.
0: So I got Tom Hambridge got to play your snare drums.
2: Yeah, he played my snare drums
0: you
2: for the whole set.
0: How can you do any better than that? $20 drummer.
2: Exactly, man. Yeah. No, it's cool to be around people like that, and you know we thank Carmen for those opportunities. It's really good space to be in, good company to be in, and I'm excited to be here today. It looks like a lot of fun.
0: Yeah, it sounds like you guys are going to be really slamming. You're going to have Vaughn. You're going to have the full Claude Salmon horn section. We're going to have you. Bobby is a great, great drummer. This is going to be a tremendous set. I'm excited, man. I didn't know I was going to see really good music today because I'm not producing this today. But I heard Claude Salmon was going to be here, and that's why I'm here, because we love these people. And, you know, it's onward and upward. You know, Bobby will be part of future gigs. The members of Twisted Living, all of their, wherever they're going, as Bobby said, very well put, you know, this thing about the great young players, the students, the gifted musicians of South Jersey, being able to get on the stage with people like Tom Hambridge or Mitch Ryder or open up for John Cafferty and Beaver Brown, this is what we're about. Tony Mark Cares is about two things, supporting the people and giving them free shows for people who are not able to afford the tickets to see shows of this level, Booker T. Jones, a tribute to the Allman Brothers, George Porter Jr. You just took it out of
1: my...
0: Go ahead, babe.
1: That was amazing. We got to see them twice in a week. George Porter and
0: right.
1: Papa John Groh
0: right.
1: doing their tribute. We saw Dump the Funk, who crushed it.
0: How about my birthday party in between?
1: And your birthday
0: the
1: party.
0: The Flat Salmon Horns killed it that night with Billy, right?
1: Right.
0: We had a great... Yeah. That was the night you guys did Soul Man and all of that, right? What? Whoops.
3: That's right, yeah. We played all the, a couple Stax records and then
0: right.
3: a couple, like, Sam and Dave classics, you know?
0: Right. That was on the 23rd in between. It's been a fantastic summer, and we just, you know, hope and pray that we're going to be able to come back and have another great summer next year here in Summers Point. Will is going to come and help become part of the Tony Mark organization. We did 30 shows this year, and we are growing, and we need help. And he's a very, very intelligent, gifted young student who not only wants to play his soprano saxophone, play his bass, perform. He performs.

0: like a young rock star, but he wants to learn a little bit about how we make the sausage, how we produce these shows. And he's agreed to assist me and Nancy because, right, Nancy, there's one thing we need is help, right? Yeah, you're right, Nancy said. Yeah, you're right. Will, comment on that a little bit, please.
1: I'm happy to be here, Carmen. I mean, the opportunity to be a part of the special music that you guys bring to our community is there's nothing like it. When I found out there was something that I could do to be of assistance to producing all this amazing music that you produce, I couldn't help but say yes. So thank you for having me, Carmen.
0: Well, we're very grateful to have you. And Bobby, tell us a little bit about your... Now, you're playing in about 15 different bands, right? Tell us a little bit about what you're doing, Matt.
2: Well, I've been drumming for Twisted Living for about 4 years now. And at the end of the month, we're going in, you know, different directions. We still have some gigs until the end of the year that we're booked for. So we have a farewell show December 11th at the Boiler Room in Cape May. So that's going to be our last gig is a blues trio, but beyond that, I'm going to be playing guitar. I have a group I'm working on. Going to be doing, heavier alternative stuff, mostly pop, alternative type of rock. You know, all guitar music still, like 80s to early 2000s, like Metallica, Paramore, even like some Bill Withers stuff, like everything, honestly, everything in between, just stuff to get, you know, people up and moving.

0: sounds like a great idea, Carm.
1: What do you think there, Vivacious One?
2: I'm ready. December 10th. I already have it on my calendar.
1: I hate to say this, but she's always ready. She was cooking with me the other night. By the way, I have another dinner invitation. Wednesday night, we're going to let the chef that we gave the award to last night blow us out at Smithville. You're invited, man.
2: Phil
1: Gormley, man. That is a fantastic experience. If you have not been there, you want to go to Smithville and experience that. And of course, we're also talking about Gregory's, but we also want to talk about all these people. One of the things we love to do, taking advantage of all the great wines. By the way, Laura is also a wine person. I mean, she's a total match. The Circle Liquor, Chester Malloy, has all of these great wines. The Wine Goddess is working up a list. She'll be back 2 weeks from today with affordable wines for the fall from Circle Liquor, including some nice, crisp German wines as we roll into Oktoberfest. Plus, we'll be talking a little bit about the beers, of course. My favorite beers are the beers from Munich. Right, Nance, what do you think? How many times have we been to Oktoberfest? About four times? I would love to go back again. And so we'll be continuing to do all of that. But a great place to take your beer and wine is Joe's Mediterranean. Paul and his sister Anne, who makes the best spanakopita around. Nobody makes better spanakopita, which is the feta cheese spinach phyllo pastry that we have for appetizer, and fabulous veal. Great place for veal, man, and everything else. We got to take Sharon over there. Sharon loves veal. She just had Sharon Garland is over there in France now, but we'll get her back here for the Christmas party for sure. But I want to, I think they're closed Tuesday nights, but otherwise they're open, and it's just a fabulous place to get high gourmet quality food made by Anne and Paul, and bring your own beer and wine. We got to do that soon, too. What do you think?
2: Absolutely. Every time we go there, it's amazing.
1: That's true. Yeah,
2: fantastic.
1: You've done that a couple of times, and we're
2: going to
1: continue.
2: My favorite Greek salad in all of South
1: America. There you go. And the Greek pizza is interesting.
2: Oh.
1: I love that Greek pizza with, it has feta cheese, of course, and it has gyro. The lamb beef compote, which is also called gyro, but I call it gyro. If you call me Carmine Murata, you could call me Carmelo Marotta and say gyro. Anyway, we're very grateful to all of these great places. Gregory's, Charlie's, Josie Kelly's. Charlie's, what a great place to hang out at night there. And have the beers and the wings and great food. They've been we're 33 years at the Concerts on the Beach in Summers Point, and they have been sponsors since the beginning. Walt's Original Primo Pizza. Walt is such a great man. He has such wonderful. Over there, I like to get the Italian Stromboli, but the vegetarian ricotta. Calzone is a pretty good item, and a lot of other great things. We want to thank Walt's Original Primo Pizza. This is the way I feel this time of the year. I want to thank so many of the sponsors, and we have to thank Josie Kelly's because they turned us on to the Ash Cats. Now, this great horn section is going to be playing with the Ash Cats. Will, what was that like? You got to do one gig with them. I'm sure we're going to do more.
3: So it was amazing because I'm used to the typical band format where everybody sings, you know, the guitar player maybe sings a little more. I'm not used to having a front man in the band.
1: Oh,
3: how
1: right.
3: How fun was it to work with Mr. Randy McCargo? What an eccentric and fun and passionate performer. He puts so much soul and heart into every note that he sings and every dance.

0: that he does, so engaging of the crowd. It was honestly, even though I was on the stage, it was fun to watch, I have to say.
1: And I can say it was one of the best shows I ever saw them do with you, the Plaid Salmon Horns. You were there, were you not, my dear?
2: Oh, my gosh, yes. I got a shout-out from Cargo, so that was really a lot of fun.
1: He called you the momager.
2: He did, right.
1: And that's when I decided we should start calling her Vivacious instead of the momager, because the momager sounds too old and stodgy. This is a hip, beautiful, wonderful woman. And Vivacious really more aptly describes this woman, Laura Kiter, that I have the honor of working with and sitting next to. You know, Will, he's an old school frontman. You know, Al Green, you know, Otis Redding. You know, we had the great Booker T. Jones. They brought some of the greatest old school frontmen out of that Stax Records tradition. Not only Otis Redding, considered by many to be the greatest soul singer of all time, Wilson Pickett, Eddie Floyd, Knock on Wood, Johnny Taylor. Do you remember Who's Making Love to You, Old Lady?
2: Wow.
1: While you were out making love, right? And Disco Lady was the other one. Two huge hits. They are all those frontmen that you're talking about, you know. And it is a different genre of music. And you don't see many around anymore. You really don't. But we have one, Dane Anthony, who is absolutely one of the greatest. Every Thursday night, 8 o'clock, over at our friends, the Golden Nugget, who, by the way, the Golden Nugget also came in big this year and helped us with sponsorship, a lot of rooms for a lot of people. Ivan Neville drove us crazy. But we get Ivan Neville to come and perform, and, he gets flown to California or Colorado to headline festivals for about twice what we paid them. So we have to put up with that. But thanks to Golden Nugget. And I invite you to go see Dane Anthony over there every Sunday in the summer, but now every Thursday night at 8 o'clock at the Rush Lounge.
2: You put on a killer show at the beach, too, this summer.
1: Oh, yeah, always. Awesome. I may have him while we just to wrap this up, it's always about what we're going to do next. I'm already planning the shows, and Will, I want to, just jump in with this one. We're talking about doing Tony Mart All-Stars Big Band Show and having our Tony Mart All-Star Howard Isaacson, who plays in the Dane Anthony Band, if I could actually connect these dots. I'm so disjointed all over the place. But wouldn't that be fun if we do a show?
0: Any gig with Howard, I'm saying yes to. Any gig with Howard. And a big band, that's such a great idea. How often do you get to do that as a horn player?
1: Right, from Broadway, from Bourbon Street to Blood, Sweat, and Tears. Something like that. I know PJ is a Blood, Sweat, and Tears, your brother, right?
0: Yeah. My brother is a huge Lou Soloff fan. He absolutely loves Blood, Sweat, and Tears.
1: So those are the kinds of things we have to look forward to. What do you think, Bob?
0: Cannot wait, man.
2: Let the good times roll.
1: Let the good times roll. I want to thank Bobby and Will and Laura Kiter for being here with us. We're going to go have some fun at the good old days. What do you think?
0: It'll be a great day.
1: Let's do it all one time together.
2: Let
1: the good times roll. Let's set a bon ton relay. We're headed to New Orleans next month. Thank you, guys. What a delightful group of great young people. Thank you so much. Well, you're young compared to us, babe. So I want to thank Rich Gerber. Rich Gerber's been a tremendous sponsor of this show for so many years. And we want to invite everybody to give a call over to Richard T. Gerber Insurance, 609-653-9109. Richard is closing in on 50 years of being an expert, helping people with annuities. Right now, the rates are high. It's a great time to lock into multi-year

annuities and flexible annuities and different kinds of fixed rate investments. Richard T. Gerber Insurance. Richard is a great man who was the president of the city council in Northfield and who was dedicated to all his clients and all of his community, helping in so many ways. Great sommelier, knows so much about wines. Just a great guy to hang out with and talk to. Give him a call. 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Richard T. Gerber Insurance. An excellent sponsor who's really been so supportive of us. We don't have many sponsors. The Point helps us with Jersey Gumbo. We celebrated that last night, and we're hoping to have Jersey Gumbo again at the Point. Josie Kelly's really very helpful to us, and our rain venue. The Claridge Hotel provides rooms at a reduced rate. And the Claridge Hotel is also the rain venue for the shows in Atlantic City. But I do want to focus on Circle Liquor Store because they have been fantastic. They are a tremendous group of very philanthropic, very community supportive business people. Over 80 years in the community, they're delivering now in Lynnwood, Summers Point, Longport, Ocean City, and they're open from 9 a.m. to 10 p.m. and they have such a vast selection of so many things, and the over 200 bourbons and the single malt scotches, the single barrel whiskeys, all of the great cocktails in a can, and of course Jordan, the craft beer guy, has the craft beers. Now we're rolling into the fall season, a special time for Oktoberfest and different kinds of micro brews that are especially made for the fall season. Circle is so highly respected in the industry. If they don't have it in their vast inventory, they can get it, and they can get it quickly because of their purchasing power. So you want to go over there and see why we say the Circle Liquor Store is the place to have a good time getting ready to let the good times roll. Tony Martz is tremendously, our families go way back. We want to thank them. Of course, it all starts with the first lady, Jeanette Gemza, at Circle Liquor Store, and the wine master, Chester Malloy, JM, the big guy, Jordan, the craft beer guy, so many, Vicky, Stephanie, so many great people that make it fun. 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It's like a beautiful place to enjoy and get ready to enjoy. 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That is an incredible festival, 16, 17, 18 of October, and there are plenty of rooms available. And it's a flexibly scheduled festival, so you have time to enjoy New Orleans and all the great restaurants. It's right downtown at the Riverwalk and the Spanish Plaza, which means

0: it's walking distance to the French Quarter and so many great restaurants. There's a restaurant called Delacroix right there at the festival that is really tremendous. And I just want to invite everybody to go down there, NolaFunkFest.com, George Porter, Ivan Neville, and Galactic. A lot of the bands you know and love from our Atlantic City series will also be performing at NOLA Funk Fest. And we are going to continue to talk about travel as we roll, make our plans for next summer. 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We try to pay all the bills. What did you say, Chris? How much time do we have? 10 seconds.
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3: A little business and a little golf. I'm Pam Puso, Fox News. President Trump is in Ireland, where he met with his Irish counterpart and the country's prime minister in Dublin. He then headed to the Irish Open, which is being held at a coastal golf club he owns.
4: It's rated one of the greatest courses in the world, and I'm very honored to have it. I built it about 22 years right on the ocean. So it's very exciting, and I'll be going there later.
3: When asked about the war in Iran, the president said he believes it will end very soon, probably after the midterm elections, and he's predicting that gas prices will tumble. With the latest on the conflict, here's Fox's Trey Yingst.
5: We are on the USS George Washington in the Arabian Sea, the area of operation for CENTCOM right now in the war against Iran. And there has been quite a bit of activity. Last night, we saw nighttime operations of jets taking off from the flight deck. It's more than 3 football fields long. And this vessel carries more than 5,000 U.S. Navy sailors. What it was like getting here to this aircraft carrier in the middle of the ocean, again, that is preparing for the possibility of escalation against Iran. Earlier today, we visited one of the guided missile destroyers just off the starboard side of this vessel. There are a variety of different smaller ships around the USS George Washington to basically protect it. And we saw those operations today. They have Tomahawk missiles on board, air defense systems.
3: Meanwhile, CENTCOM says the blockade of Iranian ports is working. Over the past 60 days, it has redirected 100 commercial vessels. Is sabotage to blame for a train derailment that injured more than 36 people in Normandy? Investigators say a piece of rail found on the track was probably linked to last night's accident. 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
3: The Trump administration is demanding several states save their 2024 election records. Fox's Tom Graham has the story.
8: The Justice Department sent letters to 29 states and the District of Columbia telling officials not to destroy their records from the 2024 presidential election. The administration seeks to gain access to voter registration information. The letters come as the DOJ continues to raise concerns about the potential for voter fraud. Some election officials are raising concerns of their own, saying the

0: request conflicts with state privacy laws. Critics are also expressing worry the administration will use the sensitive data for other purposes, such as searching for potential non-U.S. citizens. Tom Graham, Fox News.
1: Senators from both parties are expressing alarm at the speeding advancements of AI. Fox's Tom Rigotti reports.
2: Lawmakers are demanding information from OpenAI after it hacked into another company, Hugging Face, on its own. The attack was disclosed by OpenAI in July and underscores growing concerns in Washington about the technology's potential to elude human control. Further red flags were raised this week when an Anthropic researcher announced he's resigning from the company. Jacob Coxon also worked for OpenAI and says both companies are more focused on beating each other and global competitors than they are on safety. This as Congress struggles to impose any kind of regulations. Tom Rigotti, Fox News.
1: Hitting the reset button, the leaders of India and China met today on the sidelines of a summit in New Delhi. Chinese President Xi Jinping called for the two countries to draw on each other's strengths and pursue common development while supporting each other. 6 years ago, a deadly border clash caused relations to fray, and deep mistrust remains. The two nuclear-armed powers still dispute some parts of their contested border. I'm Pam Puso in New York, and this is Fox News.
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4: Your WPG Atlantic City Electric AccuWeather forecast for South Jersey this afternoon. Expect a mix of clouds and sun with a high of 82. Tonight will be cloudy, warm, and humid with a chance of a shower early on, followed by periods of rain and a thunderstorm later. Be cautious as heavy downpours may lead to reduced visibility and localized flooding on roads. Temperatures will drop to a low of 70. Tomorrow morning will bring more rain and a chance of thunderstorms, with the day staying rather cloudy and humid. Temperatures will reach a high of 84. I'm AccuWeather meteorologist Joe Lundberg on WPG Talk Radio 95.5.
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1: Manure
0: is actually what we mean. It's Eat, Drink, Smoke. I'm Tony Katz, and that right there is America's favorite amateur drinker, Fingers Malloy, and this is the Romeo y Julieta. The Real, Reserva Real, it's called Reserva Real. This is the Nicaragua Profundo. Now, this cigar comes in at, was it, 6x54. Sorry about that. 6x54, which means it's 6 inches long. Always makes Fingers Malloy laugh. And the ring gauge is a 54. That's the diameter of the cigar or how thick it is around. Again, with the laughter. A 64 ring gauge would be a full 1 inch around. So this is a good size. It comes in a series, a different series of sizes, right? They've got a Churchill at 7x50. They've got what they call their Magnum at 6x60. Does Magnum give you a teehee?
1: Oh, teehee.
0: There it is. And then they've got a Robusto 5x50. Now, we haven't cut this. I haven't cut mine yet. You cut yours. We haven't lit this yet. Because there are two things that you can do with a cigar, and we figured this would be a good time to engage in a little bit of that. The first is, have you ever taken a smell of your cigar, the foot end, the end you light from, quite literally into the nostril? Quite literally. And this cigar, off the quick, had a little scent of the farm, farm fresh, I believe you called it.
1: Yes, with a hint of Splenda.
0: I'm drinking coffee.
1: Oh, is that what it is?
0: Yeah.
1: No, it's very strange. It's got a sweet smell with that farm freshness.
0: Yeah. Now, admittedly, it sounds gross, except it's kind of awesome. It's kind of awesome in this cigar. Now you can light up.
1: Okay.
0: And then wait, before anything, has anyone ever done a cold draw? So the first is to take the foot end and put it directly into the nostril and get an idea of flavors there, right? What is it telling you? The cold draw, the theory here, is that there are all sorts of notes to pick up from the tobacco. Why don't you try and pick it up in all the ways you can? One of the ways, as you are able to do it and I'm not, is the retrohale, how you bring the smoke through the sinuses on the exhale and picking up all the flavors there because the nose is so sensitive. The cold draw is when you cut the cigar, right? Cut it on the cap end, you light it from the foot end, and just do the draw.
1: Oh,
0: without it being lit.
1: I thought it was you took a draw of cigar while you're sitting on dry ice.
0: Nice. Try it and see the flavors that land on the tongue. It's kind of fascinating.
1: And it's the same. There's that sweetness. Not as much of the farm freshness, but it's sweet. I other than that, I'm not getting nearly the notes that I would normally get from...
0: The other day, I don't mean to interrupt you, but I felt I had to because I thought you'd stop talking. The other day, did you or did you not discuss something tasting like sun tea?
1: Yes.
0: Is that not the flavor, some level of tea, iced tea, happening on the cold draw of this cigar?
1: Yes.
0: Super weird. Because I will bet you all the money that you will not get this once the cigar is lit. Go ahead. You can light up now. You can light up. Yes, you may. Yes, it's okay. But before you do. No. That would have been hilarious. I had to say no. I was just joking. How else would he know? It's a very interesting thing to do. I know. I hate those people too, Fingers. It's an interesting thing to do. It's an interesting exercise in what it is your palate can pick up, where you can kind of denote flavors, find these flavors, and see if you can kind of parse them out and then see how else they exist, right? Do they exist in any of the first third, second third, or final third of the cigar? And his Fingers is lighting his cigar. Remember, you want to grab your notebooks. What did you eat today? What did you drink today? We had brilliant weather in Indianapolis, Indiana, where we are, and then we have had humidity, hot garbage for like a day and a half. We're back to summer around here. And all of that affects the palate. All of it affects how you smoke. What did you eat today? What did you drink today? What is the weather? Put that into your notebooks. And then you want to break the cigar into thirds, right?

0: first third, second third, final third. And then write down the flavors you get from each third of the cigar. No matter how weird, no matter how simplistic, write them down. And then when you try the cigar again, a month from now, 6 months from now, you do it again. You write them down. And you kind of go back and forth and see what the flavors are you liked, what you actually picked up, see where the through notes are, the through lines are. And then, okay, that's what you liked about the cigar. Go ahead, Fingers.
1: No, I mean, I just lit this 20 seconds ago. So initially on the light, it's very common.
0: No, my light is working. I figured okay. It out.
1: Very common theme with me. I'm getting a nice bit of pepper and spice and some cedar. Maybe a touch. No, I'm not even going to say that. I'm not really getting the scent of the farm freshness off the light. But I'll tell you one thing. I'm really impressed with the amount of smoke. It's a very, very nice, easy draw at this point. I cut a little bit more off the cap than I would have liked, so I was worried that it was going to be a loose draw.
0: Mm.
1: But so far, that's not the case.
0: So this is Romeo Julieta Reserva Real. So this is a brand that's been around for forever and a day. You know it from Cuba. You know it, of course, not from Cuba. This is a brand that a lot of people move past because it's one of those older brands. Don't you dare. This is a Nicaraguan Maduro with Nicaraguan in the binder and the filler. Now, I saw two different things about this cigar. I saw the people over at Neptune Cigars refer to this as a Nicaraguan Maduro. I saw the guys over at Cigar Coop refer to it as a Nicaraguan Oscuro. I believe that this is a Nicaraguan Oscuro as well. That's what I always thought this was. And the difference in a Maduro wrapper versus an Oscuro wrapper is look and fermentation. So an Oscuro is actually much more black than a Maduro. Now, this actually plays right in the middle. It's the wrapper is brown, a saddle brown, but it's a mottled black, almost a stippling black that's throughout. There's also a question of the fermentation, right? So the Oscuro wrapper has a shorter fermentation at a lower temperature. The Maduro has, I believe it's a longer fermentation at a higher temperature. That's the difference between the two. You don't have to remember. It's just a little geeky thing to know. But you do get differences in flavor. This is going to be a full-bodied punch-your-mother-in-the-throat cigar, ladies and gentlemen.
1: I'm glad I ate before I got here. You would not want to smoke this on an empty stomach.
0: Dude, well said. Eat something. You're going to smoke the cigar? Eat. Have a snack. You'll look thin, as everybody's grandmother would say. You should definitely eat something. First impression, as you've just started the cigar.
1: That wood is picking up. There's a spice that's there. I've seen it described as medium to full. I'm already, we're 5 minutes into the first third. I'm thinking this is going to be full. This isn't medium. This is definitely much closer to full. Look at that burn. I mean,
0: beautiful.
1: It's just
0: beautiful, beautiful.
1: Beautiful ash. I love the color of the cigar. I'm very happy that there's only one band.
0: Right? The wood is what hits me at first. It is wood mixed with a touch of leather. We're going to get into the cigar. This is the Reserva Real Nicaragua Profundo from Romeo Julieta. A lot to get to. Keep it here. Tea Drinks Fun.
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0: I was told there would be a story about a frother.
1: A what?
0: A frother.
1: Oh, I thought you said something else.
0: It's Eat, Drink, Smoke. I'm Tony Katz, and that right there is America's favorite amateur drinker, Fingers Malloy. It's actually a story about coffee and the idea of the golden ratio. And CNET had the story, and Fingers found this, and are you drinking more coffee? Are you spending more time considering the coffee you're drinking? Like, which one is it with you?
1: I just make a pot of coffee every morning, and I don't really put all that much thought into it.
0: Right? It's just you, Mr. Coffee, and Folgers, because they have flavor crystals.
1: That is true. But one thing I have noticed, you know, because as I've told you on several occasions, Tony, I'm just a simple blue-collar Joe.
0: So that's all you are. That's all you've ever been. That's the kind of man you are. And we are all thankful.
1: Thank you.
0: To have you in our lives.
1: To be able to pack my lunch pail every day. That's what I do.
0: Right.
1: Bring it to work. Put in a solid 30 minutes and then call it a day. Like a typical American.
0: Right. You've been doing quiet quitting now for decades.
1: Since 1993. Having said that, one thing I've noticed about me, as opposed to you, because you're much more passionate about coffee than I will get what is ever on sale, whatever grounds are on sale. I don't get the beans and then grind the beans. I just get the grounds.
0: Right.
1: And you know, we had you over,
0: yes,
1: and the family for brisket, and mm-hmm. I knew that you guys would possibly have some coffee, and
0: we didn't let you down.
1: No, you didn't.
0: No.
1: And
0: I don't understand the people who don't have coffee after things. I mean, you could do what you want, but and then the people are like, well, do you want us to make coffee? Do you want to make coffee? I'll have coffee. If you have coffee, I'll make coffee. It's coffee.
1: Just make it. You make the pot before people get there.
0: That's what you do, kitten.
1: Yes. And so I made the pot, but I know, for instance, you know, we've been doing the show now for 27 years.
0: That's correct.
1: And whenever I see you make coffee, you use the half and half.
0: I'm not flavored. I just use half and half.
1: Usually we'll do some sort of flavored cream or sweet cream, but I got some half and half. We ran out of our flavored creamer.
0: Oh, you ran out. Now the sweet cream happens to be good.
1: Yeah.
0: I all that stuff is still just a little too sweet for me, but the sweet cream, who does that? Is that International Delights? Is that Coffee Mate? Whoever.
1: Oh, there's several different brands. There's Coffee Mate. There's International Delights. There's Delights International.
0: Ah. And then delights.
1: Yes. So I said, well, I'll try the Tony Katz two half and half methodology with the half.
0: It's the two sips methodology when I'm doing a bourbon, but neither here nor there.
1: So I put the half and half in, and I thought, well, I've never frothed half and half. May as well start. Life changing.
0: How so?
1: Frothing the half and half. I put the half and half in and a Splenda packet, and then I frothed it. I only put about, you know, I have my Lions, Detroit Lions travel mug that you see right here.
0: I see it right there.
1: And if you're watching on YouTube.
0: That's collector's edition right there. Has touched the lips of Fingers Malloy.
1: So I put in.
0: Hopefully that's it.
1: About about three quarters of an inch of half and half there.
0: All right,
1: I'm filling the whole mug.
0: You got a fair amount there, half and half. You got a good amount of half and half. Yeah, nice bit of half and half.
1: I stuck the frother in there.
0: Right.
1: And I wasn't fooling around.
0: Right.
1: I made the frother angry.
0: Right.
1: At that half and half. I made the half and half, the frothers, you know. Anyway, so by the time I was done,

0: half and half was like all the way up, halfway up the mug with froth. I was like, oh my goodness, this is insane. I didn't need this
1: and
0: much.
1: How did
0: half
1: it taste?
0: Like a cloud.
1: Seriously.
0: Like a coffee flavored cloud. It was wonderful. In fact, now I do that every morning.
1: Do you find that with that getting rid of the sweetened creamers has allowed you to enjoy coffee flavors more or pick up coffee flavors more?
0: No, actually, it's sweeter.
1: How much sugar are you adding?
0: I just put two Splendas in there with some half and half and now apparently a full cup of froth.
1: Okay.
0: It's wonderful.
1: I don't think two Splendas is too much for that thing.
0: Oh, yeah. This is like, what, a 22-ounce mug?
1: That's 42 gallons.
0: Yeah, right?
1: That's a 42-gallon mug right there.
0: Is that too much coffee for a person in the morning?
1: No. No. Absolutely not. All of those bits of medical information about coffee this and coffee that, and you're having too much coffee, none of that is real.
0: But you're much more passionate about coffee than I am. Like, yes. I just went to BJ's Warehouse and got a vat of coffee for like $15, and I'm very happy.
1: Right.
0: But well, you have a specific
1: vat of coffee.
0: You get specific. You've got a specific brand, right? Only one or two that you get for the most part.
1: So we do Copper Moon, the Stargazer Copper Moon, which might just be Indiana. It could be other places. That's what I do a bunch of. Now, I have been in process, and I've done this for somebody else. I've made coffee, branded coffee for charitable purposes. I did this with, on my morning show, the guy who did my traffic for 8 years, Matt Baer, passed away 2 weeks ago, at the age of 48. And it was sudden, and it's a story, and I'm not digging too much into it. Horrible. It's really affected how I do my morning show. And I'm, you know, you just got to accept the fact that it's different. And this person that you had there to give commentary and share things isn't there. And so therefore it changes how you're pre-thinking things. And so it changes the flow of a show. So it's something to get used to. You know, when you lose a, for lack of a better word, a partner in one of these worlds, it affects a lot of things. It's like when a quarterback has to get a new center. It's not that someone else is bad at what they do. It's just different. And you got to figure out where that rhythm is and does that rhythm even exist. But we had done a fundraiser through him for a place that helps people who are dealing with addiction, right? Which, good, let's help people who are dealing with addiction. And so we would sell this coffee, and his name was Matt Baer. And so he did traffic. So there was Joyride. Was one of the coffees, and then we had one with extra caffeine, which was called Road Rage.
0: That's great.
1: So it's Matt Baer's breakfast blend. And so I still use that, the Joyride. The Road Rage is way too much for me. Way too intense.
0: Really?
1: Oh, you feel it in your toes. To quote Ron Burgundy, even though he wasn't Ron Burgundy, you feel it in your plums. and so no, I can't do that. So I have this coffee. And I'm like, it's time to bring this into some multiple things. It is really well developed. It's a local roaster. We can now do the drop shipping. And so this is, you know, I've always kind of avoided the project. I did it for him and for this. And now I think it's time to bring it out because so many things have come into line. But the moral of the story is those are the two coffees I use.
0: Okay. What's the golden ratio?
1: So the golden ratio is the amount of water to how much coffee that you are using. I forgot we were talking about the golden ratio. It's 1 gram of coffee to per 15 or 18 grams of water, which is supposed to give the balanced cup.
0: You lost me.
1: Right, because it's metric.
0: Yeah.
1: And metric is for people who lost the Second World War.
0: Yeah.
1: That's what that is. But there is the idea of how much coffee to how much water. And then there's the heat of the water. How hot the water is makes a huge, huge part of this.
0: Yeah, coffee pot hot. You can adjust that?
1: No, but what you can do is you can buy coffee machines that actually do the job, like the Techno.
0: Oh, I've got what's master. Called a Mr. Coffee.
1: We know. You know what? I lost the plot of the story. That's what I did. We'll talk more about it. Keep it here. It's Eat, Drink, Smoke.
2: 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You knew what to do.

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0: Your WPG Atlantic City Electric AccuWeather forecast for South Jersey this afternoon. Expect a mix of clouds and sun with a high of 82. Tonight will be cloudy, warm, and humid with a chance of a shower early on, followed by periods of rain and a thunderstorm later. Be cautious as heavy downpours may lead to reduced visibility and localized flooding on roads. Temperatures will drop to a low of 70. Tomorrow morning will bring more rain and a chance of thunderstorms, with the day staying rather cloudy and humid. Temperatures will reach a high of 84. I'm AccuWeather meteorologist Joe Lundberg on WPG Talk Radio 95.5.
1: I'm Paul Stevens. President Trump in Ireland for talks about trade and world issues.
2: Conversations and topics ranging on a variety of issues, from trade tensions to the conflict with Iran, Gaza, as well as Ireland's neutrality in a lot of these conflicts. So the president in the morning at the ambassador's residence met with business leaders and spoke to the press, calling this relationship fantastic.
1: Fox's Alex Hogan. Mr. Trump also taking in the Irish Open at a golf course he owns. An arrest in Jackson, Mississippi in the tree-hanging death of a young black mother of four, the suspect Jacques Ratliff.
3: This case remains active and additional arrests will be pending as our investigators continue to follow the evidence wherever it leads.
1: Jackson Police Chief Rochelle Brackney. 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

0: So let me tell you the story about Cuban cigars in Germany. Tea, drink, smoke. I'm Tony Katz. That's America's favorite amateur drinker, Fingers Malloy. You have to go back to January of this year, where a guy by the name of Chen Zhi, Z-H-I is his last name, is arrested, part of a multi-billion dollar criminal enterprise. There's a great write-up in this over there at Half Wheel. This is all having to do with cigars. The guy was arrested in Cambodia and deported back to China. Chen Zhi owns 50%, I believe it is, of Habanos S.A., which means that is the company out of Cuba that distributes all the Cuban cigars.
1: All of them?
0: All the Cuban cigars as I know it. So there was a multi-year investigation. This involved the U.S. Attorney's Office for the Eastern District of New York. So going back to October 2025, they unsealed an indictment saying he was the head of a, and I'm quoting here from the article, a massive criminal enterprise that engaged in pig butchering scams. Now, I know what you're saying. What in the world is that? That's not it. That's about scamming people out of crypto. He was generating $30 million from these scams. And the government seized 127,000 Bitcoin. Do the math. Bitcoin is, as of today, was $78,000 a coin. These coins are tied to this guy, Chen Zhi, once valued at $14.7 billion, the largest seizure in the history of the Department of Justice. And other countries have announced back in the day, this was earlier this year, seizures of hundreds of millions of dollars that are tied to him. He is big in the cigar world. The largest shareholder of assets formerly owned by Imperial Brands. This is a 50% stake in Habanos S.A., stakes in every local Habanos S.A. distributor, 100% of Tabacalera USA, Altadis, Casa de Monte Cristo, JR Cigars. So now, like, even if you don't know every name, you're like, okay, I know some of those names. This thing is huge. So

0: bring it over to just the other day. This guy's in prison.
1: And in Cambodia?
0: No, in China. He got deported to China. He was arrested in Cambodia. The European Union has now imposed sanctions, and so now the distributor, Habanos, cannot distribute in Germany, Austria, and Poland, cannot supply Cuban cigars to their regional retailers. Huge opportunity for small guys, because we've already seen the Cuban market shrink in those places because they've been having problems with tobacco. They've been having problems getting the cigars out. So boutique retailers have been having a field day, a great opportunity to grow and build things. It's a chance, a real opportunity for Europeans to realize you don't need a cigar from Cuba anymore. That crap's over. The good seed was already taken out by all the people who fled communist Cuba after the takeover. They have figured out how to work the soil in Honduras and in Dominican and Nicaragua and the different areas. And so they're growing great tobacco and they're making fantastic cigars. We do live in a golden age of cigars right now. So many good things out there. So yeah, this is huge. Now these areas can't get these cigars, opening up the opportunities. Where are the Cubans now going to go? I don't think you can just turn on a dime and find other distributors, because how does Cuba, which in a lot of ways, we want to talk about the geopolitics, very dependent on China, like they're dependent on Russia or wannabe, how do they make a move now? What other Chinese company comes in to distribute? How does all that work?
1: And what about the sticks that are already in the system?
0: Not sticks in the store, sticks that are on a ship.
1: Yeah.
0: All the cigars, that's a great question. What if cigars were in transit? What happens to those smokes? I assume they end up in the German chancellor's humidor. That's my take. I'm no expert. I don't know who the U.S. ambassador is to Germany, but he has some extra cigars now, if you happen to know him or her. It's a crazy, crazy story. Huge story.
1: It's amazing when you are a cigar smoker that I hear that story. And of course, you want to think about the economic ramifications and how it's going to affect retailers, but also cigar smokers. That's one way to think about that story. The first thing I thought about was, what about all of those cigars on cargo ships?
0: I got to believe
1: that somehow they're going to figure out a way, because you during COVID, you heard about cargo ships that were just stuck at sea.
0: Yeah.
1: You know, there's, well, can't unload the cargo. So if it's like these cigars are just stuck at sea, I mean, what? It's crazy.
0: I don't have the answer, but there was this right here. By the way, they also accuse this guy with human rights violations, human trafficking, torture, cruel, inhuman, and degrading treatment, and other scams across Southeast Asia. I mean, this is horrifying.
1: Sounds like a delightful man.
0: Horrifying stuff. A little interesting tidbit to add here. Germany is the fifth largest market in the world in terms of revenue for Habanos. And next week, the largest trade show for cigars outside of the U.S., Interdebach, in Germany.
1: Wow.
0: I mean,
1: you know,
0: it is just there's a real intrigue and horrible. And for me, the biggest one, how does one guy amass all this?
1: Right.
0: Because that doesn't happen, especially when you're talking about China, on its own. It can't. It doesn't work like that. So this is a big thing. I mean, this is disrupting China in a big way as well. They can't be pleased that the Department of Justice, our Department of Justice, has done this. They cannot be happy.
1: No. But it's funny. You know, the years that we went to the Premium Cigar Association trade show, and this is getting off topic a little bit.
0: And we'll be back next year.
1: Okay. You're not going to twist my
0: Vegas,
1: arm.
0: Vegas, baby, Vegas.
1: It's back in Vegas?
0: Back in Vegas. We're going.
1: I got to tell you something.
0: Yeah?
1: It hasn't been a good day. The day's been brightened.
0: Has it?
1: With that news.
0: Did we just put some sunshine on
1: that? Yes. But when we went to the Premium Cigar Association trade show, we tried cigars from German engineered cigars. You remember?
0: Good cigar.
1: Yeah. And I remember bringing those home and enjoying them. And I haven't seen them anywhere in central Indiana. And man, I would like to get my hands on some of those.

0: sticks because they make good cigars. Mm. You don't think Germany when it comes to cigars, but which has nothing to do with the story. But when you started talking about Germany and cigars, that's what popped into my head. And I think we need to revisit that company because I remember enjoying them.
1: By the way, you can find out more about that story. This was Cigar Aficionado, Gregory Mottola, who has the story over there. Some really good reporting happening from Cigar Aficionado and from Half Wheel. It's really interesting how much the industry is growing and how much it's building and cigars are still really a niche thing, right? They really and truly are, except it is, as I said, it's growing. Is it still a niche? Yeah. But is it a niche that has built its opportunity as opposed to bourbon, which has slowed down post-COVID? Cigars haven't. It really is fascinating. Cigars have not slowed down. We could argue we might be in the middle of the peak, but they haven't. They didn't fall off the cliff, man. They just didn't. The sales, especially in the U.S., are up. Right. I'll try and get into those numbers next week. But it is true. Like the cigar, the industry is building. It's building worldwide, which is also weird because we talked about economics. Price of oil, price of beef, inflationary issues. People are still doing this.
0: And it also feels like there's been a dark cloud that's kind of been lifted over the industry because of all the battles with the FDA. That seems to be somewhat in the rearview mirror.
1: Right,
0: now.
1: The deeming rule.
0: Yeah.
1: And everything else, separating cigars out for the idea of how they get regulated and they're not cigarettes. That has been, you're absolutely right, a big part of it. That's a little bit of that. Keep it here. It's Eat, Drink, Smoke.
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0: Weekend Overseas. I'm Paul Stevens, Fox News. President Trump in Dublin, Ireland this weekend for a trip to meet with national leaders and also attend a golf tournament at his resort.
1: The president wrap up those remarks at the U.S. ambassador's residence and really speaking to a multitude of different topics, especially trade tensions and the relationship between the U.S. and Ireland. Because of the economic footprint that the U.S. has here, the U.S. has over 1,000 companies that are based here and employs roughly 250,000 Irish residents in the workforce here. As a result of that, that's about 10% of the workforce. It's a massive footprint, and one that we heard the Prime Minister or the Taoiseach say, again, just how important that relationship is. So despite some of these tensions, that's likely the effort of Irish politicians today to try to create some more friendship and soften the relationship there.
0: Fox's Alex Hogan in Dublin. Mr. Trump saying he'd love to see Ireland unified again, the island currently divided as Northern Ireland remains part of the UK. The USS George Washington currently in the Arabian Sea supporting military operations against Iran.
2: We are on the USS George Washington in the Arabian Sea, the area of operation for CENTCOM right now in the war against Iran. And there has been quite a bit of activity. Last night, we saw nighttime operations of jets taking off from the flight deck. It's more than 3 football fields long, and this vessel carries more than 5,000 U.S. Navy sailors. What it was like getting here to this aircraft carrier in the middle of the ocean, again, that is preparing for the possibility of escalation against Iran. Earlier today, we visited one of the guided missile destroyers just off the starboard side of this vessel. There are a variety of different smaller ships around the USS George Washington to basically protect it, and we saw those operations today. They have Tomahawk missiles on board air defense systems.
0: Fox is Trey Yinks. 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
0: The race for open U.S. Senate seats in Texas and Michigan heating up ahead of the midterm. South Carolina Republican Senator Tim Scott on Fox's Saturday in America.
6: In order for us to protect America, we have to elect sane, competent people who love the America that we are, not the America they want us to be. They're trying to change the very DNA of our country.
0: Now in Texas, Democratic State Rep. James Tallarico is facing Texas Republican AG Ken Paxton. In Michigan, Democrat Abdul El Sayed faces Republican former Congressman Mike Rogers. Russian strikes killing at least 8 civilians and wounding dozens of others in Ukraine, local officials said today after Russian President Vladimir Putin warned that sending European troops into Ukraine would amount to a direct conflict with Russia. The CIA now declassifying dozens of never-before-seen intelligence reports connected to the 9/11 terror attacks.
7: The documents show the CIA repeatedly warned former Presidents Bill Clinton and George W. Bush that Osama bin Laden was determined to strike the U.S. The high-level warnings lacked precise information, but a 1998 report during Clinton's presidency came very close. It stated that bin Laden supporters may fly an explosive-packed airplane into a U.S. city. President Trump says there's no chance the Iran war will last for the rest of his term. The president now says he believes it will end very shortly after the election, maybe even before. And once the war ends, he says gas prices will come down quickly.
0: And that's Fox's Christina Coleman in L.A. French authorities investigating whether an act of sabotage caused a train derailment that injured at least 44 people in Normandy after a piece of rail was found on one of the tracks. The train was carrying over 150 passengers when it derailed on Friday night. I'm Paul Stevens, and this is Fox News.

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0: Atlantic City Electric AccuWeather forecast for South Jersey. This afternoon, expect a mix of clouds and sun with a high of 82. Tonight will be cloudy, warm, and humid with a chance of a shower early on, followed by periods of rain and a thunderstorm later. Be cautious as heavy downpours may lead to reduced visibility and localized flooding on roads. Temperatures will drop to a low of 70. Tomorrow morning will bring more rain and a chance of thunderstorms, with the day staying rather cloudy and humid. Temperatures will reach a high of 84. I'm AccuWeather meteorologist Joe Lundberg on WPG Talk Radio 95.5.
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0: I do like trying things. It's part of the reason I started Eat, Drink, Smoke. I want to try all sorts of things. I want to try bourbons. I want to try cigars. I want to try ryes. I want to try tequilas. I just want to try it all. Love the art. Love the creation. What, Fingers?
1: What about ranch water?
0: No. Whatever. Is that like the runny stuff that comes out of the ranch dressing bottle when it's all done?
1: Oh, we got some prickly pear waiting for us.
0: No one knows what that is.
1: They're going to find out.
0: Next week. Or maybe it's the week after. It's Eat, Drink, Smoke. I'm Tony Katz. That right there is America's favorite amateur drinker, Fingers Malloy. 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They make a whole bunch of stuff. I mean, a lot of stuff. They do ryes. They do a corn whiskey. They do some single barrel work, a bunch of things. I couldn't find out much about Long Hunter. So this comes from a place called The Bottle Shop in Broad Ripple, which is a suburb, if you will, of Indianapolis. 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Great label. Great label. Very Indiana or like centric, you know, like pioneer looking. Big on flavor. With a gratifying finish to cap off a hard day's work, is what it reads. Long Hunter Rye is true to its namesake. Out in the wilds, equipped with only your own grit and guile, nature asks you to do it all. Long Hunter Rye asks just to tag along. Throw on your leathers and take a stroll with Long Hunter. That's what it says. I read it. I read it right there. We know it's 4 years. We know that it comes in at 100 proof. I did not have a mash bill on this. We only know that it's 51% rye, right?
1: 62% rye.
0: It's you cannot figure it out just by looking at it.
1: 30% corn.
0: Can't figure it out.
1: 8% love.
0: That must be it. Now, I can't figure out if this was a one-off or if this is something that that was in production for a while and then fell out of production. You will find at your local liquor store, there's sometimes something weird you've never seen before. It's just like, what is that? What is it? Try it. That's what this is all about. Trying things we haven't tried before. And that's what the Long Hunter is for
1: so
0: us.
1: I have to ask you this.
0: Yeah.
1: We did the 1792 straight rye last week.
0: Yes, we certainly did.
1: And we both enjoyed it very
0: much. Yes, we certainly did.
1: So were you, is this subconscious saying to yourself, maybe we needed to do another rye?
0: No, it just, you look at the bottle and you're like, well, I haven't seen that before. Let's go see what that's all about.
1: Fair enough. Okay.
0: You know, it's not like we study it first and then go find the bottle. We go into the shop and we're like, oh, what looks cool? And you go into the bottle shop there in Broad Ripple and part of Indianapolis, and they've got a lot of cool stuff and a lot of stuff, you know, and some things you didn't know. I'm like, this I didn't know. And thank goodness the bottle shop carried it. And so, tried it out. First things first. That is pale.
1: Yeah, it is.
0: That is a pale, pale gold right there.
1: Looks like flat beer.
0: It, exactly. It looks like a flat IPA is what it looks like. Not

0: real viscosity there on the glass. The nose is very nice. Okay, you dig in. There's a little bit of ethanol. There's a little bit of sting when you...
1: Here's the thing. I didn't get anything. When you get your nose about an inch from the glass, you're not getting a whole lot. You get your nose in there, and that ethanol, it says hello. But there's more to it than that.
0: There's a little bit of vanilla in there.
1: Yes. The oak.
0: Maybe. I mean, you do have to get your nose in there to be a part of it, but it is it's a lovely nose. The ethanol's there, but that you got to search for it. It doesn't overwhelm. It just you feel this thing.
1: See, this is where I feel like sometimes we're reaching for things.
0: Right?
1: Is there a little brown sugar in there? No.
0: Would you say brown sugar? Would you say caramel?
1: I don't know. I know it smells good.
0: The nose is way better than the look. That much is for sure.
1: Yeah.
0: Fingers full, are you ready for this? Actually, you know what? Let me just say, I was talking about viscosity. Look at your glass right there. It's still coated going down.
1: You're right.
0: I didn't see that at first. Yeah, look at that.
1: Yep.
0: Unless I didn't wash my Kinsey glasses with Dawn.
1: Dawn?
0: Well, it gets the grease out.
1: Can you get that at the bottle shop?
0: You cannot. Only the finest in bourbons and liquors and beer.
1: But you're right. Ice. Holy cow. Look at the top of my glass there. That's
0: okay.
1: Wild.
0: Now more curious here with Long Hunter from Indiana Whiskey there in South Bend, Indiana. Fingers roll. You ready for this?
1: Yeah.
0: Fingers Malloy is doing what's known as the Kentucky Chew, moving the juice around the palate, get an idea of the flavors. I'm a believer in the two sips methodology, the first sip to set the taste buds, the second sip to really get an idea of flavors. Fingers, what say you?
1: Okay. That vanilla transfers from the nose onto the palate. Nice bit of rye spice hits you right away. I got to tell you... You know, I'm not even going to say it because I feel like I'm a broken record when I say stuff like it doesn't play like it's 100 proof. What you get on the nose versus what you get on the palate, completely different when it comes to that. It doesn't play like it's 100 proof. A little bit of a sting on the tongue, gentle warmth. But, yeah, rye spice, vanilla, some oak, and then there's like a... Like an herbal finish at the end?
0: Really?
1: Yeah. It's good. It's good. I'll be interested to see, because you're the rye guy.
0: Yes. Thank you.
1: You're the rye guy.
0: I'm going to get myself a t-shirt. Here I go.
1: Oh, you know what? We're going to get you a t-shirt.
0: We do. Rye guy.
1: Yeah.
0: On the front and Eat, Drink, Smoke on the back.
1: There you go.
0: We can do that.
1: Yeah.
0: I know a guy.
1: What an age we live in.
0: I know. It's the world of tomorrow. When?
1: Today.
0: Today. Here I go. The Indiana Long Hunter Straight Rye Whiskey. Here it is.
1: He's going in, ladies and gentlemen, and he's doing what we like to call the Saginaw Swish, the Memphis Munch, the Chattanooga Chop. And
0: holy crap. First things first, it's creamy. It's creamy. It's almost silky.
1: Yeah.
0: A little slight dancing on the tongue, not a sting. It is there. There's... A dollop of heat, center chest.
1: Go back in. You better go back in fast.
0: Oh. All right. Oh, I went in too fast. It burned.
1: Pressure.
0: All right, I'm going to break this down in a little bit. Keep it here. This is Eat Drinks.
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0: I am thrilled for the people at MGP. Because I think for years, MGP has gotten a nonsense bullcrap rap when they should be hailed for doing absolutely brilliant work when it comes to bourbon and rye. It's Eat, Drink, Smoke. I'm Tony Katz. That right there is America's favorite amateur drinker. 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Just look for Eat, Drink, Smoke. Instagram, of course, Eat, Drink, Smoke podcast as well. MGP, you know the name. They make a lot of bourbons, a tremendous number of bourbons for a lot of people. They happen to be out of Lawrenceburg, Indiana, but they could have been out of anywhere. And they get, I think, a bad rap. People see these bourbons, oh, they're made by MGP. MGP has been doing stellar work for years, and without them, there are a lot of brands that don't ever make it to your liquor cabinet. I don't understand the disdain that some people have, the dismissal some people have for MGP. Now, I will tell you that as a matter of marketing, there are sometimes conversations of, do you want it to be an MGP product if you're going to do something, try and create a brand around it? Because people have this kind of feel about it. That feel has always been wrong, as far as I'm concerned. And now, Food and Wine with the story, foodandwine.com, that MGP, Midwest Grain Products, MGP, they are now putting out a bourbon under their own name. And may I just, for the record,
1: yes.
0: Bravo. A 10-year bourbon, straight bourbon whiskey, coming in at 111 proof. Fingers below.
1: Oh, there it is.
0: Wow. There it is. Right there. This will be $70, and it will have a mash.

0: bill with 36% rye.
1: Oh.
0: That's a high rye, kittens. That's really something else. Look, I'm thrilled for them. In the world of cigars, I assume people can connect this to when Plasencia decided, why are we making these cigars for so many other people? We'll just do our own. And they're spectacular.
1: Are you surprised at all? Because I know I am, that it took them this long to do this.
0: I don't know. They may have had their reasons. It could have been economic. It could have been marketing. It could have been contracts that they were not going to do this or that for this time period. It could have just been timing. Just a timing. The MGP Chapter 1 out of the shadows, 10-year, 111 proof. Here it is. 60% corn, 36% rye, 4% malted barley. They have a mash bill called the LBSV, which will give you certain connotations as to they include this, they include that. They call it Rickhouse G as their primary aging location. And it comes in at $70 a bottle. I like that price point for a 10-year bourbon.
1: Mm-hmm.
0: Right? They're not hitting $100. They're saying, okay, here's something of value. Now, people may not consider $70 value, but in these days, for a 10-year, I would say that that is. And I absolutely am more than willing to give this a go and see what it is. By the way, MGP, man, would we love to come down and see the facility. Do a show from there. Hang out. Do the whole thing. Would love that opportunity. No, I think this is great.
1: Now, is this a limited release or is this going to be something permanent?
0: That's a good question. That's a very, very good question here. I do not know whether it's a limited release or not.
1: We're just going to have to go right down to the factory there and figure it out.
0: I agree.
1: Can I throw you a curveball?
0: I only wish you would.
1: We had a listener question this week.
0: Ooh, I do love a listener question.
1: That I forgot to mention, but I wanted to throw this at you. Jay writes to us, hi, guys. Found your podcast and really enjoying it. Was wondering if you guys have ever reviewed Traverse City Whiskey Cherry. Did a search on your website and didn't see any results. Would love to know your thoughts.
0: We have never done the Whiskey Cherry. We've done Traverse City. We've done Traverse City bourbon. We have never done the cherry. I'm assuming made with Michigan cherries.
1: Yes. I visited their tasting room probably about 9 years ago and bought a bottle of it because Agnes Malloy.
0: Mm. Agnes, and then your daughter is Agnes the second and Agnes the third.
1: Right.
0: Agnes Jr. Sorry.
1: Agnes Jr.
0: Sorry, Agnes Jr. And Agnes the third.
1: Well, my wife, Agnes...
0: Right.
1: Is not a bourbon drinker.
0: They're all named Agnes.
1: Yes.
0: Oh, what do you know about that?
1: Well, we got the idea from George Foreman.
0: Understood.
1: Who had, 15 sons, and they were all named George.
0: Including the daughters.
1: Yes. So, went to their tasting room, and she does not drink bourbon, but she saw that, and she tried it, and we ended up buying a bottle, and we enjoyed it. The tasting room, they did a recipe. Let's see, what was it? It was the cherry smash.
0: Oh, what's in the cherry smash?
1: Cherry smash has 2 ounces of Traverse City cherry edition whiskey, 4 lemon wedges, 6 to 8 mint leaves, a 3/4 ounce of simple syrup, fresh ice, and mint bouquet. And you garnish it with cherries. You gotta like cherries, especially if you're in Traverse City.
0: I guess so.
1: But she liked it. I enjoyed it. It's one of those things where...
0: Not overly sweet?
1: Well, I have a sweet tooth. I don't think you would care for it unless you figured out a way to add it to a milkshake or something.
0: Well, I could approve of that.
1: Yeah. I enjoy it. I haven't had a bottle since. Just, you know, for that reason, you know, she moved on to salted caramel whiskey when she does have whiskey. So, but I think it's good. I enjoyed it. Agnes enjoys it. So, Jay, that's all I can tell you. We haven't reviewed it on the show, but I can give it the Agnes Malloy seal of approval.
0: I don't know what else you need. You need us or do you need Agnes? Right there. What else did we have?

0: thrilled for MGP. Thrilled for them. And I love the question. Thank you. Keep the questions coming for sure. Then there is a story in New York Post about everything that we've talked about. Just the proof and more proof how the weight loss drugs are reshaping restaurant bars because of the alcohol-free drinks. We have already talked about this trend. Everybody's catching up to where we are. Now, I will say this. There have been a lot of moves with trade regarding Canada, and there is a trade war going on. And you saw tariffs from the U.S., then you saw retaliatory tariffs from Canada. This is involving hockey equipment, cheese, a whole host of things. And then the president said, okay, we're banning Canadian whiskey. So now it just got real. So when you're talking about cheese and hockey equipment, okay, I paid attention, right? If Jason from Friday the 13th really liked Brie, I see that this is a problem. You're banning Canadian whiskey. Okay. That can have an effect on things.
1: Yeah, people, you know, in youth hockey will notice the hockey sticks. But the drinkers.
0: The people who watch youth hockey.
1: Wow. Wow. Are you suggesting that there's alcohol involved in watching hockey?
0: I'm suggesting there's alcohol involved with parents watching youth sports. Yes. Yes, I am.
1: Wouldn't know anything about that.
0: Yes, you are. It's Eat, Drink, Smoke.
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0: Thunderstorms with the day staying rather cloudy and humid. Temperatures will reach a high of 84. I'm AccuWeather meteorologist Joe Lundberg on WPG Talk Radio 95.5.
1: Fox News, I'm Carmen Roberts. President Trump visits Ireland to meet with officials and attend the Irish Open at his golf course, but touches a nerve when he comments on one topic. Fox's Alex Hogan.
2: The president wading into one of Ireland's most politically sensitive questions, telling the press he would love to see Irish reunification.
1: The president talked about many other issues, including the war with Iran, saying that he believes it will end after the midterm elections.
3: They're trying to hold out as long as they can to complicate the election.
1: Saudi Arabia shuts down a crucial oil export pipeline after a series of attacks the kingdom says came from Iraq. And the CEO of Anthropic calls for slower AI development after a former employee raised worldwide alarm saying AI could kill all of humanity by the end of the decade. America's listening to Fox News.
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4: Trump tees off on topics in Ireland. I'm Carmen Roberts, Fox News. From diplomatic meetings to the golf course, President Trump is attending the Irish Open now. It's being played at his own resort in Ireland. And Fox's Alex Hogan has more from Dublin.
5: President Trump touching down in Dublin earlier today, meeting with Irish leaders. Trade talks and economic ties largely dominating these conversations. The president today met with the Taoiseach, or the prime minister, as well as the president of Ireland. More than 1,000 U.S. companies operate here in Ireland, numbers that are largely driven by tax rates and access to the European Union market. The U.S. is Ireland's largest source of foreign direct investment.
6: I'm pleased to say that Ireland is now the 6th largest source of foreign direct investment in the United States, with nearly $392 billion invested in 2025.
5: New controversy during the visit, as Trump said he would love to see a reunified Ireland. It's a sharp contrast to the longstanding U.S. neutrality on that subject.
4: And the island is divided. The Republic of Ireland is independent, while Northern Ireland is part of the UK. The 2 U.S. Senate nominees in Michigan are campaigning today at the Michigan-Oklahoma college football game in Ann Arbor. And Fox's Alexis McAdams is there.
7: In the Midwest, football is more than culture. It's also part of the politics. It's who people are in the state of Michigan. And when it comes, as Republican Senate candidate Mike Rogers came out here and he walked around at this tailgate. He's working to get support on the ground in a very closely watched Senate race, probably one of the closest in the country. So it's not just the game, it's the politics again on Saturday. Now, Rogers was tailgating and talking with everyone out here as he faces off against Democrat Abdul El Sayed, who is a University of Michigan alum, and he's out here today too. Sayed has said football is full of toxic masculinity.
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4: Across the country yesterday, it was a somber day as Americans paused to remember the nearly 3,000 lives lost 25 years ago in the September 11th terrorist attacks. In New York City, the tribute in light once again illuminated the skyline, a powerful reminder of the Twin Towers and those who

0: never came home. Fox's C.B. Cotton reports from New York City.
1: Here in New York City, the personal stories of those who were killed or the brave first responders were witnessed up close yesterday at Ground Zero. Family members and city leaders gathered there for a somber ceremony, which included several tributes. The first moment of silence began at 8:46 a.m., marking the exact time when American Airlines Flight 11 slammed into the North Tower. The second followed at 9:03 a.m., marking when United Airlines Flight 175 struck the South Tower. Vice President Vance was joined by the four living former presidents, and there were additional moments of silence for those who have died of 9/11-related illnesses and other ones to remember the attack at the Pentagon and the crash of Flight 93, which happened in Shanksville, Pennsylvania.
0: Osama bin Laden, the Saudi-born mastermind of 9/11, put the kingdom at the center of America's war on terror. Now, Saudi Arabia faces a new threat, Iran-backed Houthis advancing along the Red Sea while the drone attacks have forced the shutdown of a major oil pipeline. And Iran continues disrupting the Strait of Hormuz, putting global oil supplies at risk. Brent and U.S. crude both closed at more than $100 a barrel yesterday. The Atlantic hurricane season is record quiet with no hurricanes so far, even as the season reaches its peak. Just 5 week tropical storms have formed and overall activity is only 7% of normal. El Nino is helping suppress the storms, but experts warn it only takes one to cause catastrophe. I'm Carmen Roberts. This is Fox News.
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0: Atlantic City Electric AccuWeather forecast for South Jersey. This afternoon, expect a mix of clouds and sun with a high of 82. Tonight will be cloudy, warm, and humid with a chance of a shower early on, followed by periods of rain and a thunderstorm later. Be cautious as heavy downpours may lead to reduced visibility and localized flooding on roads. Temperatures will drop to a low of 70. Tomorrow morning will bring more rain and a chance of thunderstorms, with the day staying rather cloudy and humid. Temperatures will reach a high of 84. I'm AccuWeather meteorologist Joe Lundberg on WPG Talk Radio 95.5.
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2: 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Little advice for you today. Go fill your cars up. In fact, I'm doing that as soon as the program's over today. Yeah, that's right. Here we go again. Exactly. You have heard it before. Fill your cars up today, because somewhere in the Saudi desert yesterday, somebody closed a valve. Let me tell you about this valve. It sits on the pipeline that carries Saudi Arabian oil the long way around, not just avoiding the Strait of Hormuz, but avoiding the Red Sea. So the pipeline goes across the country, east to west, from the oil fields on the Gulf side of Saudi, all the way over to the Red Sea on the far side. Now, for 6 months, that pipeline has been the Saudi kingdom's escape hatch. When the Iranians shut down the Strait of Hormuz back in the spring, that pipeline across the desert is exactly how the Saudis kept selling oil to the world at all. And remember, Saudi was at one time the number one producer of oil in the world. They're now number two behind us. So, if, you know, I guess I could just go home right now. My job is done. Go fill your car up, because get ready. Now, Friday, they shut that valve themselves. Drones were flying in and hitting the pipeline, and the drones were coming out of Iraq. So the kingdom closed its own last good exit simply as a precaution. And it would not even name or say who was doing the shooting. So keep that picture in your head for a minute, because I think it's the whole story right there in that way. If we're looking at a old, you know, 8mm movie, that one frame where they would not tell you who was doing the shooting tells you everything you need to know. A country sitting on the largest, cheapest pool of oil on the entire planet, and by yesterday, it had almost no safe way at all to get a single barrel of it to a paying customer. The front door, Strait of Hormuz, had been shut by the Iranians. Now, we could argue, little side note here, we could argue all day long. I could give you evidence that says, oh, wait a minute, CENTCOM and the U.S. Navy have cleared the Strait of mines. Excuse me. And that would be true. And I would tell you also that Lloyd's of London, all the insurers and all the reinsurers have said, yes, we will insure your tanker, whether it's oil or it's cheap Chinese crap or whatever it is, going through the Strait of Hormuz, we will insure that for you. But that would be only half the story. The other half of the story is the Iranians, while the strait may be open because of the United States Navy and our blockade, it may be open, but they still have drones. They can still cause damage. And yes, hey, I'll insure your tanker, but instead of, you know, 1% of the value, it's now going to be 10% of the value. So your costs just doubled, tripled, quadrupled, whatever. So yeah, the strait's open, but nobody wants to go through. The side, that's the front door, the Strait of Hormuz. The side door is the Red Sea. And it's being sealed off one island at a time by the Houthis. They've got the, you know, they need to trademark that name. That's one of the best names.

0: of a terror organization ever. Houthis. Who are you with? Well, I'm with the Houthis. Sounds like some basketball team, right? I'm with the Houston Houthis. The escape hatch across the Arabian Desert, hit by drones from Iraq, and has now been shut down by the Saudis' own hands. So I don't think this is a war about to start. I think this is a war that we're already 6 months into, and that is showing up already in your gas tank. And if you wait until tomorrow or Monday or Tuesday or Wednesday to fill it up, you're going to go, ah, Michael Brown was right for one time. I should have filled up my gas tank on Saturday. I got a note this week, and I've had the same feeling in my own gut that the region is about to go up in one gigantic fireball. So let's walk through where this actually stands. Let's try to separate what's verified from just what's my read, and then answer the real question. How likely is it that this jumps from bad to catastrophic? I've got all the numbers, I got all the sources, and you're more than welcome to check my math at any time. The past six months, we have mostly slept through. Now, I know that you have complained, and the president has talked about, and the Democrats have latched onto, and everybody running for Congress, everybody running for Senate, everybody running everywhere talks about affordability. They talk about the price of gas as if the gas was the only price that mattered, which may be true. But let me give you a timeline. February 28, this year, the U.S. and Israel hit Iran. Not a warning, a decapitation strike. And the contemporaneous reporting and the reference records say those strikes killed Iran's supreme leader, Ayatollah Khamenei. Killed also much of his senior command. So the command structure was pretty much eviscerated. Now, I'll be honest about the confidence level on that specific detail later on. But right now, the big fact is not in dispute. In late February, we and the Israelis started a shooting war with Iran, and we did it without consulting the Gulf states, who were going to absorb the retaliation. What do you think is going on right now? They're having to absorb the retaliation. So that's February 28. Then Iran answers. Missiles and drones across the region, strikes on the Gulf states, and Iran corked the Strait of Hormuz, the waterway that on a normal day carries about, as we've heard ad nauseum, 1 in 5 barrels, 20% of all the oil on the entire planet. Now, let's talk about the ceasefires. I would describe the ceasefires as ceasefires that were not ceasefires. A truce in April, dead within weeks. A U.S.-Iranian memorandum on June 17 to lift the dual blockades. Well, that was dead by July. And the president himself declared the ceasefire over after the Iranians went back to hitting ships. So every time somebody built a floor under this war, somebody shot through the floor. This week, just this week, the U.S. Navy destroyed 5 Iranian oil tankers, all in the Gulf of Oman. Iran fired ballistic missiles at a U.S. base in Jordan. Jordanian air forces knocked down 18 of them. Nobody got killed. But notice how thin that is. 18 missiles were stopped. And the only reason we aren't holding a funeral this morning is that the interceptors worked that night. So when you tell me, or if you tell me, that the Middle East feels like it's about to explode, my honest answer is that your instinct is probably right about the danger, and maybe a beat behind on the timeline. I think it actually exploded in February. The live question is whether it gets worse and by how much. Let's see if we can address that. It's the Weekend with Michael Brown. Text lines open 33103. Keyword Mike or Michael. What's next?
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3: 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The Situation with Michael Brown. Once you hit that, find it, hit that subscribe button. Leave a 5-star review because that helps us spread it out to even more people. And then that will automatically download all 5 days of the weekday program and the weekend program. So go subscribe to the podcast, The Situation with Michael Brown. So we're talking about this war that I think we're already in. And just humbly suggesting you might want to fill your gas tank up this weekend. So this week, the U.S. Navy destroyed 5 Iranian oil tankers in the Gulf of Oman. Iran fired ballistic missiles at a U.S. base in Jordan. We knocked down 18 of them. Nobody got killed. So when you tell me that the Middle East is about to explode, my honest answer is, I think your instinct is probably right, but you know what? You're probably a day late and a dollar short. Let's talk about the choke points and why a valve in the desert will change the price of your groceries. Oh, the gas stations, that's going to be the easy one. 3 choke points. You learn these 3, and you'll understand the entire squeeze more than the average American who's just bitching and moaning about gas prices. And don't get me wrong, I'm bitching and moaning about it too. But at least you'll understand the why. 3 choke points. The Strait of Hormuz. That's the narrow mouth of the Persian Gulf. Roughly 20% of the world's oil normally sails right through that strait. Iran shut it in the spring, and they've been fighting to keep it shut, or at least dangerous, ever since. And this past week alone, the Iranians seized a U.S. underwater drone near the strait, and then they announced a new, air quote here, exclusion zone. And then they traded tanker strikes with the U.S. Navy. Think about the exclusion zone for a moment. You know, this is kind of the equivalent of the, you know, Occupy Wall Street and the all the Antifa groups and everybody else that create these no-go zones within cities, whether it be Seattle or Minneapolis or any other place. The Iranians are trying to do the same thing, an exclusion zone in international waters. Can you imagine somebody in the Pacific or the Atlantic or the Gulf of America or the Indian Ocean creating an exclusion zone and saying, hey, international waters, yeah, we don't care. We're going to control this. No, not going to happen. So that's number one, the strait itself. The choke point number two, the Bab el-Mandab. That's the narrow gate at the bottom of the Red Sea. It's between Yemen and Africa. About 12% of all global goods pass through that narrow gate. Now, that's the Houthis' turf. And over the past several days, they seized part of Mocha and a Red Sea island right at the mouth of that strait. Their spokesman says that shipping, well, is safe for all companies except for Saudi vessels. Now, take that reassurance for exactly what it's worth from a group everyone agrees is completely unpredictable and bat-crap crazy. So there's choke point number two. Choke point number three. The East-West Pipeline. Saudi Arabia's overland bypass from the Gulf oil fields to the Red Sea was built precisely so that the Kingdom of Saudi Arabia would never be a hostage to Hormuz. It became the main escape valve when Hormuz closed. Yesterday, drones out of Iraq forced the Saudis to shut down the thing they said we would never shut down.

0: Have you left the house yet to go fill your tank up with gas? Now, let me give you the number that ties it to your life. Saudi oil exports to Asia ran, these numbers are astonishing. Saudi oil exports to Asia ran about 3.4 million barrels a day in June. By August, that had collapsed to about 128,000 barrels a day. They've clawed back to about 700,000 this month. That is the largest oil supplier on the planet getting throttled at every exit at once. 3.4 million barrels down to 128,000 barrels. And one story, I'll give you the figure anyway, although I haven't been able to verify it yet. 7,000 barrels. Yeah. But it's a waste of time. So it's a waste of time. Now, the markets are going to do what markets do. Oil has topped $100 a barrel. That's the highest in months. U.S. regular gasoline is averaging $4.22 a gallon, which is a record for September. Diesel, which gets all your stuff to, you know, to the Walmart or to the Sam's or the Costco, gets it all to the Publix, gets it all to the King Supers or the Safeway, gets it everything. Diesel is at a record high. And that's the one I think you should worry the most about, because diesel is not a vacation expense. It's the fuel under our entire economy. Every load of groceries, every load of lumber, every Amazon box moves on diesel. One energy executive, Dan Pickering, was asked when the market should start to worry about diesel. His answer, we've been worrying, and we're worrying right now. There are your three choke points. It's kind of a bleak picture, isn't it? Now, if you're listening from here at home in Colorado, the war in the Red Sea actually has an address here in Colorado. Colorado, as an example, runs on diesel in ways that a coastal city, say Los Angeles or New York, does not. Our farmers and ranchers out on our eastern plains run diesel equipment through harvest, which is right now. Our freight comes up Interstate 25 and across Interstate 70 on diesel. The ski country supply runs, the construction fleets, the school bus diesel contracts, they all get repriced when that valve closed in the Saudi desert. So record diesel is not a headline out here. It's a line item on every operation that feeds and moves this state. And it lands hardest on the rural counties that can least eat it. A war nobody here voted for shows up as a fuel surcharge on a Kersey grain hauler. That's how connected this thing is. And while I use Colorado as an example, I can go to New Mexico, Wyoming, Oklahoma, Texas, Kansas. I can go any other state, Iowa, you name it. I can make the same case. Fill your car up. Yes. Now, here's what I find interesting about this entire story. Saudi Arabia bet everything on the opposite of this war. This is the part that my gut's been reaching for, and I think it's true. Saudi Arabia didn't want this. The Crown Prince, MBS, Mohammed bin Salman, he has spent years and staggering sums of money trying to build the opposite of what he woke up to yesterday. Turn an ultra-conservative oil kingdom into a business and a tourism hub. Integrate the region he wanted to. Make the old war somebody else's history and the money everybody's future. Love the vision or call it a mirage. It is plainly a bet on commerce and good, solid relations with their neighbors and not built on conflict. Our ambassador in Saudi Arabia, in Riyadh itself, probably said it best. What did he say? Coming up next. It's the Weekend with Michael Brown. Text lines open 33103. Keyword Michael. Be right back.
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4: Your WPG Atlantic City Electric AccuWeather forecast for South Jersey this afternoon: expect a mix of clouds and sun with a high of 82. Tonight will be cloudy, warm, and humid with a chance of a shower early on, followed by periods of rain and a thunderstorm later. Be cautious as heavy downpours may lead to reduced visibility and localized flooding on roads. Temperatures will drop to a low of 70. Tomorrow morning will bring more rain and a chance of thunderstorms, with the day staying rather cloudy and humid. Temperatures will reach a high of 84. I'm AccuWeather meteorologist Joe Lundberg on WPG Talk Radio 95.5.
5: Fox News, I'm Jane Fergus. President Trump spoke about Ireland's investments in the U.S. during his visit to Dublin today.
6: I'm pleased to say that Ireland is now the sixth largest source of foreign direct investment in the United States, with nearly $392 billion invested in 2025.
5: Trump also did not stay neutral when talking about a unified Ireland, saying it would be a, quote, great thing. Michigan Republican Senate nominee Mike Rogers and Democratic nominee Abdul El-Sayed campaigning today at the football game between the Michigan Wolverines and the Oklahoma Sooners. Sayed has a connection to the University of Michigan.
7: He is a University of Michigan alum, and he's out here today, too. Sayed has said football is full of toxic masculinity.
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Hey, welcome back to The Weekend with Michael Brown. Glad to have you with me. If you like what we do on the weekend, you probably like the weekday program, and it's really easy to listen to the weekday program, even if you live in, you know, outside of Denver. 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KOA. It's at 850 AM, 94.1 FM. When you find that, hit that as a preset, and then you can listen to the program live Monday through Friday from 9 to noon Mountain Time. 9 to noon Mountain Time. You'll have to do your own time zone calculation. So hit that preset today. Back to the Saudis. The former ambassador to Saudi Arabia, Michael Ratney, described the Saudi mood right now as incredibly frustrating, called it a war they never asked for, and said that once it started, all of their worst case scenarios have started coming true. Every one of them. The numbers that I gave you earlier are what that sentence would look like if you put it into a spreadsheet. Now, can the Saudis afford this cutoff? They can't. They cannot afford this cutoff. It's math, and I don't think anybody understands the math better than they understand their own math. I went looking for Riyadh's best option. I came up with a menu. I came up with, I think we got three options. Listen to these closely. If you're Mohammed bin Salman, if you're the crown prince, you've gotten your team together and said, what do we do? And they said, well, we have three choices. Option number one, escalate the war in Yemen. Try to blast the Houthis off the Red Sea choke points. Now, they tried that between 2015 and 2022. What happened? It stalled out on the ground. They killed an estimated 150,000 people and pushed Yemen toward famine before they finally called a ceasefire in 2022. And the upgrade since then is all even worse for Riyadh. Sherwin Hendreen Ali of the conflict monitor ACLED notes that the Houthis, their weapons are far more sophisticated now, and the Saudis likely have fewer interceptor missiles to defend with because so many got spent fighting the Iranians. So a war that they lost once restarted on worse terms? Yeah, that's option one. I don't think so. Option number two, try to cut a deal, right? Always try to cut a deal with the Houthis or with Tehran behind the Houthis. But the Houthis' price is lifting the blockade that's kept them contained, which just lets them grow stronger for the next time. And the Iranians, I don't think, have any interest at all in stabilizing the region for free just to do it out of the kindness of their heart. No, Tehran wants U.S. concessions, and they're going to use every choke point as the lever to try to extract concessions from us. There's option number two. Doesn't seem very likely, does it? No. How about number three? Sit patiently and wait on Washington. We'll get to something about this in the next section, but that door is the one with the coldest draft coming in under it. Neil Quilliam of Chatham House summed the trap up pretty cleanly. Every available option carries significant costs with uncertain outcomes. That's diplomatic speak for checkmate on all three. Checkmate, checkmate, and checkmate. Now, for decades, the Saudi answer to a Friday like yesterday was

pretty simple. Pick up the phone, call Washington. American security guarantees were the bedrock under the entire kingdom of Saudi Arabia. Now, that bedrock has moved, and I'm not going to try to soft pedal it because it's our side. In 2019, when a drone strike knocked out roughly half of Saudi's oil production in one shot, we did not retaliate. This past February, we attacked the Iranians without consulting our Gulf allies sitting in the blast radius. And now, with the Saudis getting pounded, Ambassador Ratney says the readout of the White House is that it's, well, we're not very enthusiastic about getting involved. We have so screwed up foreign policy in the Middle East, it is unbelievable. The president told you why himself on Fox News. Asked about ramping up military pressure, he said, well, maybe I don't want to do that because of the election. Huh? There's the calculation in his own words. And on raw politics, Trump's reading it right. The war is deeply unpopular. Only about 31% of Americans support it. And he was elected on a promise to keep us out of exactly what's happening right now, and the midterms are just a few weeks away. So a president who would widen the war in September would probably hand his own party a millstone for November. So when you feel like we're a haphazard partner over there, I don't think you're being cynical. I think we're being accurate. The catch is that this restraint is a calculation. It's not a conviction, and calculations get redone all the time. So go back to my home, what kept me up all day yesterday and last night thinking about this. How likely is this whole thing to blow up? Which is the question I really want to answer. And I'll tell you why it's not a guess. A wider regional war is no longer a forecast. In fact, the wider regional war is what's been going on for the past 6 months. Iran, Israel, the United States, the Gulf states, the Houthis, the Iraqi militias, they're already in it. That box is checked. We're already in a regional war. So the question is whether it jumps a tier. Three tiers, I think, sit above where we are right now. Tier one is a deep chokehold. Tier two is America back in with both feet. And tier three is the nightmare. Go back to tier one, the deep chokehold. Every choke point shut at once for a sustained stretch, with somebody systematically destroying Saudi and Gulf oil infrastructure rather than just harassing it. Oil doesn't touch $100 and settle. It'll blow past $100 and park somewhere north of $100. That's tier number one. Tier number two, America back in with both feet. A real U.S. air campaign against the Houthis on top of the Iran fight. American casualties. The thing that President Trump is working right now to try to avoid. So tier two, I don't know. And remember, he's already said, well, not while there's an election going on. Tier three, what about the nightmare scenario? A great power dimension. Or Iran's nuclear question comes off the shelf. I think that has very low odds. You know why? Forget about whether it's blown to smithereens or obliterated or mostly done away with. Forget all of that. The Iranians are nuts, totally nuts. But I also think that their supporters, the Chinese and the Russians, look at them and tell them, you know what, we don't want to engage in civilization-grade stakes, because that's what we're talking about. If somehow they have a nuclear weapon or they're able to reconstitute it and do something, yes, those are civilization-grade stakes. So my read, not fact, but just my read, the likeliest path is the ugly, boring path. We stay about where we are, grinding it out, tit for tat, tankers burning, choke points sometimes open, some quiet, sometimes closed, oil very expensive. Nobody's able to end it, and nobody's able to win it. I think the best odds sit right there. But tier one is not a tail risk anymore. It's a very live possibility over the next few months, and it's rising for one simple reason. There is no ceasefire holding, and there's no floor under anything of what I've talked about. Every attempt at one has been shot through within weeks.

when you don't have a floor, you don't fall on a schedule. You fall the first time somebody slips. And tiers number two and three, they don't arrive by a decision. Those arrive by accident. Those 18 missiles that Jordan knocked down last week, just let one through. Let it kill some Americans. Let a U.S. carrier take a real hit, or a pilot that gets captured on video. The president who said, maybe I don't because of the election, will instantly get the calculator out, rerun the math before lunchtime, because now the politics is running the other way, completely the opposite direction. What's holding the lid down right now is domestic politics and mutual exhaustion. It's not peace. It's a lid held down by hand, but it is not bolted shut. I think that's what my gut gets right. Not that a war is coming, that the distance between here and a far worse war is very, very thin. Thinner than the quiet makes it look. So when we get back, I want to give you four things to watch and tell you what I honestly don't know. Don't watch the speeches.

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9: Welcome back to the week with Mike Brown. Talking about the Middle East. Last night and this morning, I kind of felt like the Middle East was about to explode. I think the honest correction is that it really exploded back in February. And that we've been living inside that blast for 6 months while a good chunk of the country changed the channel and moved on to something else. The Saudis, put yourself in their shoes. They bet their whole future on peace and commerce, and they're watching it burning on three sides. Our guarantee to them is running on election year math. And the only thing that that's keeping this from getting even worse is that the two men who could widen it, one in Tehran and one in Washington, each have a private reason to hold back. Now, reasons change. Peace treaties do not, and we don't have one of those. So how likely is a wider war? Isn't the right question, because we're already in a wider war. The right question is whether the lid holding this war to what it is right now holds. And my honest answer, probably through the elections, but I wouldn't bet a nickel on it holding much past that on its own. Watch the diesel. Watch the Red Sea. Watch all of that to see what happens next. Because I think you'll find that what's really going on here is a lot worse than we ever anticipated. The valve that I talked about that got shut yesterday, the politics around it are amazing. I want you to just step back, open your mind for a moment, and think about where we are. We've always known, and if you go back, I bet there's a time that even you at one time said, maybe when Clinton was president, maybe as far back as Carter and the Iranian hostage situation in 1979, but Carter or Reagan or Bush or Obama, Bush 43, Trump 1, Biden, any of them, you may have asked at some point, why don't we put an end to that madness? We know what they've done, blowing up our embassies, making all of the IEDs that exploded in Iraq and Afghanistan, actually engage with their proxies in Afghanistan and Iraq, the USS Cole, the Beirut bombing. Everywhere you turn, thousands and thousands of people killed because of the Iranians who are hell-bent on destroying us, the great Satan, and our partner over here, the

little Satan, Israel. And people for decades have said, why don't we stop them? And so Trump said, you know what, I will. I'm going to stop the nuclear program. So the Americans and the Israelis put together a plan and either blew it to smithereens, obliterated it, or set it back. But I don't think that we thought through, which Americans seem to never do, what happens on day two? What happens on the second day? And now we're into the second day. 6 months, but it's the second day. And we're looking around and going, what's next? We've cleared the straits. Yes, you have cleared the straits. The mines are probably not there. But we've shifted. We've watched a shift. Now, the Houthis still have some ballistic missiles. But we've really moved from what? Ballistic missiles to drone warfare. And so now we're worried about drones just harassing and damaging and damaging tankers that they try to get through the strait, which is open. But the carriers and the owners of the ships don't want to spend the amount of money that would take to insure it. And then you come back home. And now we're in the throes of a midterm election. And everything's on the line for Trump. Everything is on the line for all of us. Because set aside for a moment this little speed bump, this war, this regional conflict that's going on. If Trump loses the midterms and the Democrats take over the House and the Senate, what do you think is going to happen for the next 2 years? Well, number one, the presidential election will start almost immediately on November 4 of this year. For 2028, they will start the maneuvering almost immediately. And if Democrats control the House and the Senate, you can expect that, well, impeachment hearings, maybe, maybe not, but possibly. You can expect every attempt in that they can pull out of their hat of magic tricks to roll back tax cuts, to roll back all of the rollback that we have done of green energy policies, everything else that, you know, the ability to drill for oil, everything that we've done that has made the country prosperous at the same time that we have this problem with the price of oil and gas, which offsets all the prosperity. Or at least it changes the level, and it changes the, I hate to use the word, but it changes the affordability question. All of that gets lost in the midterms. Well, then what happens halfway around the world? Does that embolden or release Trump from whatever political restraints may be holding him back right now? And he says, okay, now I'm going for broke. I'm going to finally destroy the regime. And that does, forget about tier one, tier two, or tier three. At that point, that regional war blows up and could easily slide into World War III. I don't think the Russians want that. They're busy. The Chinese don't want that because I don't think they're ready to do anything with Taiwan, and we certainly don't want that. So the Middle East becomes a conflagration as a way to offset domestic politics. There is a part of me that says, if that's the future, and that's going to depend on how many Republicans get elected to the House and the Senate, then do it now. Just do it now and explain to the American people why you're going to do it now. Because I think Americans would look, I think, maybe wrong, but I think Americans would look at that gas pump and they would look at the price of groceries. They would look at the price of everything else that's affected by the price of diesel and say, you know what, let's put an end to this. Let's just put an end to it right now. Let's put an end to the terrorism. Let's put an end to these proxies all the time. Let's put an end to the Houthis. Let's let the Middle East settle down. Let's let Mohammed bin Salman do what he wants to do in terms of maybe signing the Abraham Accords and completely transforming the Middle East. Yes, go for it. Go for it now. But I don't think anybody will. Domestic politics plays too much of a role, and I think Americans are too afraid to say, are we going to go for broke? Or are we just going to keep playing tit for tat? And if we keep playing tit for tat, and we end up losing the midterm elections, and now we have all of this in the Middle East, and we have the domestic policy reversals, nobody wants that. Well, nobody within the sound of my voice, I think, wants that.

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6: This is House Call for Health. A new study reveals that aerobic exercise may help boost key thinking skills for women after menopause. New research published in the Journal of Alzheimer's Disease finding that postmenopausal women who took part in aerobic exercise 4 days a week for at least half a year performed better on cognitive tests as opposed to those who focused on stretching and toning. Researchers say they specifically improved their executive function. Those are the skills that help people plan and stay focused. To obtain these results, researchers followed 93 healthy women ages 20 to 67 for 6 months. Half were assigned aerobics, the other half flexibility and core exercises. The Centers for Disease Control and Prevention says most women go through menopause between the ages of 45 and 55 and experience a variety of symptoms, one of the most common, hot flashes. For more health news, go to foxnewshealth.com. 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
7: Trump on the Emerald Isle. I'm Jane Fergus, Fox News. President Trump is in Dublin, Ireland this weekend for a trip to meet with national leaders, attend a golf tournament at his resort, and he spoke earlier today.
8: We heard the president wrap up those remarks at the U.S. ambassador's residence and really speaking to a multitude of different topics, especially trade tensions and the relationship between the U.S. and Ireland. Because of the economic footprint that the U.S. has here, the U.S. has over 1,000 companies that are based here and employs roughly 250,000 Irish residents in the workforce here. As a result of that, that's about 10% of the workforce. It's a massive footprint and one that we heard the Prime Minister or the Taoiseach say, again, just how important that relationship is. So despite some of these tensions, that's likely the effort of Irish politicians today to try to create some more friendship and soften the relationship there.
7: Fox's Alex Hogan. The USS George Washington is currently in the Arabian Sea supporting operations in the ongoing conflict with Iran.
9: We are on the USS George Washington in the Arabian Sea, the area of operation for CENTCOM right now in the war against Iran. And there has been quite a bit of activity. Last night, we saw nighttime operations of jets taking off from the flight deck. It's more than 3 football fields long. And this vessel carries more than 5,000 U.S. Navy sailors. What it was like getting here to this aircraft carrier in the middle of the ocean, again, that is preparing for the possibility of escalation against Iran. Earlier today, we visited one of the guided missile destroyers just off the starboard side of this vessel. There are a variety of different smaller ships around the USS George Washington to basically protect it. And we saw those operations today. They have Tomahawk missiles on board, air defense systems.
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10: 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Just click listen, then swipe right and hear the latest news updates on your time. 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
7: The race for open U.S. Senate seats in Texas and Michigan are heating up ahead of the midterm elections in November. Senator Tim Scott joins Fox's Saturday in America to weigh in.
5: In order for us to protect America, we have to elect sane, competent people who love the America that we are, not the America they want us to be. They're trying to change the very DNA of our country.
7: In Texas, Democratic State Representatives James Tallarico is facing Texas Attorney General Ken Paxton. In Michigan, Democratic Abdul El-Sayed faces Republican former Congressman Mike Rogers. Well, many Americans are having their lives destroyed by scammers seeking to steal their life savings. The Trump administration is fighting back, and U.S. Attorney for the District of Columbia, Jeanine Pierce, joined Fox's Saturday in America to talk about cyber scams and a new task force she created.
14: The Scam Center Strike Force is a strike force that I created about a year ago, and it's focused on the fact that Americans are losing, according to the State Department, up to $12 billion a year to cyber fraud and these scam centers, which are mainly in Southeast Asia.
7: Piro announced this week that her office retrieved $50 million from a scam marketplace system in China. Russian strikes across Ukraine have killed at least 8 civilians and wounded dozens, according to Ukrainian officials. Attacks hit residential areas in southern Ukraine, where a high-rise apartment building was badly damaged. More deaths were reported in eastern Ukraine. The attacks come as Russia intensifies its missile and drone campaign ahead of winter. Meanwhile, Vladimir Putin warned that deploying European troops to Ukraine would mean direct conflict with Russia. I'm Jane Fergus. This is Fox News.
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0: Day staying rather cloudy and humid. Temperatures will reach a high of 84. I'm AccuWeather meteorologist Joe Lundberg on WPG Talk Radio 95.5.
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2: 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On social media platforms, Facebook, Instagram, X, it's all generally at Michael D. Brown. Go give me a follow, I'd appreciate it. So I'm going to use just a hypothetical guy in a rural county in Colorado, Weld County, Colorado. Let's call the guy Dave, because half the guys in Weld County are probably named Dave, and the other half wish they were, or they wish they were named Bubba. He comes in from work on a Friday. He drops his keys in the bowl by the drawer, and he picks up the mail. The electric bill's on top. He almost doesn't open it, because he already knows, and he opens it anyway. And there it is, higher. Not again, but higher. It's not a fortune, it's just higher. Let's say 40 bucks higher. But it's the again, and again, and again, and again. So Dave kind of does what all of us do. He sits down at the kitchen table or his big chair, and he picks up his phone. And the phone, which probably knows him better than his doctor does, hands him a story. It's from a local outlet, or so he thinks. Friendly little name, sounds like something your grandma might have read. And the story is about a data center. And the data center apparently is going up 40 miles from his kitchen. And the story has everything you can imagine in it. It's got a real mom worried about the air her kids are going to breathe. It's got a server farm the size of a shopping mall. And it's drinking water like water's going out of style. And, of course, there has to be a villain. And there is a villain. It's some tech billionaire wearing a hoodie who's going to get rich while Dave's paying the extra money for the power lines. So Dave reads it, and something clicks into place. Oh, that's why. That's why the electric bill went up. He didn't decide that. He didn't reason his way there. It felt like it rose up out of him, his own conclusion, his own anger, homegrown right there at his kitchen table looking at the bills. Except it wasn't. That anger was installed. And I'm going to show you who installed it, and then I'm going to show you something that'll bother the other half of you even more. Who installed the opposite feeling in the guy that was sitting across the street? Two guys. And I think in this audience, there are both of them. That friendly little local outlet that he thought was just local news, there's a decent chance it belongs to something called the Courier Newsroom. And Courier is not a newspaper. Courier is a political operation that wears a newspaper the way that a hunter wears Hunter Orange. It was founded by a Democrat strategist. It was bankrolled over the years by the biggest donors on the left. And in the last stretch of the 2024 election, it was the third largest political advertiser on all of Facebook and Instagram, behind two presidential campaigns and ahead of everybody else. Now, this isn't some fever swamp conspiracy I'm handing you. The people who have called Courier out for dressing up as a local news outlet include places like Columbia Journalism Review, Axios, CNN, even Jake Tapper. This is the rare thing that everybody from Breitbart to Brian Stetler actually agree on. And here's the tale. In the spring of 2026, Courier's outlets across 16 states suddenly discovered data centers. So they started pumping out story after story after story, more than 200 stories on a subject they had barely mentioned the summer before. And they weren't just covering it. They ran the same story in state after state after state, in little town after little town after little town. They ran the same story. A worried mom, increase in the electric bill, water-guzzling vampires, billionaire tech.

0: bros behind closed doors. And when you go and you actually pull those stories, the mom in Virginia, the mom in Wisconsin, the mom in Pennsylvania, three different women, three different states, three different bylines, you'll find out that all three of them belong to the same organization. Oh, it's a group called Moms Clean Air Force. Oh, Moms Clean Air Force is a project of the Environmental Defense Fund, a $300 million a year environmental wacko machine. So three so-called local moms, one national parent. That's not three kitchen tables. That's one script printed three different times in three different places. And that's probably right now where a lot of you are nodding and saying, damn it, that's right, I've been played. Guess what? You have been played. But now here's where I'm going to lose the applause. Because if you walk away this afternoon thinking only one side runs this play, then you're still the mark. You just got flattered. You didn't get scared. So turn the card over. There's a machine on the other side of this, and it's every bit as big and every bit as bought, and it's a super PAC. They gave it the name out of a motivational poster, Leading the Future. And it's funded by exactly who you would think it was funded by. The largest venture capital firm in Silicon Valley. The president of OpenAI. A co-founder of Palantir. They put together a war chest north of $125 million. Nope, I said that right. $125 million. It's not billion with a B envy. It's a quarter of a thousand times what a normal person might earn in their life. And it's all pointed at one thing. So what do they do with that money? It goes after state legislators, Republican and Democrat, who dare to ask a data center a hard question. It exists to make sure that the reassuring voice, the one that tells Dave with the electric bill across the street, that data centers are pure progress, jobs and glory and American greatness, nothing to see here, is just as loud, just as funded, and just as manufactured as, ooh, the scary one. So now we have two Daves. One's been sold fear, one's been sold comfort, and both of them think they have figured it out themselves when, in fact, neither one of them have figured it out. That is the industrial complex. Not left, not right. It's the machinery that decides which feeling gets delivered to which kitchen and cashes a check. Either way, they don't care. And now, just when you've got two machines sorted left and right, fear and comfort, let me tell you, pull up a chair. I got a third one. Because a couple of weeks ago, the people at X went public with something. And OpenAI had said the very same thing back in June. Some of the accounts pushing the scary data center story, they weren't in Ohio. They weren't even in this country. They traced back, or likely traced back, if I want to be very careful here, in the careful language that these kind of reports always use. Where? Of course, to China. And I can feel half of you leaning toward the microphone right now and saying, I knew it. I knew it was Chinese all along. Just hold on. Relax. Because if you grab that and run, you just became the exact mark that this whole segment is about. Except this time you got played by the people who build the data centers instead of the people who fight the data centers. We're all stuck in the middle. So let's do the thing that nobody else will do. Let's go read the really fine print. That bot farm that X bragged about busting, 200,000 fake accounts. Now, how many of those were working the data center angle? 200. 200 out of 200,000. One in 1,000. And the OpenAI crew, the people who caught the operation, they graded their own catch, filed it in the lowest, sleepiest box they've got, and said it flat out. It got almost no real engagement on social media. So the gang who busted it are the ones telling you it didn't work. And the outfit beating the drum the loudest about foreign meddling, it's owned by a man building data centers by the acre. So just think about that for a moment. But here's the part that ought to stop every one of us cold, whether you're a nodder or a skeptic. What's that? It's next. Don't go away.
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0: Florida's health department is investigating what could be the first dengue fever-related death in the Tampa Bay area in about a century. The family of 80-year-old Gay Small says she contracted the disease, which is spread by mosquitoes, and died 5 days later.
1: It's so unfair. She worked hard to stay healthy. She walked and she ate right.
0: Small's daughter, Anna. Ebola cases in the Democratic Republic of Congo have now topped 6,600, with more than 3,200 deaths. That's according to the World Health Organization, which says the DRC needs 5,000 more workers as the deadly disease continues to spread across the country. The outbreak remains uncontrolled despite an influx of humanitarian funding, personal protective equipment, and new health centers. Vaccine trials are underway for this relatively new strain of Ebola called Bundibio. Right now, there are no effective treatments. Health update. I'm Sarah Lee Kessler.

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2: Welcome back to The Weekend with Michael Brown. 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Doesn't cost you anything. I think you'd enjoy the reading. Go get that done right now. When you actually pull up what those Chinese accounts were posting, guess what? It was a cartoon. It was a picture of a fat cat with a cigar and bags of money. And then a family at the kitchen table staring at a power bill they can't really afford. But I need you to remember something from just the last segment. That is the same cartoon the mom's group was drawing. Same villain, same bags of money, the Environmental Defense Fund and the Chinese Communist Party. So different tables, different continents, drawing the identical picture. Three machines now, left, right, and foreign. All of them fighting over one solitary thing. And that's how Dave feels when he opens his electric bill. And not one of them, not the activists, not the billionaires, not Beijing, none of them give you a damn whether Dave is right or not. They don't care. They don't care about Dave. Now, I can kind of hear the objection beginning to form. So let me jump in there first. All right, Brown, you're telling me the whole thing is fake. My electric bill isn't fake. My water bill isn't fake. No, I'm not telling you that. Watch and listen to me. Be very, very careful here. Because this is where the cheap version of this argument will fall apart and only where the honest argument holds. The concerns are real. 7 out of 10 Americans don't want any of these things next to their house. So you can't astroturf 70%. That's not a rented crowd. And it sure isn't 200 Chinese bots. That's the country. The electricity numbers are real. The strain on the power grid that we've been ignoring since World War II, it's real too. But here's the proof it's not just some left-wing puppet show, or it's not just some 4-in-1. Go to South Carolina. It's Republicans leading the charge against the data centers. In South Dakota, in Michigan, and the researchers who track this for a living, not the activists, the researchers, will tell you the opposition is organic. And then in some towns, people started organizing against the data center before a single permit was even filed on nothing but a rumor. So the truth is actually worse than a conspiracy. A conspiracy, yeah, we could expose that and then be done with it. This is real anxiety. Your neighbor's real, honest worry about his water bill and his electric bill being harvested, farmed by paid operations on every flank, the left, the right, and foreign, who don't give a rat's patoot whether Dave is right or wrong. They care about whether Dave is useful. So, go back to that kitchen table. Dave's still there, phone in his hand, his bills next to the keys. And here's the thing that nobody's selling him, because there's no money in this. He's alone in that room. There's no well-funded organization whose entire budget is devoted to making sure that Dave gets the plain truth and then makes up his own mind. That side doesn't pay. So that side doesn't exist. Which means the job falls to Dave, to you. And it's a simple discipline, even if it's not an easy one. When a feeling arrives, whether it's fear or comfort, outrage or relief, and that feeling gets delivered to you very neat, complete, ready to wear, all in one nice package, ask one question before you put it on. Who paid to make me feel this? And then go check the underlying number yourself. Because go back to that guy named Dave that we've been banging on up in Weld County, Colorado.

0: Colorado is not hypothetical. A Denver suburb by the named Aurora already voted on a moratorium. Douglas County in South Denver is already wrestling with the water issue. These are real decisions coming in very real rooms with your name on the consequences, and it's happening all over the country. And in 2026, that $125 million machine is going to be spending to pick the people who make those decisions. Don't let the fear be installed. Don't let the comfort be installed either. And don't let anybody, not on the left, not on the right, not Beijing, don't let anybody tell you your own kitchen table isn't real. Instead, go check the funder. Check the number. And then you decide. That's what you have to do. That feeling's being paid for. And I find it fascinating that it's on both sides. Both sides. The thread that started this whole rabbit hole I went down was an investigation by something called the Capital Research Center. It's capitalresearch.org. CRC is a conservative investigative shop, and it calls itself America's Investigative Think Tank. And its stock and trade is documenting left-wing money networks. So it's not a neutral referee, and I'm not going to pretend that it is neutral. Pretending your source is Switzerland, neutral, when it isn't exactly the sin, is exactly what I'm talking about. But this is the discipline that I applied going down this rabbit hole. I took the Capital Research Center's claims, checked them against outlets that have no conservative axe to grind. CJR, Axios, Fortune, NBC, Reuters, Brookings, the primary filings and the sites of the organizations themselves. When the CRC held up, I'd tell you so. And when CRC stretched, I'd say that too. There's at least one stretch below that I think the right oversells. Follow the physics and the law where they lead. That's the deal. There are three machines. There's the anti-build machine, the Courier Newsroom. That's the for-profit network of outlets styled as friendly local papers. Things like the Gander in Michigan or Up North News in Wisconsin, Copper Carrier down in Arizona, and a whole bunch more. They're operating in at least 20 states. It was founded by Democrat operative Tara McGowan, incubated in the nonprofit acronym. It's now owned by Good Information, Inc. It's backed over time by donors, including George Soros and Reid Hoffman. And in the closing months of the 2024 election cycle, it was the third largest political ad buyer on Meta platforms, behind only the Harris and Trump campaigns. Its partisan operation in the local news costume character is actually documented by Axios, Vice, The New Yorker, NewsGuard, and CNN, not just by conservatives. The motive is on the record in their own words. And that is, this is a persuasion operation describing itself as a persuasion operation because they want to ask donors for money to increase awareness and opposition. You are being fed that feeling. I'll be right back.
1: 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You've got The Weekend with Michael Brown.

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0: Atlantic City Electric AccuWeather forecast for South Jersey. Tonight, expect cloudy skies with warm and humid conditions. There will be a shower in spots this evening, followed by periods of rain and a thunderstorm late. Downpours may reduce visibility and lead to ponding on streets and highways. The low temperature will be 70 degrees. Tomorrow, anticipate periods of rain and a thunderstorm in the morning, transitioning to rather cloudy and humid weather later on. The high temperature will reach 82 degrees. I'm AccuWeather meteorologist Jason Caterina on WPG Talk Radio 95.5.
1: Fox News, I'm Carmen Roberts. A new battlefield is forming in the Middle East between the Iranian-backed Houthis and Saudi Arabia. As President Trump visits Ireland, in Dublin, he praised growing cooperation between the U.S. and Ireland as trade, not war, takes center stage.
2: Our relationship with you is fantastic, actually, fantastic. And despite what you did to us on trade, you know what I'm talking about.
1: And he was talking about...
2: You took all of our medical companies. We got to get a couple of them back. You people did very well. You fleeced us, but that's okay.
1: However, the president said Iran was probably responsible for an aerial attack on Saudi Arabia that shut down a key oil pipeline. And Mississippi police arrest a man in the death of a black woman found hanging from a tree last month. 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

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Glad to have you with me. 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Text line's always open, 33103, keyword Mike or Michael. 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It's at 850 AM, 94.1 FM. Hit that as a preset. And then Monday through Friday, you put your AirPods in, you hit that preset, and from 9 to noon Mountain Time, you can listen to me live on KOA. Now, let me put you on a boat. September 2010. Cold water in the East China Sea. Off a little cluster of empty rocks. It's a clump of rocks that Japan calls the Sakakis. China calls something else. A Chinese fishing trawler is out there where it's not supposed to be, and it rams two Japanese Coast Guard boats. So the Japanese do what they would normally do. They arrest the captain. And then something not ordinary happens. Within days, the rare earth minerals stop flowing to Japan. Now, I bet you've never bought a rare earth in your life. I haven't. I don't think either one of us could pick one out of a lineup. But Toyota can, Sony can, half of the Japanese industry runs on rare earth minerals, and almost all of it at that time came from one place, China. And China was furious about the fishing boat captain, who was still sitting in a Japanese jail. They just quietly turned off the tap. Japan folded. They let the captain go. Because when the country that makes the one material that your entire economy depends on decides to squeeze that economy, you find out very fast how much sovereignty you actually have. One arrest, and a superpower reached over and put its hand around Japan's throat. No shots were fired, just a paperwork slowdown at a Chinese port. Now, that's not a trade dispute. That's a weapon. And I want to talk to you about the fact that that same weapon is pointed at the United States and about the man who is finally aggressively doing something about it. And I want to be honest with you because it's going to cost me something to say this. Let me start with what this stuff even is. Reach over and touch your car door. There's a little electric motor in there that rolls your window up and down. Inside that motor is a magnet, and that magnet is made from rare earths. Same magnet, bigger, spins in the wind turbines out on the plains. Same family of material sits in your hard drive, your earbuds, the guidance system on a missile, and the F-35, our top fighter jet, carries hundreds of pounds of rare earth material in every single airframe. Now, you've never handed anybody a dollar anytime for a rare earth, but you cannot get through one day of your life without a rare earth. And here's the part that I think everybody gets wrong, and I mean everybody, including the story that got me thinking about it in the first place. The problem was never the mining.

We've got rare earths in the ground right here in Wyoming, just north of me. Australia's got rare earths. They're all over the freaking world. The dirt is not the choke point. The choke point is the processing. Taking the ore and refining it into something that you can actually use and then turning that into a magnet, that's the hard part. That's the really dirty part. That's the part that nobody wanted in their backyard. And over the past 30 years, we let the Chinese take almost all of that. Today, China controls somewhere around 90% of the world's rare earth processing. 90%. Keep that in your mind. That's the whole ball game right there. Because China didn't get to 90% by accident, and they don't hold it by accident either. Here's how this trap works. Because this is the thing that changed my mind. Say you're an American company. You decide that you're going to break China's grip. So you raise the money, you take on some debt, you build a processing plant. That takes years. And right about the time you're ready to sell your first batch and start paying back the loans you took out, China opens the spigot and floods the market and craters the price. On purpose. They'll even lose money doing it. Chinese don't care. They're communists. They can afford to bleed longer than you and I can, and they know that. You can't cover your debt. The bank comes calling, and you're done bankrupt. And the next American company that thinks about trying, rare earth processing, they remember what happened to you. That is not a free market. That is a rigged market, and it's rigged by one foreign government on purpose to make sure that you never get up off the mat. They'll use it as a weapon whenever they feel like it. They did that to Japan in 2010, just like I told you. And they've done it to us twice, just in the last year and a half. In April of last year, in the middle of the tariff fight, China slapped export licenses on rare earths and magnets made from them, aimed straight at American manufacturers and the American defense contractors. Then, last fall in October, they went even bigger. A brand new round of export controls on those rare earths, the magnets, the battery materials, every bit of it. They pulled the same lever they pulled on Japan, only this time our name was on it. And then, last November, they let up. Trump, President Xi sat down, cut a truce. China suspended the controls. Suspended. Not repealed. They didn't surrender. They switched it off on purpose, but their hand was still resting on the switch. Now, that suspension runs out in November. Just what, 6 weeks from now? We don't get a vote on what happens after. The Chinese do. So here's the uncomfortable question. If we knew all this, why did nothing happen for so long? Because we did know, and it's not hindsight. Back in June of 2021, Biden's own administration put out a big supply chain review, and they said it out loud. They named the danger. They even named China, said we were dangerously dependent. So then, the Bidens, having diagnosed it perfectly, well, they just decided to study it some more. They formed a task force. They held a meeting. They wrote up a follow-up report. This rot is not just one-sided, though. This rot is bipartisan, and it's decades old. Republicans and Democrats both watched the factories go. They watched the processing move out. They watched the leverage go, and they told themselves, oh, it's just the market being the market. It's not. We knew what China was building, so we built committees, and they built a chokehold. Which brings me to right now, because something has genuinely changed. The Trump administration has stopped studying this thing. Oh, we got enough studies. Can't you just hear Trump saying that? And started doing something about it. And it's aggressive, and it is working, and even the people who cannot stand Donald Trump are standing up and taking notice of this. Last year, the Department of Defense didn't just write a check to a rare earth company called MP Materials. They took an ownership stake. They became the single largest shareholder in the thing. And this summer, the Pentagon's Office of Strategic Capital committed up to $725 million in loans to a company called Energy Fuels to do what? To build out exactly the processing capacity

0: that we've never had. And here's how you know that China's watching. June, this past June, even with that truce supposedly still holding, Beijing reached out and put 10 American companies on a special restriction list. One of those was MP Materials, the very company the Pentagon had just bet on. China looked at the horse we backed, tried to cut its legs out from under it, on purpose during a truce. Now, notice what these deals include. Price floors, a guaranteed bottom the price can't fall below, which means when China tries the old trick, tries to flood the market, crash the price, bankrupt an American company mid-repayment, the floor is supposed to hold. The trap doesn't spring. And for the first time, the American company can actually take that punch and remain standing. Now, it hasn't slowed down. Just a few weeks ago, August 7th, the White House rolled out another whole round of this. More than $2 billion in new deals, $150 million to a Minnesota company building magnets that don't need Chinese rare earths at all. $400 million for a scandium supply chain, money for graphite, boron, the materials you and I never think about until the day we can't get them. $2 billion in a single afternoon, and that was just the latest batch. Now, across the Atlantic, the Europeans see this, and they're frankly, I think they're a little jealous. The Financial Times ran a piece a couple of weeks ago where a lawyer advising European rare earth projects said, whether you agree or disagree with how the Trump administration is going about this, in 18 months, they have done more deals than Europe has done in the past decade. And the head of Europe's own raw materials group, Bernd Schaefer, said, I really admire the Americans. They take an idea and run with it, while we Europeans hesitate, over-administrate, talk, and lose time. Talk and lose time. Where have we heard that before? But I do have a confession, and I actually do mean this as a confession. I'm the guy who yells about this. How do I yell about it? Stay tuned. I'll be right back.
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7: Hey, welcome back to Weekend with Michael Brown. Glad to have you with me. Text line's open, 33103, keyword Mike or Michael. I said I had a confession to make, and I really do mean it as a confession. Government taking equity stakes in private companies, government handing out cheap loans to pick winners, government guaranteeing a price so a business can't lose. If you've ever listened to me for more than, say, a week, you know that on almost any other Tuesday, I'd be lighting that up. That's industrial policy with a flag stuck in it, and I don't like it. And now here I am sitting telling you that in this case, in this one case, it might be exactly right. Here's how I tried to square it. Now, you can throw it right back at me if you want, if you don't buy it. The free market answer only works when there is a market. Adam Smith's invisible hand assumes nobody's got a government-sized thumb pressing down on the scale. And here somebody does. When a foreign government spends its own people's money for decades specifically to bankrupt our industries, specifically to choke our defense supplies, telling ourselves to just let the market sort it out, I don't think that's principle. I think that's surrender. Utter surrender. National security is the one place where even the hardest free market guy like me will tip his hat and admits the government's got a job to do. That's my line. China rigged the board, so let our side put a thumb on it too, to unrig it, but only for that reason and only that far. Now, let me bring it home, because this isn't something... This isn't happening in some abstract, you know, Washington somewhere. It's happening in our backyard. That company I mentioned, Energy Fuels, the one the Pentagon just backed, its headquarters is right here in Lakewood, Colorado, right off Union Boulevard. Their mill, the White Mesa Mill, sits down in Blanding, Utah in the Four Corners area, close enough to spit on the state line. These are, more or less, my neighbors. And they're betting their company on the idea that they can outwork and outlast a foreign government that would very much like to see them fail. And see them fail, why? Because China knows it weakens our defense posture. And I look at national security and national defense and say, we need to rebuild that. And if we need to spend some of our tax dollars to rebuild that, to help these companies succeed against a foreign adversary who will do everything to flood the market and keep them from succeeding, then yes, I am for it. A guy by the name of Bapu, B-H-A-P-P-U, he runs Energy Fuels, and he explained in an interview a colleague did recently exactly why that government backing matters. He said, it absolutely makes sense for the government to step in, especially during the time when you're repaying these loans. That's the time when, if the price falls dramatically and you're not able to pay off those loans, you're stuck. So providing floor prices is vitally important. He's absolutely right. The floor price is not a handout to pad his profits. That's what keeps China from being able to bankrupt

0: interrupt him on command by flipping a switch while he's carrying the debt. It's the bulletproof vest. It's what lets him get in the ring and fight the battle. So yeah, I'm for it. With my eyes open and with one hand on my wallet, and you should have your hand on your wallet too, because there is a place where it can go wrong, and I'd be a hypocrite not to say it. The danger with every subsidy ever invented is that it never ends. The emergency becomes permanent. The company that was supposed to grow strong enough so they could stand on their own, they learn instead to stand on your money forever and ever, and the check just keeps going out long after the reason for it's completely gone. That is how a national security necessity turns into plain old corporate welfare. And it's your money on top of that, not Washington's money, your money, my money. So I think there's a test for all of this. And it's a test that I'll be watching. And it's not whether we cut a splashy deal. It's actually whether 5 years from now, Energy Fuels and MP Materials can throw a punch at China without the government standing behind them holding that price up. If we get there, that means this worked. If we're still writing checks, say, in 2035, with nothing to show but a company that can't survive daylight, then I was wrong, and we should say so. We may not get 5 years. Remember that truce? The one that runs out this November? If China flips the switch back on, we find out really fast how much we actually built. And then we'll find out just how much was just an announcement. That's the difference between, say, a press release and a real legitimate supply chain. One more thing, and it matters more than it sounds like it should. The article that got me on all of this, the one praising these deals, the one that's basically right about the picture, it got one key fact wrong. It told its readers that the Energy Department made that $725 million loan to Energy Fuels. It wasn't the Energy Department. It was the Pentagon, the Department of Defense, through its Office of Strategic Capital. Now you might say, well, Michael, who cares? It's close enough. I don't care. And you should too, because it's your money. And when it's our money, the details are the whole story. Which agency, which authority, on whose books, under whose oversight. When we get those things wrong, then we can't hold anybody accountable because we don't even know who's holding the pen, who's keeping the books, who's watching the money, who's holding the accountability. I don't think precision is nitpicking when we're the ones paying. So, the plain version of all of this, China built a trap. They spent 30 years perfecting it while we told ourselves, oh, the marketplace will handle it. The marketplace couldn't handle it. It wouldn't handle it. There was no marketplace. And the thing I'd normally never defend, government stepping in with money and muscle, actually turns out to be the only tool big enough for a problem for a foreign government built on purpose. I don't love it. I think it's necessary. And I'll watch it like a hawk with our money in mind, because necessary and permanent, two very different things. And the difference could cost you or save you, depending on whether anybody's paying attention. Yes, industrial policy, in this case, I might just be for it. I'll be right back.
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8: A new battleground in the Middle East opens. I'm Carmen Roberts, Fox News. Saudi Arabia shutters a major oil pipeline struck by drones it says were launched from Iraq as the Iranian-backed Houthis in Yemen continue attacking the Saudi kingdom. Fox's Trey Yingst reports from aboard the USS George Washington.
9: Tension remains high across the Middle East with the U.S. naval blockade in effect. CENTCOM says they've now redirected 100 commercial vessels. They have blocked Iranian ports, but the Iranians are still trying to hit warships in this area. And that's part of the reason that the U.S. Navy remains on alert here aboard the USS George Washington.
8: Reuters reports the Saudi civil defense says the Houthis fired a projectile today into Arabia, injuring two people and damaging a mosque and other buildings. The Saudi kingdom telling the U.S. now is the time for military action. President Trump is in Ireland today, and when asked about the war with Iran, he said it will work out fine and likely end after the midterms.
10: They're trying to hold out as long as they can to complicate the election.
8: He's now attending the Irish Open, which is being played at his golf course. In the other major war, Russian President Putin issues a warning to European nations.
11: Putin was at an economic summit in India when he told reporters that if European governments send troops into Ukraine, it will mean a war with Russia. Putin also denied his country posed any threat to Europe, saying there is no such threat and never has been. Earlier this month, French President Macron said 26 of Ukraine's allies have pledged to deploy troops as a reassurance force once fighting ends with Russia. He also said the reassurance force does not have the will or the objective of waging war against Russia, but will work to prevent new major aggression. Jill Nato, Fox News.
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8: A major name in the world of artificial intelligence is sounding the alarm on rapid growth in the tech.
4: From the head of Anthropic, Derry Amade has been outspoken about the risks of AI, saying its misuse could lead to cyber attacks and economic disruption. But in a new essay, he says his concerns have grown over the last few months, given how quickly AI is advancing. He referenced that incident where OpenAI's agents went rogue and breached the open source AI platform Hugging Face. Amade saying, it's my worry that in 6 to 12 months, such a swarm could be capable of taking over the entire internet with a persistent botnet, and that the scale of damage would continue to increase from there if AI becomes more powerful without the necessary guardrails. Establishing those guardrails, he says, would require industry-wide and global coordination.
8: Fox's Madeline Rivera reporting. Amade says that Anthropic, which created the chatbot Claude, has already committed to allowing third-party evaluators to access systems and to make sure that they are following safety protocols. The days of depositing a check or moving money by visiting a bank are becoming less common, and so are bank branches.
16: There really are fewer places to walk into and do your banking. Federal Reserve researchers say the number of bank branches nationwide fell 19% between 2014 and 2024 as more everyday banking moved online. An American Bankers Association survey finds more than half of customers now use a mobile app as their primary way to bank, while only a small fraction primarily visit a branch. But the branches that remain are changing. Banks increasingly use them less for routine deposits and withdrawals, and more for financial advice, loans, and complicated transactions where customers may still want to sit down with a person. Chris DeMeo, Fox News.
8: And at the Venice Film Festival, Woman Unknown, a drama about Denmark in the aftermath of the Nazi occupation, won the prestigious Golden Lion today. I'm Carmen Roberts. This is Fox.
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19: Your WPG Atlantic City Electric AccuWeather forecast for South Jersey. Tonight, expect cloudy skies with warm and humid conditions. There will be a shower in spots this evening, followed by periods of rain and a thunderstorm late. Downpours may reduce visibility and lead to ponding on streets and highways. The low temperature will be 70 degrees. Tomorrow, anticipate periods of rain and a thunderstorm in the morning, transitioning to rather cloudy and humid weather later on. The high temperature will reach 82 degrees. I'm AccuWeather meteorologist Jason Caterina on WPG Talk Radio 95.5.
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20: Michael Brown, glad to have you with me. I appreciate you tuning in. As I mentioned earlier in the program, yesterday was the 25th anniversary of 9/11. And I want to do a little history lesson. So this is nothing to do with the terrorism attack itself. 25 years after 9/11, I think the most ignored piece of evidence is a burial plan that a comfortable graduate student wrote for himself years ahead of time in a German apartment. And I want us to understand that history so that, particularly as we enter into this election season, we recognize that the threat that we may think we face may not be the threat that we really do face. So let's go back to April of 1996. A small apartment in Hamburg, Germany, a 27-year-old graduate student sat down and literally wrote at his own funeral. This guy was studying architecture. His father was a lawyer back in Cairo. He spoke fluent German. He was living in one of the richest, freest, safest countries on this planet. And he had his whole life still ahead of him. And yet here he was in April of 1996, spending an entire afternoon writing careful instructions for the handling of his own corpse. No women at his grave, not at the funeral, not even after, no pregnant women near his body. No person who was, in his own words, not clean. The man who washed him for burial was supposed to wear gloves so no hand would ever touch his private parts. Three plain white cloths, laying him on his right side. Divide his money the way that God commands. This guy's name? Muhammad Atta. 5 years after he wrote those words, on the morning of September 11, 2001, he flew American Airlines Flight 11 into the North Tower of the World Trade Center. So let's start there, in that apartment. Because what is missing from that will? There's no politics in it. None. There's not a single word about American foreign policy. Not a word about Israel. Nothing about poverty or oppression or jobs or humiliation. There were no American drones in the sky in 1996. And Muhammad Atta wasn't poor. He wasn't a refugee in some camp somewhere. He was a comfortable young man in Germany, calmly arranging his own martyrdom years ahead of time, because he believed that God would reward him for it. That will is one of the most ignored pieces of evidence that we have from September 11, and I think I know why. Because it tells us something that we do not want to hear. Here's the story we told ourselves instead. And I was in the building for part of it, so I'm not throwing rocks from the cheap sheets. I'll get to my own part later. After the towers came down, the smartest people in this country asked one question over and over. What went wrong? As if the reason 19 men murdered almost 3,000 people was some, riddle we had to crack. As if there had to be a hidden cause underneath. Something reasonable, something we'd recognize if we just looked hard enough. And every answer we reached for was the same kind of answer. Oh, it must be poverty. It must be a lack of education. It must be humiliation or alienation or a grievance about our foreign policy. It must be something that we did. I think to many people that was a comforting thought. Because if it was something that we did, then that means it's something we could undo. Maybe more money, more development, better diplomacy, a peace deal. Get the conditions just right and the anger goes away. 6 days after the attack that we memorialized yesterday on Friday, President Bush stood in the Islamic Center of Washington and said, and he said this, and I quote, "The face of terror is not the true faith of Islam," close quote. Now, I understand why my old boss said it. A decent man was trying to protect innocent Muslim Americans from being blamed for something they had nothing to do with. I think his instinct was right. Protecting your neighbors, that's right. But as an explanation, it pointed us exactly the wrong direction. It told us the men who did this thing had nothing to do with what they themselves said they believed. It told us to look everywhere except the one place the killers had been pointing the entire time. So let me bring you someone who tried to tell us the truth and got looked at like she was describing little green men. Her name is Ayaan Hirsi Ali. Now, before you decide what box she goes in, look where she comes from. Born in Somalia, a refugee, a teenager in Nairobi. She joined the Muslim Brotherhood, not as a bomb thrower, as a true believer. She wore the veil, she prayed, she studied. And she has told us plainly what they taught her. She had a friend at school. It was a Christian girl. They walked home together. They shared lunches and secrets, the way teenage girls do. Ayaan went to her teacher and said she could not see her friend as an enemy. You know what the teacher told her? You have a duty to convert her, and if she refuses, then she is your enemy. That was the small lesson. Then came the big enemies. America, the great Satan, Israel, the little Satan. In her prayers every day, she asked God to destroy the Jews. You know, she was only 15 years old. Years later, she got out. She renounced all of it. She ended up in the Dutch parliament. On the morning of September 11, she was working for a left-of-center think tank, the equivalent over here of our Democratic Party. And she watched the good, educated, decent people around her reach for the only explanation their worldview allowed. It must be our fault. It's American foreign policy. It must be Israel. Yet, she knew better. She had sat in the room where boys were taught exactly what those 19 men, those 19 hijackers, she was taught exactly what they believed. She knew it wasn't a cry for help. It was a raid.

0: The men who planned it believed they were the strong ones and that we were the weak ones and that they would ultimately win. She tried to tell the sophisticated people around her. They filed her away. They went back to the comfortable story. Now, I owe you something here up front because it matters. When Ayaan Hirsi Ali applied for asylum in Holland in 1992, she lied on her application. Wrong name, wrong story. She's admitted that. She says she did it to hide the family that she was fleeing from because she was escaping a forced marriage. Just weigh that for yourself. I'm not going to hand you a witness and hide the impeachment. You can decide whether a young woman running from a forced marriage, who later spent her life warning about exactly the ideology that arranged that marriage, you can decide whether or not she is discredited by the lie or she is explained by it. I know exactly where I land. I'm telling you the fact either way. I said I'd tell you my part, and here it is. After September 11th, this country built the largest security apparatus in our history. The Department of Homeland Security, the terror watch list, the airport lines you still stand in. I was inside that build-out. I ran FEMA. I was the undersecretary at the Department of Homeland Security. I sat in those very rooms. Here's what we got good at. We got very good at hunting the man, finding the cell, watching the plot, putting the bomber on a list and taking him off the board before he could act. That work is real, and it has saved American lives, and I won't apologize for a minute of that. But we were watching the shooter. We were not watching the thing that makes the shooter. I want to explain why. That's next. Don't go away.
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0: 384,000 children end up in the ER every year in the U.S. due to dehydration. Amy Pridemore with Auburn University's College of Nursing says
1: they may not want to eat or drink as much, and that's really where we're looking at early dehydration.
0: She says children should make sure they're drinking enough before they start their sports activities for the day. Pridemore says once an athlete is thirsty, dehydration may already be present. Health update, I'm Sarah Lee Kessler.
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we didn't know how to fight. Want to know what that slow work looks like when it grows all the way up? Look at Europe. Europe's probably about 15 years ahead of us, and Europe is the warning that we keep refusing to read. A girl gets too Western. She dates the wrong boy. She wants to choose her own life. So a father or a brother kills her for the shame of wanting those things. That's not a story from the 7th century. Germany's own federal criminal police office has counted these killings at roughly a dozen a year. British authorities put their count in the same range. There are names. People shot dead by their brothers on a Berlin street in 2005. A person murdered by her own family in London in 2006. And nearly every time, the authorities act surprised. Here? Well, that doesn't happen here. Yes, it does. It did happen there. In Rotherham, England, over 16 years, gangs of men sexually abused at least 1,400 children. The official inquiry? That inquiry found that the cops and the local council knew, yet they looked away. Because the perpetrators, well, they were mostly of Pakistani heritage. And everybody was afraid of being called a racist. They let children be raped rather than risk being called a name. Now, let me be precise. Many of these men were British-born. They weren't immigrants. And the national data in Britain is too thin to prove one ethnic group is overrepresented across the entire country. What is not in dispute is the town-level record and the finding that officials looked away out of fear. That finding is the government's own report. Last year, Baroness Louise Casey's national audit said the same thing again, and the British government finally ordered a statutory national inquiry. It's not just the Brits. In May of 25, France's own interior ministry published a report warning that the Muslim Brotherhood is running a deliberate strategy that it calls intraism, working up into French institutions from below. Germany's domestic intelligence service tracks what it calls legalistic Islamism, groups pursuing Islamist goals through lawful means. The Netherlands, they ran a parliamentary inquiry into foreign money flowing into Dutch mosques. These are not talk show hosts. These are the governments of Europe, in their own official reports, finally saying the quiet part out loud. Their critics say the reports overreach and smear ordinary believers. Well, you can read the reports and judge them for yourselves, but you cannot pretend the reports don't exist. What is this actually about? Let me be clear. This is the exact spot where the conversation jumps the rails and where a lot of people I otherwise agree with will lose me. I'm not talking about your Muslim neighbor, not the doctor who set your kid's arm, not the family running a shop down the street, not the American soldier who happens to pray toward Mecca. About 1.6 billion people practice Islam, and the overwhelming majority of them want what you want, a job, a safe street, their kids to do better than they did. Most of the people I'm about to describe as targets of this thing are Muslims themselves. They are the first ones that this comes for. What I'm talking about is an ideology, Islamism, a political project that wears the clothing of a religion. It teaches that the law of God must govern everything so that there is no line between the mosque and the state, and that a free society built on the individual conscience is not a partner you negotiate with. It's an obstacle, and an obstacle gets removed. And I'm not putting words in anybody's mouth. This movement wrote its goals down. In 1991, a leader in the branch of the Muslim Brotherhood, a man named Mohammed Akram, wrote a memo. In 2004, the FBI pulled it out of a member's home in Virginia. It was entered into evidence in a federal terrorism financing trial, U.S. versus the Holy Land Foundation, in Texas. It is a real document in a real court record. It describes the movement's work in North America as a civilization jihadist process. And this movement speaks of eliminating and destroying the Western civilization from within. Their words, their document, their court exhibit. And fair is fair. There is a serious counter argument, and I'm not going to hide it. Critics, including scholars at Georgetown's Bridge Initiative, say the memo was just one man's memo.
framed as his own hopes and ambitions. Never a

0: adopted his official Brotherhood policy and admitted at trial as background rather than as the thing that won the conviction. All right, that's fine. Have that argument. But you cannot wave the document away. It exists. It says what it says. And, unfortunately, it lines up almost word for word with what Ayaan Hirsi Ali was taught as a 15-year-old girl. And it lines up almost word for word with what Muhammad Atta wrote in that Hamburg apartment back in 1991. I'll also tell you what I left out. There's another document that gets passed around. It's a paper from 1982 called The Project, supposedly a Brotherhood master plan found in Switzerland. I'm not using it. It's never been authenticated. No verified author, no court vetting, nothing. If a source won't hold up, it doesn't belong in this case. The 1991 memo, it holds up, and that's why I use it. Our virtues, the virtues of Western civilization, that's the open door, and this is the trap. The very thing that makes the West worth defending are the things that this ideology uses against us. Open immigration, free speech, freedom to worship, freedom to organize, foreign money flowing freely into universities and charities. Every one of those is a glory of a free society. And every one of them is also a door left standing wide open. Look at the money. Because the money's documented and the receipts are public. Under Section 117 of the Higher Education Act, American universities have to disclose large gifts and contracts from foreign sources. The Department of Education released the 2025 numbers in February of this year. In that 1 year, foreign governments and their proxies sent roughly $5.2 billion in gifts and contracts into American higher education. The single largest source was the government of Qatar at more than $1.1 billion last year alone. Section 117, that statute lumps gifts and contracts together, and most of the Qatari money is not contracts, not donations. A lot of it pays for American universities to run branch campuses on Qatari soil in a place Qatar built called Education City. Cornell, Georgetown, Northwestern, Carnegie Mellon, that's closer to export revenue than to a bag of cash buying influence. So don't let anybody tell you it's $1.1 billion in bribes. It isn't. But don't let anyone tell you it's nothing either. What is it? That's next. I'll be right back.
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4: Your WPG Atlantic City Electric AccuWeather forecast for South Jersey. Tonight, expect cloudy skies with warm and humid conditions. There will be a shower in spots this evening, followed by periods of rain and a thunderstorm late. Downpours may reduce visibility and lead to ponding on streets and highways. The low temperature will be 70 degrees. Tomorrow, anticipate periods of rain and a thunderstorm in the morning, transitioning to rather cloudy and humid weather later on. The high temperature will reach 82 degrees. I'm AccuWeather meteorologist Jason Caterina on WPG Talk Radio 95.5.
5: Fox News, I'm Jade Fergus. President Trump in Dublin speaking with Irish leaders about trade tensions, Iran, and Gaza.
6: The president wading into one of Ireland's most politically sensitive questions, telling the press he would love to see Irish reunification.
5: Fox's Alex Hogan, the island is

0: currently divided as Northern Ireland remains part of the UK. Russia's President Vladimir Putin is sending a warning to European nations that might be considering helping Ukraine.
1: Putin was at an economic summit in India when he told reporters that if European governments send troops into Ukraine, it will mean a war with Russia. Putin also denied his country posed any threat to Europe, saying there is no such threat and never has been.
0: That's Fox's Jill Nato. 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
9: Welcome back to The Weekend with Michael Brown. Text line, of course, is always open, 33103, keyword Michael. Michael, you tell me if I'm not right, or you tell me if you think I'm wrong on this. We hold the door open, because holding the door open is who we are. In a movement that despises everything that the door stands for, walks right through it using our own key. You know, the men who wrote our founding documents understood this danger. They built the Constitution to be a shield against tyranny. They never meant the Constitution to be a suicide pact. So there are some numbers that people throw around, and I want to give them to you straight. If you follow this debate, you've heard some numbers thrown hard. I'm going to state them the way the data actually reads. 81% of Somalis in Minneapolis are on welfare. You've heard some version of that. Here's the real thing. The 81% figure comes from the Center for Immigration Studies, in a report built in December of last year, and that report is built on a decade of Census Bureau survey data. It measured the share of immigrant-headed Somali households in Minnesota, statewide, not Minneapolis, that receive at least one welfare benefit. For households with children, it's 89%. Minnesota's own state demographer independently found that about 84% of Somali individuals are on some form of government assistance. So the magnitude is real, and it's confirmed by two separate methodologies. But read it correctly. It's households headed by a foreign-born Somali, and most Minnesota Somalis are U.S.-born citizens. So Somali immigrants describes a minority of the community. And the number is carried by Medicaid and food stamps, not cash. Traditional cash welfare runs in the single digits to the low 20s. A working parent whose kids are on Medicaid and who gets SNAP is counted here, which is a defensible way to count. But it is not the same as a household living off welfare. State it that way, and it's bulletproof. State it the sloppy way, and you've handed the other side a gift. Now, this one is real. And it's genuinely from the Pew Research Center, not some knockoff poll. 44% of American Muslims have a favorable view of Hamas. That was published just this past summer in July. Among Muslim respondents, 44% viewed Hamas favorably, 13% very favorably, 31% somewhat favorably. The fine print, because you deserve it, the Muslim sub-sound.

of a general population survey is small, and Pew did not publish the margin of error for that slice. So the true error band is wider than the headline. And favorable view is not the same as material support. Hold that number with care, because 44% is not a rounding error, and pretending otherwise is its own kind of denial. Let's go to New York for comparison. New York City's Muslim and Jewish populations are now roughly comparable, somewhere near a million each, though every one of those estimates is soft. I just leave it there. When you hear it sharpened into Muslim immigrants now outnumber native Jews, notice that no data source actually separates people that way. That framing is doing the work the numbers do not do. Now, I've leaned on Ayaan Hirsi Alsi's testimony all the way through this because her testimony is powerful and it's earned. So I owe you the places where I don't follow her. She argues that Islam itself, not just Islamism, is fundamentally incompatible with a free society. And she calls for ending essentially all Muslim immigration to the West, the way we cut off mass migration after World War I. I don't go there, and I want to tell you why. Judging 1.6 billion people by their faith, rather than judging institutions and individuals by their conduct, that's the move that turns a true argument into an ugly one. And I think it fails on its own terms. The data that she and I both cite describe a community that is mostly American citizens. You cannot deport your way out of a problem that is substantially homegrown, and you shouldn't want to punish the doctor and the shopkeeper the same way you might the ideologue. The Constitution I keep invoking as a shield does not have a religious exemption, and I don't want to be the guy arguing that it should. So here's my line, and it's different than Ali's. We should be aiming at the ideology, its institutions, the ideology's money, not at the faith, not at your neighbor. So what does that look like? Because if the target is the ideology and its infrastructure instead of the religion, the to-do list writes itself, and none of it requires a religious test. For example, let's go through some of what it would look like, the to-do list. Follow the money. Make it transparent. Section 117 already requires universities to disclose foreign gifts and contracts. So let's enforce that. Lower the reporting threshold. Require disclosure of the terms, not just the dollar amount. Extend the same daylight to mosques, charities, and think tanks that take foreign government money. Sunlight is not a religious test. It's an accounting standard. And I think we should apply it to everyone. So yes, let's follow the money. Let's make it transparent. Second, let's judge institutions by conduct, not creed. You see, where documentary and financial evidence shows an institution is funded by or operationally tied to a movement whose stated aim is subversion, treat it that way. When it's not, leave it alone. The standard is behavior and money, provable out in the open, not what building somebody prays in. I want to know what the conduct is. I want to know what they actually do. That's test number two. Test number three, expect assimilation, demand assimilation, and mean it. A free society is honestly allowed to ask newcomers to accept our ground rules, equal rights for women, the rule of law over the rule of the clan, the right to leave your faith without fear of being killed for that. Those are not Western quirks. That's the price of the ticket. And asking them to pay the price of that ticket to be a part of our society is not bigotry. And here's the last thing I think we should do. We should screen immigrants honestly without a faith test. You see, I think we are allowed to scrutinize where someone was radicalized and what they believe about pluralism and violence. We are not allowed and should not want to screen on just religion itself. So none of that requires us to become less free. It simply requires us to stop mistakes.

0: taking our freedoms for a suicide pact. So here we are, 25 years later. Here's the choice. The anniversary of the worst Islamist attack in the history of this country? Yes, Zohran Mamdani. He was born abroad. He is himself Muslim. During his campaign, he was asked point blank to condemn the slogan, "Globalize the Intifada." He would not do that. He said it wasn't a mayor's job to police speech. He later said he had discouraged the phrase. You can make of that what you want. I will make something of it. Ignorance was an excuse in 2001. We genuinely did not understand what had hit us. Ignorance is not, cannot be an excuse in 2026. We have had 25 years, a shelf full of evidence, and a continent full of warnings. A strong country is not one that assumes it will always muddle through. It's one that can look straight at its own soft points, name them out loud without flinching, fix them while there's still time, and refuse to let its own virtues be turned into weapons that bring us down. That is the choice in front of us, and it is a choice. Why? Let me explain next. I'll be right back.
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Welcome back to Weekend with Michael Brown. I know it's been a somber 36, maybe 48 hours now, depending on when you are listening to this program. But nonetheless, here we are, 25 years and a day later, and I think we have a choice. As I said earlier in the last segment, ignorance was an excuse 25 years ago in 2001. Because I can tell you from being inside those rooms, I'll never forget. 9/11, 25 years ago, was on a Tuesday. This year it was on a Friday. But on that Tuesday, I found myself being flown back by the United States Air Force back to Andrews Air Force Base. Went immediately to the White House. Had meetings. The next morning, met again. We had the CIA director there, Secretary of Defense, the Secretary of Transportation, the Vice President was there, the National Security Advisor, Condoleezza Rice was there, the entire cabinet was there. We were all there. I sat at the table, and I listened, closely. Because my role in that meeting had to do what was going to happen domestically, not foreign. I was there to be ready that if anything that we did in a foreign country, if that affected us here, I had to be prepared for that. So ignorance was really on display the day after. We listened very closely to George Tenet, the director of the CIA at the time. What did you know? Give us the five W's, the who, what, where, when, and why. And we listened intently to what he thought, what he believed, what the intel was telling us. And as the president would walk through the room, going to us each one by one, what do you have to say about that? What do you think? How would you respond? What would you do? I remember thinking during all of those meetings about how serious this was and how we needed to recognize that we were being attacked by Islamists. That was made clear by the CIA. It was made clear by the National Security Council. It was made clear by the National Security Director. I think Bush understood it. I think Cheney understood it. And I know that I certainly understood it. So ignorance may have been an excuse in those very early days because we genuinely did not understand everything about what had hit us. We may have believed that we knew exactly who hit us. But the why. Sure, we had the who, but there are still four other W's. Who? We answered. What, where, when, and why? We still had to answer. We did not know. You have to remember that on that day after 9/11, we didn't know whether something else was coming. We had to prepare for that. But what was it? We didn't know. We had to keep everything locked down, the planes out of the sky. We were worried about biological, nuclear, all types of attacks. Every single one of us, drawing on our own life experiences, drawing on our own expertise. How do we deal with that? So when I say that ignorance was an excuse in 2001, the ignorance was not about the who. It was about the what, where, when, and why. Because we generally did not understand all of those things. We knew who'd hit us. But excuse in 2026, or ignorance in 2026, is not an excuse. We've had 25 years, as I said earlier, a shelf full of evidence and a continent full of warnings. A strong country is not one that assumes it will always muddle through. A strong country is one that can look straight at our own soft spots. Name them out loud without flinching. Fix them while there's still time. And refuse to let our own virtues be turned into the weapons that bring us down. I believe.

0: that is the choice in front of us. And it is a choice. And that is the good news buried in all of this. Because a choice is a thing that you can still make differently. We knew what Muhammad Atta was telling us. We have in those 25 years read his will. We have heard his own witnesses. We just didn't want to believe that a man could look at everything that we had built, everything we were ready to offer him, and have him decide that he wanted to burn it down for his God. 25 years is long enough to keep pretending that we did not hear him. The time has come to hear him and to understand him. We have got to recognize that what we are fighting is an ideology. What we have to recognize is that that will that was written in the Hamburg apartment back in 1996, I think I said 90 was 1996, in that small apartment. 5 years after he wrote that will, on the morning of September 11, 2001, he flew American Airlines Flight 11 into the North Tower of the World Trade Center. Many people watched it on television. We watched the second plane. So on the 25th anniversary and one day of that morning, 25 years and a day later, we should go back to that Hamburg apartment because of what is missing from that will. Remember, as I said at the very beginning of this hour, the will had no politics in it, not a word about American foreign policy, not a single word about Israel, not a word about poverty, not a word about oppression or jobs or humiliation. It was a will about his religion. It was a will about his orthodoxy. It was his will that when you read it in the terms of what he was wanting to accomplish, is a clash of civilization. It's a clash that we've seen before in human history. A clash between Western civilization that believes in the ideas that we believe in, of individualism, of individual salvation, of individual beliefs in God, of individual beliefs of freedom to pursue your own self-interest. All of the things that make this country great, every single one of them, opposed by an ideology living in the coat of a religion. It's not Muslim. It's not Islam. It's Islamists. And unless and until we recognize that it is the Islamists that want to clash with Western civilization. Why do you think they build enclaves? Why do you think they believe in Sharia law? Why do you think they want to implement that in these these enclaves that they build around the country? Because they know that it cannot withstand our microscopic view of it. They cannot stand our autopsy of it. It cannot withstand our view of looking at our Constitution versus their ideology. It clashes. And until we admit that the clash is real, we'll fight this battle again. I don't want to. I hope we never have to. But the clash is still there 25 years and a day later. And unless and until we recognize that difference between what we believe and what the Islamists believe, we'll never be able to stop them. They will always be lurking somewhere in the shadows, ready to take us down at a moment's notice. It is truly a clash of civilization that we have ignored for 25 years. I believe that we owe it to the 2,977, the almost 3,000 people that died on that day. We owe to recognize that this is a clash of civilization, and let's beat that clash with our freedoms.
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5: A threat from Russia. I'm Jane Fergus, Fox News. Russian President Vladimir Putin sending a warning to European nations that might be thinking of helping Ukraine. Fox's Jill Nato has more.
6: Putin was at an economic summit in India when he told reporters that if European governments send troops into Ukraine, it will mean a war with Russia. Putin also denied his country posed any threat to Europe, saying there is no such threat and never has been. Earlier this month, French President Macron said 26 of Ukraine's allies have pledged to deploy troops as a reassurance force once fighting ends with Russia. He also said the reassurance force does not have the will or the objective of waging war against Russia, but will work to prevent new major aggression. Jill Nato, Fox News.
5: President Trump is in Dublin, Ireland this weekend for a trip to meet with national leaders, attend a golf tournament at one of his resorts. He spoke earlier today.
7: We heard the president wrap up those remarks at the U.S. ambassador's residence and really speaking to a multitude of different topics, especially trade tensions and the relationship between the U.S. and Ireland. Because of the economic footprint that the U.S. has here, the U.S. has over 1,000 companies that are based here and employs roughly 250,000 Irish residents in the workforce here. As a result of that, that's about 10% of the workforce. It's a massive footprint and one that we heard the Prime Minister or the Taoiseach say, again, just how important that relationship is. So despite some of these tensions, that's likely the effort of Irish politicians today to try to create some more friendship and soften the relationship there.
5: It's Fox's Alex Hogan. And in tennis, the women's final is underway at the U.S. Open. Sabalenka, number one, versus number two, Rybakina. 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
2: A major name in the world of artificial intelligence is sounding the alarm on the rapid growth of the tech. Fox's Madeline Rivera has the details.
3: From the head of Anthropic, Dario Amodei has been outspoken about the risks of AI, saying its misuse could lead to cyber attacks and economic disruption. But in a new essay, he says his concerns have grown over the last few months, given how quickly AI is advancing. He referenced that incident where OpenAI's agents went rogue and breached the open source AI platform Hugging Face. Amodei saying, it's my worry that in 6 to 12 months, such a swarm could be capable of taking over the entire internet with a persistent botnet, and that the scale of damage would continue to increase from there if AI becomes more powerful without the necessary guardrails. Establishing those guardrails, he says, would require industry-wide and global coordination.
2: Amodei says Anthropic, which created chatbot Claude, has already committed to allowing third-party evaluators to access systems and make sure they are following safety protocols. There are fears that slowing AI development could cause the U.S. to lose the AI race to countries like China. The race for open U.S. Senate seats in Texas and Michigan is heating up ahead of the midterm elections in November. Senator Tim Scott joined Saturday in America to weigh in.
4: In order for us to protect America, we have to elect sane, competent people who love the America that we are, not the America they want us to be. They're trying to change the very DNA of our country.
2: In Texas, Democratic State Representative James Tallarico is facing Texas Attorney General Kent Paxton. In Michigan, Democrat Abdul El-Sayed faces Republican former Congressman Mike Rogers. I'm Jane Fergus. This is Fox News.
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0: Your WPG Atlantic City Electric AccuWeather forecast for South Jersey. Tonight, expect cloudy skies with warm and humid conditions. There will be a shower in spots this evening, followed by periods of rain and a thunderstorm late. Downpours may reduce visibility and lead to ponding on streets and highways. The low temperature will be 70 degrees. Tomorrow, anticipate periods of rain and a thunderstorm in the morning, transitioning to rather cloudy and humid weather later on. The high temperature will reach 82 degrees. I'm AccuWeather meteorologist Jason Caterina on WPG Talk Radio 95.5.
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0: watching AOC. She's saying, I was only kidding about the things I used to say. 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
5: 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More behind-the-scenes information on breaking news and more bold, inspired solutions for America. Coming up next, our final news roundup and information overload hour.
7: All right, news roundup, information overload hour. 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It's 800-941-SEAN if you want to be a part of the program. I love the state of Alaska. I love Alaska shows. I love Deadliest Catch. I love Life Below Zero. I love the people of Alaska. I love the rugged individualism in Alaska. I love that it is, you know, an energy gold mine. I love the fact that they don't have a state income tax. And not only did they not have a state income tax, the people that reside in the great state of Alaska, they actually get cut a check based on the revenues from the natural resources from within that state. It's pretty cool. But the weather is a little colder than I would prefer in my free state of Florida. But I just am fascinated with people that live off the grid, people that are rugged individualists, people that, you know, really work hard. And again, all the people that provide all the energy, the lifeblood of the world's economy is oil, gas, and coal. And Alaska, thank goodness for Donald Trump, has done more for Alaska than I think any other president in our lifetime. And I don't like one thing about Alaska. I don't like their ranked voting system that they have, because it muddies up the waters. You rank choice voting. You get to pick one, two, three. Who are your top three candidates? All right, candidate one doesn't get 50%. Now we go to candidate two. I mean, it's insane. And then, of course, Democrats playing games. They find another Dan Sullivan to put on the ballot in the hopes of hurting the real Senator Dan Sullivan. And that, too, I find frustrating. Anyway, his race is against a woman by the name of Mary Peltola. Now, Dan Sullivan has pointed out and actually built up a website, and we'll link it to my website, which she's told so many lies that the senator built the website to debunk what she's saying. And we'll get to some of that in a second. But first, let's play Mary Peltola praising Joe Biden's mental acuity. Okay, we all know that's a big lie. Listen.
8: Where do you stand today? Is Joe Biden the right person to represent your party in 2024?
9: You know, it's funny. I hear a lot of people asking me about his age. And as a Native person, I really have a tremendous amount of respect for elders. I think that Joe Biden's mental acuity is very, very on. He's one of the smartest, sharpest people I've met in DC. And as a Native person, I think age is a good thing. Wisdom and experience are a good thing. I think he leads with love and compassion. And I appreciate that in a leader.
7: Now, it turns out that Mary Peltola voted against funding for veterans' health care and their benefits and against the military pay raise. And just like every Democrat in Washington, they voted for the largest tax increase.

0: in history while simultaneously voting against the largest tax cut in history. 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
1: I was in the service for over 14 years.
2: Spent 3 years in the Army, became an officer, and went all the way from private to full brig colonel.
1: I am a veteran, and I know that Mary Pitola does not care about us. Mary Pitola has voted against VA medical care.
2: She voted against the pay raise for our troops.
1: It really bothers me that she's not taking care of veterans.
2: I think her record speaks for itself. I cannot support Mary under any circumstances.
3: SLF PAC is responsible for the content of this advertising.
0: Now, in a moment, we'll be joined by Senator Dan Sullivan. By the way, a former Marine, Semper Fi to him, a man of honor. And they can't go after his record because he's been delivering more for the state of Alaska than anybody in the history of that state, to be very blunt, because of his strong relationship with the president and the president seeing the wisdom of being energy dominant. It's like everything that Democrats do, they just outright lie. Accusing the senator of violating insider trading laws. There's no evidence at all that would prove that. None at all. Her record is, one of deceit and lying. And of course, she will go along with the radical DSA left that now controls the Democratic Party. So there's a lot at stake, and we're going to highlight all these important Senate races around the country and some of the top House races that are the most competitive. Which is the purpose why we're going to Dallas. By the way, there was a stupid thing that was, a narrative that's being pushed by the media. They only got 100 Republicans to come. No, they're bringing people that have the most competitive and important races in the country to give them a platform so that they can get their message out to the country. That's what it's going to be like in Dallas. Anyway, Senator Dan Sullivan of Alaska joins us. Now, you're the real Dan Sullivan, right? We didn't make a mistake. We didn't call the fake Dan Sullivan.
4: Sean, great to be back on the show, and I am the real Dan Sullivan. And by the way, I loved your opening, how much you love Alaska and our great Alaskans up here. And, one thing you didn't mention, but I know you know it, more veterans per capita than any state in the country in the great state of Alaska. So we are patriotic. Love our military, love Alaska energy, and you're right, this race is critical, and the Dems will do anything to gain power, including cheat and everything else, and you know that more than anyone.
0: So let's talk about your opponent in this race, and let's talk about the other Dan Sullivan factor in this race, because I don't want people to get confused. It's frustrating to me. They did it by design, on purpose. Where are we?
4: So look, there's no doubt they did it by design. There was actually a story in the New York Post today just saying how Peltola's campaign and the sham Dan Sullivan were coordinating, right? So, Sean, that's actually illegal. And but it's no surprise they recruited a far-left progressive. He tried to say he was a Republican. He stole my website. I mean, the whole point was that he was in it, not to win it, but in it to rig it for the Democrat. And there's no doubt in my mind, Schumer and the National Dems are behind this. There was litigation. There was their big lawyers who came in. So look, he is the sham candidate is on the ballot in November, and this is all part of the rigged system that we have up here. You mentioned it. There's so many great things about Alaska, but ranked choice voting, rigged choice voting, isn't one of them, and it's being used to manipulate people, to confuse people purposely by the Democrats to steal votes from me, to rig it for her. But look, the big issue here is my opponent, right? And you mentioned it. She is a far left Democrat trying to run as a, middle of the roader, but she had two terms in Congress, Sean, two terms in the House, and she was anti-Alaska energy, if you can believe that. She, as you mentioned in the setup piece, anti-military up here. We're undergoing the biggest military buildup in our state's history, working with the president and his team. I'm honored to lead that. And she was against the military, more for transgender rights than pay raises for our troops. So we're going to focus on her record and mine. That's what elections are about, but also the vision going forward for our country and for our state.
0: Well, let's go through a little bit of her record, because isn't her campaign being funded almost entirely by Chuck Schumer and the radical left?
4: 100%. Lower 48 liberals. Look, as I mentioned, the Dems.
0: By the way,

0: I love how Alaskans refer to Lower 48. We're an entity unto ourselves. Leave us alone.
1: We are in many ways. The Lower 48 liberals have been funding her. She has unlimited money. I mean, no offense, but she's outraising me all over the place. Schumer and these far left George Soros funded groups started going up with attack ads against me in June of 2025. We've been taking incoming, Sean, for well over a year. So they got, and it's all funded from Lower 48 liberals. There was just a big piece about how well over $1 million into her campaign is from some of the most radical anti-oil and gas entities in the country. And yet she says she's for oil and gas. The fact is, I had a debate with her in front of our Alaska Oil and Gas Association 2 weeks ago and laid out all her votes when she was in the House that were anti-Alaska energy, anti-Alaska oil and gas. And as you know, that's the heart and soul of our economy here. She even had a bill called the Alaska Right to Produce Act when the Lower 48 liberal Democrats in the House said, "We hate your bill." She ended up voting against her own bill and lobbying liberal Democrats in the House to vote against Alaska oil and gas. I mean, you can't make this stuff up. So we can't let her run as a, you know, middle of the roader. She's a far left, got a record, especially in the military, in law enforcement, in energy, that is exactly the opposite of what Alaska needs.
0: I just want to urge our friends in Alaska, and we are all over the state of Alaska. People can hear this show. And for those of you listening, I want you to all to really understand what's at stake here. Because if these radicals win, it's everything I've been warning you about. Without being a broken record, they want to eliminate the Senate, your ability to pick a president, pack the courts. More and more Democrats are saying they will pack the courts. They want amnesty for illegals. They want to abolish all borders, abolish ICE, end all deportation, defund the Department of War, eliminate cash bail, abolish prisons and police, private ownership of most corporations, and of course, their new Green Deal, which is a cradle to grave, womb to the tomb, socialism, statism, communism, whatever ism you want to put on it, it's all accurate. And so she will be a part of that radical left. And, you know, to deny that reality is just denying the future of the country. Now, I know you're independent from the Lower 48. However, this will greatly impact the state of Alaska. It will impact your ability to get your check at the end of every year, which, by the way, I wish more states would share in the revenue like the great state of Alaska does. That's pretty cool.
1: Well, hey, Sean, you know, you had that list, and I couldn't agree more with you on that list. And by the way, I know you care about our law enforcement. The Dems don't. They're still fully under defund the police mentality and policy focus. We're coming on the 25th anniversary of 9/11. We're going to honor our firefighters and law enforcement. That's not the Dems. That's not what they do. But to add to that list of the far left policies that they will institute, a core element of the far left in D.C. is when they get power, they come up to the great state of Alaska and they shut us down. That is a hardcore tenet and principle of the far left, killing thousands of jobs, destroying our state, trying to make us into a giant national park. That's what they'll do. Remember, Biden, when he was in office and Schumer was the Senate Majority Leader, Sean, they issued 70 executive orders singularly and exclusively focused on shutting down Alaska. 7-0. These guys sanctioned Alaska's oil and gas sector more than they sanctioned Venezuela and Iran, and they're terrorist states. And look, your mention is Schumer's told everybody his pathway to the majority is through Alaska. Right, he's saying if he flips the Alaska seat to this far left Democrat Peltola, he will win the majority. So this isn't for my fellow Alaskans listening. This isn't just about Alaska. We are literally the firewall for freedom for America to prevent Schumer from regaining the majority, which would be an utter disaster for my great state, our military, our energy, our workers. But it would be an utter disaster for America.
0: There are 9 Senate races

0: that matter the most, and yours is right at the top. There's no doubt about it. Senator Dan Sullivan, we will have you on again, and we're going to pay very close attention. Please keep us in the loop as to new developments in Alaska, okay?
1: Great, Sean. Thanks. Great to be back on the show, and thanks for the great support.
0: We'll have you on often between now and Election Day. We have to. People in Alaska, please understand, there's a lot riding on what you do for the entire country and for your own liberty and your own freedom and your own economy. A lot riding on it. You know, the new Green Deal Democrats, they don't want energy dominance. They don't want Alaskans to get their checks every year, and they will say and do anything. There's no amount of money they won't spend to get power in the U.S. Senate and the House of Representatives. A lot at stake in Alaska. 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
0: Born on America's Darkest Day, 9/11/01, the Tunnel to Towers Foundation, they have been helping American heroes ever since. And that means heroes like U.S. Army Sergeant William Bernard McKenna. Motivated by the tragedy of 9/11, he enlisted. He served two tours of duty in Iraq, where he was exposed daily to toxic chemicals from those burn pits. 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Now, his wife, Tina, continues to fight tirelessly for veterans exposed to burn pits. Now, the Tunnel to Towers Foundation honored William's memory and his family's sacrifice. 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
8: Fox on Football. I'm Frank Lanza. We've got 13 games on the schedule on the first NFL Sunday of the year. In the early games, the Bears are in Carolina to play the Panthers. The Buccaneers visit the Bengals in Cincinnati. The Saints are on the road in Detroit against the Lions. Josh Allen and the Bills travel to Houston to face the Texans. The Ravens are in Indy to battle the Colts. The Browns are on the road against the Jacksonville Jaguars. The Steelers play host to the Atlanta Falcons, and the Jets face their former coach Robert Saleh when they battle the Tennessee Titans. In the late games, the Cardinals are on the road in L.A. against the Chargers. The Dolphins visit Sin City to play the Raiders. The Packers travel to Minnesota to battle the Vikings. The Commanders are in Philly against the Eagles. In prime time, the Dallas Cowboys visit the New York Giants. And we wrap up week one with Monday Night Football, the Broncos visiting Kansas City to battle the Chiefs. Frank Lanza, Fox News.
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0: Don't forget, catch the best of the Sean Hannity Show every weekend right here on this station. And while you're running errands and doing chores or just relaxing, hey, make sure you are listening to the best of the Sean Hannity Show every week right here on this station. 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
3: Your WPG Atlantic City Electric AccuWeather forecast for South Jersey. Tonight, expect cloudy skies with warm and humid conditions. There will be a shower in spots this evening, followed by periods of rain and a thunderstorm late. Downpours may reduce visibility and lead to ponding on streets and highways. The low temperature will be 70 degrees. Tomorrow, anticipate periods of rain and a thunderstorm in the morning, transitioning to rather cloudy and humid weather later on. The high temperature will reach 82 degrees. I'm AccuWeather meteorologist Jason Caterina on WPG Talk Radio 95.5.
4: Fox News, I'm Carmen Roberts. President Trump was in Dublin, Ireland this morning to meet with officials and business leaders.
5: I'm pleased to say that Ireland is now the sixth largest source of foreign direct investment in the United States, with nearly $392 billion invested in 2025.
4: And the president is now attending the Irish Open at his golf course. As the president maintains the war with Iran will likely end after the midterm elections, U.S. Central Command says the naval blockade is working.
6: CENTCOM says they've now redirected 100 commercial vessels. They have blocked Iranian ports, but the Iranians are still trying to hit warships in this area.
4: Fox's Trey Yingst. And Oklahoma State stuns number 6 Oregon 39-31, ending the Cowboys' 21-game losing streak against major opponents. America's listening to Fox News.
7: A new study shows alcohol may play a greater role in many cancer deaths than previously known. Researchers at the University of Miami Cancer Center say the percentage of cancer deaths linked to alcohol consumption has risen over 58% in people ages 20 and older over the last three decades. The lead author says there's no safe amount of alcohol consumption, saying it takes just one standard drink a day to boost cancer risk. More than 384,000 children end up in the ER every year in the U.S. due to dehydration. Amy Pridemore with Auburn University's College of Nursing says
8: they may not want to eat or drink as much, and that's really where we're looking at early dehydration.
7: She says children should make sure they're drinking enough before they start their sports activities for the day. Pridemore says once an athlete is thirsty, dehydration may already be present. Health update, I'm Sarah Lee Kessler.
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4: 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And I'm hoping that all of you are passing on your sense of urgency to your friends, your family, your coworkers, neighbors, and anyone else you run into in the course of your days. Listen, I want to remind you, 25 years ago, September 11th, 01, we faced the heartbreak of terrorism at the homeland. And then on October 7, 2023, Israel endured the same heartbreak in the Holy Land. We know what happened. Now, based on their population size, a little under 9 million versus ours, you extrapolate the numbers out, that would be the equivalent of 40,000 dead Americans in a day. We lost 2,977 Americans on 9/11/01. What would you want your country to do, by the way, to the people responsible for killing that many people? Never mind the rape, the kidnapping, the torture, the beheadings, and everything else that we know took place. Now, different decades, different attacks. You know, it's like Michael W. Smith's song, when evil calls itself a martyr, there she stands. Anyway, the International Fellowship of Christians and Jews, every year they host their Flag for Fellowship, a moment where thousands of churches will display memorial flags to honor, in this case, the lives lost on October the 7th, over 1,200. It's a way to stand with Israel as they fight for their very survival. You're standing in faith and prayer and remembrance and solidarity, like we will be remembering all week on this program, 9/11. Every flag represents a loved one, a family forever changed, and a promise they won't forget. We can't forget. And unfortunately, evil does exist in this world. I wish it didn't. I wish we didn't have evil, but it is a reality that we better understand and embrace the truth of that. We hope you'll join us and thousands of churches right here across the country in this powerful act of remembrance and show your support for Israel and learn how you or your church can participate in the Flags for Fellowship. Just go to joinfof.org. That's joinfof.org today. Now, I was telling you at the end of the last half hour, the entire story. We've talked at length about Fast and Furious, the gun running scandal that took place in the Obama years. We talked about Agent Brian Terry, former U.S. Marine vet. He had served with the Border Patrol for 3.5 years. And prior to that, he was a police officer. He was murdered at the border with a gun provided by the Obama administration and their failed gun running scheme, Operation Fast and Furious. Well, it turns out Border Patrol agent Brian Terry kept a diary showing that he was tracking AK-47s at the border weeks before his 2010 murder.

0: order exposed the Obama administration's disastrous, you know, fast and furious gun running scheme, which was insane. If you recall, Eric Holder, his wingman, told Congress and specifically our friend Louis Gohmert, you don't want to go there, buddy, after Gohmert told Holder that contempt doesn't mean anything to his office. And Gohmert was referencing Holder's refusal to turn over subpoenaed documents from Fast and Furious. Well, now we're getting a hold of those documents. Taken forever, but we're getting them. And here's that exchange to remind you.
1: Well, I think what we promised to do is to provide you and your staff with...
2: Sir, I've read you what your department promised, and it is inadequate. And I realize that contempt is not a big deal to our attorney general, but it is important that we have proper oversight.
1: You don't want to go there, buddy. You don't want to go there, okay?
2: Go there?
1: No.
2: About the contempt?
1: You should not assume that that is not a big deal to me. I think that it was inappropriate. I think it was unjust. But never think that that was not a big deal to me. Don't ever think that.
2: Well, I'm just looking for evidence, and normally we're known by our fruits, and there have been no indications that it was a big deal because your department has still not been forthcoming in producing the documents that were the subject of the contempt.
0: All right, joining us now to discuss this and so much more, we have Kent Terry is with us. He is the brother of a slain Border Patrol agent, Brian Terry, John Solomon, founder, editor-in-chief, chief investigative reporter, justthenews.com. Welcome, both of you. Kent, again, I'm sorry about your brother. You have no idea. We covered that story exhaustively. We knew we weren't being told the truth. John, why don't you set it up, though, for us? Because I think your news organization, as usual, broke this story.
3: Yeah, listen, we're grateful to the Terry family and to Kent for making this set of documents available. It looked to be like a diary or notebook that Brian Terry was keeping in his final days before he was murdered. And what it shows is this Border Patrol agent is actually tracking AK-47s coming into the country and leaving the country. He's worried about something. He's concerned. He finds an AK-47 in a crate. He wonders what that's about. He's talking about, we got to determine how weapons are coming in or out. It looks like he's worrying about that. He wants to confirm or deny weapons are being smuggled. We don't know if he was talking about the Fast and Furious weapons or something else, but for a Border Patrol agent normally focused on enforcing the border, having a curiosity about weapons smuggling right at this moment is a new piece of evidence, something we didn't know about. Apparently, and Kent can tell the story, he found this notebook in a pair of shoes that his brother left behind, and one day went into the shoes and found the notebook. But a remarkable discovery that adds a new layer of questions we all owe the American people answers to right now.
0: We really do. Kent, let me ask you, first of all, again, our deepest sympathies. I'm sure you wake up every morning and you're thinking of your brother. It's not something you're ever going to get over during your life. We fully understand that. But your brother was onto something way deeper than I think anybody knew at the time. And sadly, what he was investigating and discovering, he ended up being killed by.
4: Well, first of all, good afternoon, Sean. And, you know, it's shocking because we were left in the dark about this whole scandal. If it wasn't for you and people like Cheryl Atkinson, we wouldn't know what happened to Brian. We're not even close to being Fast and Furious. But, you know, after Brian died, we were down in Arizona for the same weekend as Gabby Griffin got shot. They had a memorial for my brother down there. And that's where we got introduced to the Border Patrol Union that spoke to us about some emails my brother had written, concerning emails that my brother has written to the union. And they told us it wasn't about a transfer or time off for us to look into it. Well, we were like clueless. This was like 3 weeks after my brother got killed. We're like, what the hell is going on? So long story short, my dad ended up telling Dennis Burke about these emails all of a sudden about that we had a hard time getting into Brian's house to retrieve his things. And my dad went there and looked in the house, and the house was in order. Well, after he told Dennis Burke, a few months later, my dad went back down in there to try to get his Corvette out, and he found out that the house was disturbed. Well, we still didn't think nothing of it. We thought, okay, something's not right here. So about a year later, after we got Brian's things, I happened to go through some of Brian's stuff, and I found a tactical boot box. And I opened up, said, you know, I'm going to try these boots on. And when I put my foot in there, there was something in there, like you almost feel like that foam stuff at the end of the boot toe. Well, I pulled it out. It was a journal explaining about the AK-47s

0: that he was running into.
1: Well, what's remarkable to me, I'm sure this all came as a shock to you when you're being told all this. You know, we did have people like Louis Gohmert and other people investigating this, and they were getting to the bottom of it. But Eric Holder just put up a brick wall and just stopped it dead in its tracks. I mean, that's got to be frustrating to you as a family member, especially when you look at the background of your brother. I mean, former police officer, Border Patrol agent, former Marine, although you're never a former Marine, and I mean, a real hero to the country. And he didn't deserve to die this way, Kent. I'm just being blunt with you. It's horrible to say it, but it's true.
0: Well, you know what? You know what, Sean? You're absolutely right. And the saddest thing is you got the DOJ and the ATF. They're still standing on my brother's grave. They're not letting him rest in peace. My family can't have peace. All we want is answers. We want apologies. We want answers. Why this happened? If they knew about something, tell us. You know, just be honest. They had 15 years to come clean with us, and it's time. It's like my family's had enough, and I didn't want to.
1: No, 15 years is too little, too late. Let's be blunt. It's not fair to you, to your family, to your brother's memory. Your brother was onto something very deep and profound and corrupt.
0: Yes, I believe he was. I believe you couldn't raise an eyebrow to my brother. And if he was on to something, I think that's why he wrote the emails to the union. I believe he was on to something concerning, and that his superiors and either the Border Patrol or whoever would not, you know, help him out. And I think, you know, Brian was looking out for his fellow brotherhood, putting him in danger. And Brian ended up getting killed with these weapons.
1: At the time, John Solomon, I know I had you on. I know we discussed it. We go back a long ways now, and you've broken so many different stories on this program, and we as a team have broken many stories together, and this is one that I feel just landed on deaf ears because he had a wingman by the name of Eric Holder, who was the Attorney General.
2: Yeah, listen, that's just that Eric Holder prevented the American public from getting an honest answer, and then the Trump Justice Department made it easier to thwart the American public and to thwart the Terry family from getting the truth, because there were certain documents and testimony that only Eric Holder would know about. And President Obama invoked executive privilege, American public from being able to get that. Then the Republicans make a referral to have him prosecuted, like Peter Navarro, and the Obama Justice Department doesn't do it. And the truth dies there. We don't get any more truth after that. We're frozen in time. I want to point out something that really struck me in these notes that Kent and his family were so kind to give to Justin News. When you look at it, you will see that towards the end of one of the notes, he's worrying about weapons moving. He says, I might need to see an interdict to reduce arms criminal org for the Sinaloa cartel. That is very unusual. It means that a Border Patrol agent thinks he might need to get an interdiction going to stop the flow of weapons from the United States to a drug cartel. You only do that if you're seeing some outbound weapons, which is exactly what Fast and Furious is moving. Now, do we know? We don't know if it's the weapons, but we have a brand new lead to take a look at. We have another lead, and I'm trying to understand what are these emails that Brian Terry may have sent his union. There's also a reference that he reported something to the FBI. I'm going to use my role as the chairman of the White House.

0: I mean, you know, the problem is, and this, John, is a long-running frustration we both have, and this audience has, is nobody ever gets held accountable. And then the statute of limitations pass, and then a new administration comes in, and then you find out, you know, 15 years after the fact. And while I think it's important that the public knows, I mean, you can start with COVID and work your way back in terms of the spectacular lies and cover-ups that took place.
1: Sure. You know, even later, you can go to some of the Jack Smith stuff and the things that we're now learning about members of Congress being surveilled or the phone records being taken. There's a decade where truth is denied the American public, and the more truth we learn about it, the more it looks like malfeasance was occurring under the color of government authority, that civil liberties were being abused, that people's privacy was being invaded. And in some cases, maybe government wrongdoing was covered up. In this case here, the big question for the American public now was, did Brian Terry stumble onto the Fast and Furious weapons or some other AK-47 smuggling operation just before he was murdered? That is something we got to get to the bottom of, and I'm determined to get to it. I think we have the ability to find the truth for this.
0: All right, Kent, what is your ultimate goal for you and your family, and how is your family dealing with the fact that you know all this information and they hid it from you?
2: You know what, Sean? My dad passed away not seeing justice for my brother. You know, my mom's getting up there in age too, and you know, we're just worried. We want her to see justice for her son. I mean, you know, all these Republican parties and Democrat parties sit there and preach no family should go without answers, no family should bury a child. And that's exactly what my mom did. And you know what? And they're, like I said, they're stepping on his grave. We want the documents from Dennis Burke to the White House, from Bill Newell to the White House to Kevin O'Reilly. There's a lot of emails that can address what happened here and the recklessness of the scandal that got my brother killed. We want answers. And like I said, justice and honor for my brother. That's what we want.
0: I think that's fair. And you know what? If anyone can get to the bottom of it, it's going to be John Solomon. John, we thank you. Kent, our prayers are with you and your family and your mom. And I'm sorry about your dad, too. And we'll try and do our part. Whatever we can do to get the information out to people, we will do. I promise.
2: Thank you, Sean. Thank you, John.
0: 800-941-SEAN is our number. You want to be a part of the program.
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0: 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And that means heroes like U.S. Army Sergeant William Bernard McKenna. 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Now, the Tunnel to Towers Foundation honored William's memory and his family's sacrifice. 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
6: Film. I'm Michelle Polino in theaters.
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6: The uprising sees Andrew Garfield as the leader of a ferocious rebellion against the tyranny of King Richard II. In Runner, a former soldier, Alan Richson, is thrown into a brutal race against time when a critical medical delivery makes him and his unlikely partner, Owen Wilson, the targets of a ruthless cartel. Don't Look Back in Anger charts Liam and Noel Gallagher's triumphant reunion tour, Oasis Live 25. On Netflix, Untold, Mr. T, I Pity the Fool. This is the extraordinary origin story behind one of the most unlikely and beloved icons in entertainment. That's Fox on Film on Fox News.

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1: OpenAI is calling for mandatory safety requirements for its artificial intelligence technology after a series of model hackings and warnings from researchers. Here's Matt Mattinson.
2: In a Wednesday blog post, OpenAI's chief global affairs officer said the industry has reached a new chapter in AI capabilities that necessitates new policies. The ChatGPT maker says it's hoping to work with Congress on national AI safety regulation. It comes after a safety researcher at Anthropic said the chance that AI kills all humans within the next decade is greater than 10%.
1: And Elon Musk is threatening to sue over Alex Gibney's new documentary about him. Musk's lawyer, Alex Spiro, says the film, suggesting that Musk influenced the 2024 election in President Trump's favor, reeks of defamation. Spiro claims it insinuates Musk used his Starlink satellites to sway the 2024 contest in favor of his ally, Trump. The nearly four-hour-long Musk film drew a standing ovation at the Venice Film Festival earlier this week. It's set to hit theaters in October. Tech Report, I'm Mark Mayfield.

0: right, that's going to wrap things up for today. Hannity Tonight, back live, 9 Eastern. Set your DVR so you never, ever, ever miss an episode. Anyway, Victor Davis Hanson, Tommy Lahren, Harris Faulkner tonight, Nancy Grace, Brianna Lyman. News you'll never get from the legacy media mob. Set your DVR tonight, Hannity at 9 on Fox. We'll see you tonight. Back, well, broadcasting from Dallas tomorrow at the Republican Midterm Convention. 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Thank you for making this show possible. 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And stay tuned for more right after the latest news. Hey, you've been hearing me talk all about the Sig Sauer P365, the number one selling concealed carry pistol in America, the one I carry every single day. 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
3: Fighting flares again. I'm Carmen Roberts, Fox News. Speaking in Ireland today, President Trump said again that the war with Iran will end after the midterm elections.
4: They're trying to hold out as long as they can to complicate the election.
3: But the fighting is intensifying. Fox's Trey Yingst has more from aboard the USS George Washington.
5: As the USS George Washington is operating, it is protected by a variety of guided missile destroyers.
6: Things are changing very rapidly. Iran has ramped up attacks on U.S. warships, and that is the reason that these sailors and pilots continue to fly these critical missions in the area of operation. There is one other, George W. Bush, H.W. Bush aircraft carrier, and again, a variety of destroyers.
5: As the United States is looking to project power against the Iranian regime, they continue daily nighttime operations to ensure that the pilots and sailors are ready for any sort of incoming threat. We know Iran tried to target this vessel.
3: And President Trump's not expressing a timeline for the end of the war between Russia and Ukraine, though.
7: 8 people were killed. Dozens of others were injured across cities in Ukraine after those Russian strikes. Meanwhile, over in Russia, Ukrainian forces targeted 2 chemical industrial facilities. President Zelensky was in Canada meeting with Ukrainian military pilots. He also met with Prime Minister Mark Carney, pressing allies, of course, for more support. Carney said 1/3 of all the drones they manufacture will go to support Ukraine's defense. Meanwhile, Russian President Vladimir Putin, he's in India alongside other leaders from 11 BRICS nations. That includes China, Brazil, South Africa, just to name a few. Putin said that if European governments send troops to Ukraine, it will mean, quote, a war with Russia.
3: That is Fox's Stephanie Bennett reporting from London. 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
3: A study finds the number of U.S. cancer deaths attributed to alcohol has more than doubled since 1990.
19: Researchers at the University of Miami Sylvester Comprehensive Cancer Center analyzed more than 3 decades of health data. They found annual alcohol-attributable cancer deaths climbed from about 11,000 in 1990 to more than 23,000 in 2023. The study found alcohol-related cancer deaths were the highest among men and people 55 and older. Among younger adults, colorectal cancer was the leading alcohol-linked cancer killer for men, while breast cancer ranked first for women. The findings are published in the Lancet Regional Health Americas. Daria Albinger, Fox News.
3: Tourism officials are urging visitors to avoid one of Hawaii's most scenic islands as residents recover from the latest tropical storm. Kauai is coping with widespread damage after intense wind and waves from what was Hurricane Lowell. Damaged oceanfront resorts ripped apart roads and knocked out power and left at least 2 dead. On a lighter note, a little magic and a high-stakes chase thriller are on the big screen this weekend.
20: We're Owens women. Love is our undoing.
21: Get those midnight margaritas ready. Sandra Bullock and Nicole Kidman return, hoping to cast a spell over the box office with Practical Magic 2. The story unfolds as the Owens sisters are forced to confront a family curse, along with the next gen, played by Joey King.

0: and Macy Williams.
1: There's nothing in the world that's going to keep us from getting to you.
0: Owen Wilson and Alan Richson team up for Runner as an unlikely combo of couriers racing to transport an organ while being chased by a ruthless cartel. In Hollywood, Ashley Dvorkin, Fox News.
2: And at the Venice Film Festival, Woman Unknown wins the prestigious Golden Lion today. John Malkovich wins Best Actor for the dark CIA comedy Wild Horse Nine. I'm Carmen Roberts. This is Fox. Well,
3: somebody told me. 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

0: Atlantic City, electric AccuWeather forecast for South Jersey. Tonight, expect cloudy skies with warm and humid conditions. There will be a shower in spots this evening, followed by periods of rain and a thunderstorm late. Downpours may reduce visibility and lead to ponding on streets and highways. The low temperature will be 70 degrees. Tomorrow, anticipate periods of rain and a thunderstorm in the morning, transitioning to rather cloudy and humid weather later on. The high temperature will reach 82 degrees. I'm AccuWeather meteorologist Jason Caterina on WPG Talk Radio 95.5.
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0: watching AOC. She's saying, I was only kidding about the things I used to say. 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
7: 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Toll-free, it is 800-941-SEAN. If you want to be a part of the program, only 56 days to the most important election. It's an inflection point for America. I hope you're getting the importance of it. There are people out there that just will refuse to understand how important and imperative it was to prevent Iran from ever becoming a nuclear power. There are people out there that will tell you they feel sorry for you if you think radical Islam is a threat to the United States. On Friday, it will be 25 years since 9/11/01. And then New York City, it's rather ironic, elected a radical mayor that won't even go to the Israeli Day Parade, whose wife celebrated or at least approved of the postings of people on social media. It's kind of breathtaking to me, and that were supportive of what happened on October 7th. Would have been the equivalent of 40,000 dead Americans in a day. We lost 2,977 Americans that day. Many others have died since from 9/11-related illnesses and the ensuing conflicts that took place to prevent more terror attacks on our homeland. I mean, it's hard to wrap my mind around the fact that we have to educate people on this very topic. You'd think they remember. I understand younger people that didn't live through it. We lived through it, just like my parents lived through what happened at Pearl Harbor. My father fought for 4 years in the Pacific in World War II. My father never forgot Pearl Harbor. That generation never forgot Pearl Harbor. Anyway, so the controversy has now emerged about Mamdani, Zoran Marxist commie Mamdani. And there are people speaking out today. One woman named Joanne Areola, New York City councilwoman, saying Mamdani should not show up for 9/11 for the ceremony because he surrounds himself with people who think we deserve 9/11. Listen.
8: Mayor Mamdani has done everything he can to suck the oxygen out of the room for this particular event we're holding today. From performative signings of executive orders to an 8:30, not planned in advance, release that he's going to release the information regarding the air quality down at 9/11 at Ground Zero. What he's trying to do is deflect, as he always does, from the real issue, which is that he does not care about 9/11 or the tragedies that took place because he surrounds himself with people who believe that America deserved what it got. And he does not disavow them.

0: not step away from them. That's really why you shouldn't be there. Other politicians will be there. No one will speak. It is about the survivors. It is about those who were murdered that day. But Mayor Mamdani, he surrounds himself with people who say that if your hands are dirty, you should wipe them on the flag. He surrounds himself with people who have represented Al-Qaeda members who took the lives of Americans. He doesn't understand that the people standing behind me and the 101,000 people who signed the petition feel that he is as much against them as those terrorists were on the day they lost their loved ones.
1: And here's another New York City councilwoman. This one is named Vicky Palladino, demanding that Mamdani not show up for 9/11 and the 9/11 ceremonies on Friday. Listen.
2: Well, here we stand on the steps of City Hall, 25 years later. Who would have ever thought in a million years that we would have a petition with 101,000 names on it of fellow New Yorkers standing on the steps of City Hall asking for a mayor not to attend the most tragic day in our nation's history that happened to be right here in New York City. But we are standing here and we are standing strong. I'm not asking politely for the mayor not to come to 9/11, to that ceremony. I am demanding that he not show his face at that sacred ground. He does not belong there. When you associate yourself with the likes of Hassan Piker, and you have as your chief counselor right here in this building, Rasim Kassim, who was handed a sacred pen yesterday, very cryptic, through our police commissioner so that it could go into his hands. That was a message to each and every one of us. Cryptic as it is, but read through the lines. What's going on here in City Hall and what we got representing us here in City Hall, they do not belong on sacred ground. I can go through a list of people that he associates himself with and continues to associate himself with. We, the people, do not care for Zohran Mamdani.
1: All right, here with us now is Nicole Parker. She's the author of the bestseller, The Two FBIs, The Bravery and Betrayal I Saw in My Time at the Bureau. She was working in the World Trade Financial Center on 9/11. She was there. She was very successful in the Wall Street world at the time. It became a pivotal point in her life in the sense that she saw what happened. She lived it. And it was an inflection point. And then she turned her passion, her work, into getting into the FBI, was one of very few that applied that actually got accepted. And she wanted to fight for the country that she loved. Unfortunately, she dealt with an FBI that was weaponized and politicized under James Comey. And that later led to her making a tough decision to get out of this. Nicole Parker actually texted her dad on 9/11/01 at 8:49 a.m. Dad, there was just an explosion across at the World Trade Center. I saw it. I'm fine. Nicole. And she sees it firsthand. I mean, I think everybody needs to stop and think and reflect and become a little bit thoughtful and introspective about what it is that Donald Trump is doing with Iran and why it's been necessary. Every single person that knows, and I've gone over this with many, many people many, many times, the people that saw the presidential daily briefings, they said the president had no option. He had no choice. Every other president before him said the words, Iran can never have a nuclear weapon. And then JCPOA came along and Barack Obama drops cargo planes full of cash and other currencies on the tarmac in Iran for the mullahs of Iran. It's insane. Anyway, Nicole Parker joins us now. I'm sure it's a vivid memory for you. It is for me.
3: Sean, is the day that goes down as the worst day, obviously, in United States history. But for those of us that witnessed it, it was the most impactful day of my life.

0: I was 23 years old at the time. And you're right, I was working at Merrill Lynch. I used to walk through the World Trade Center every morning for my commute. I took the one train down to the Cortlandt Street World Trade Center station, and I would exit at One World Trade Center. And I get emotional even thinking about it. I would walk through, and then I would take the escalator over the footbridge to the World Financial Center to Merrill Lynch. I got there around 7:45 in the morning, was when I was in One World Trade Center, about 1 hour before that first plane hit that tower. I went to my office. It was actually my brother's birthday. It's on 9/11. It was the day of an election. I was getting ready for the day, taking care of a few personal matters. My boss at the time was Wynn Smith at Merrill Lynch. He was the chairman of Merrill Lynch International. He was in Japan. And I was, you know, just getting ready for the day. The next thing I know, my colleague comes in a little earlier than normal. We were having a conversation, and we all of a sudden heard the loudest explosion I have ever heard in my life. And I immediately stopped, and I looked at her, and we looked at each other, and we knew something was wrong. I immediately ran to the window, and the North Tower, One World Trade Center, was on fire, Sean. And it was incomprehensible to me. I could not process what I was seeing. It was the worst nightmare you could ever imagine. And my first thought was, there are people dying up there. We didn't know what it was. We didn't know that it was an airplane. I just said, you know what, there are people dying up there. This is terrible. And things continued to get worse. But that email that I sent my father from my Merrill Lynch email account is an important part of history and an artifact that I will always hold on to. I was there. I saw it. And for those of us that lived this, this is not just about politics. This is not about mayors showing up. This is a day of terror that changed us. And you can never, ever unsee the images that we saw, because what happened at 8:46, Sean, was just the beginning. Things continued to unravel. The South Tower was then hit, and we knew at that point. We saw the plane coming into the South Tower, and we knew this was not an accident. We are under attack. And I, at that point, I'm like, I got to get out of here. Like, I don't know what everyone else here at Merrill Lynch is going to do, but something in my heart was like, Nicole, you need to get out of here. Originally, people were like, stay put where you are. It's safer inside the building. You know, there's tons of debris outside. And something in my soul was like, Nicole, you need to get out. And I followed several of my coworkers. I'm from Texas, 23 years old. I could not wrap my head around what I was seeing. It just seemed like a terrible nightmare. And it wasn't. It was real. And no matter how many times I tried to tell myself, this is not happening, Sean, I witnessed the battle between good and evil right before my eyes. It's not something that you just read about. This is literal. And I felt evil all around me. And there were people dying. And we could see them. They had no better option. I think some of them chose to jump, probably. Some of them, I think, were literally holding onto the side of the World Trade Center, and they probably slipped. But jumping was there.
1: Oh, I think they jumped because they were about to burn to death, and they thought that was the quicker way out. And I don't fault them one bit for that decision. I mean it was over.
0: Terrible.
1: And they just saw the truth for what it was.
0: And when they were coming down, they would come down, Sean, they crashed to the ground.
1: It was terrible. My friends that were there on the ground at the time, you know, described it to me, and it is not something you're ever going to forget, and something that you can ever erase from your memory.
0: Never. Never, ever, until the day I die. And you know what? That is why I am so strong and never forgetting. That is why I walked away from finance, Sean. I worked at a multi-billion-dollar hedge fund, and I made a vow on 9/11 as I was exiting my building. I had a spiritual moment, and I knew in my heart, I had this feeling, and it was me introspectively saying, Nicole, if you die today, are you ready to die? Are you prepared to meet your maker? Because none of those people in that World Trade Center building, they did not think that they were going to be vaporized by an airplane when they went to work that day. And it does. It makes you think, am I ready to die? What have I done with my life? What have I done? And at that moment, I said, you know what? One day, I will give back. I will serve my country. I will give back. And I will stand as a witness of God. And I will stand as a witness of truth. And I did the best that I could. It was in 2009. I started my application process to the FBI. I was accepted. In 2010, I started at Quantico. I went to training, and that is what I did in my effort to keep that vow that I made on 9/11 to give back. Because you know who saved us, Sean? It was NYPD. It was the

0: Port Authority Police Department. It was FDNY. All of us, thousands of us, were looking up. We weren't moving because we were in shock. It was NYPD that said, get away from the buildings, get away from the towers. You've got to keep moving, move, move, move. I'll tell you, I stood for a long time, me and my coworkers. And then my coworker, Mark Calori, I'm still friends with these people. He said, I have a strong feeling we need to get off this island. We've got to get off the island. We were near the Winter Garden at this point at the World Financial Center. We had nowhere else to go. We got onto a ferry. I ended up going to New Jersey. I ended up going to Connecticut later that night. I didn't return back to my home in New York City for 5 days, Sean. 5 days.
1: Well, I'll tell you, we're not going to forget this week. And later in this program, Michael W. Smith, There She Stands, he did a new version of it. And we'll show it Friday night on television. But I'm telling you, for those people that don't understand the importance of this, and we'll get into why. I mean, I know Mamdani's promising to go. He's not wanted there. We'll see how the reaction is. You know, people are mad at President Trump because he's going to the Pentagon. The Pentagon also got hit that day. You can't be in three locations at one time. And if you go back to President Trump at the time when he was just Donald Trump, and he was helping the people out on there on the ground from day one. So it's just, you know, everybody just looks for something to hate him about. Nicole, you have done all that good that you would hope for and more, and we still appreciate your voice. It's more important now than ever. Thank you for being with us. All right, 800-941-SHAWN is our number if you want to be a part of the program.
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0: I'm Gianna Gelosi with your Fox True Crime Minute. A South Carolina judge has selected the location for Alec Murdaugh's retrial on charges alleging he killed his wife and son, ordering it to occur some 80 miles from the site of the original trial. Judge Deborah McCaslin ruled last month that the retrial cannot take place in the 14th Circuit, finding the disgraced lawyer would be unable to receive a fair and impartial trial in Colleton County. So, September 8th, she said she's moving the trial to Sumter County, arguing it's best suited to accommodate the needs of the case and has the proper security and infrastructure. Judge McCaslin scheduled the retrial for April 5th, 2027. The South Carolina Supreme Court overturned Murdaugh's 2023 murder conviction earlier this year, citing jury interference by the Colleton County Court Clerk. Murdaugh, however, remains in prison after pleading guilty to separate financial crimes. He was sentenced to 27 years on state charges and 40 years on federal charges. There's more on this story at foxnews.com or subscribe to the Fox True Crime Podcast. I'm Gianna Gelosi with your Fox True Crime Minute.
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0: America's darkest day. That was 9/11/01. More people died in this country, in our homeland, than any other day in history. Since that day, the Tunnel to Towers Foundation was built. They've been helping American heroes and their families ever since. Heroes like United States Navy cryptologic technician Shannon Kent. Shannon Kent, that service was inspired by these 9/11 attacks, kind of like Nicole's story. A decorated warrior, a mother, Shannon served multiple tours in Iraq and Afghanistan. And, you know, she literally was on the front lines of providing the intelligence that was needed for our troops to win this conflict and battle. And she tragically, sadly lost her life in a suicide bomb attack in Syria. Go to their website, the letter T, the number two, the letter T.org. The letter T, the number two, the letter T.org for the Tunnel to Towers Foundation. 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More memorable moments, interesting guests, and a lot of fun coming up next. Born on America's darkest day, 9/11/01, the Tunnel to Towers Foundation, they have been helping American heroes ever since. And that means heroes like U.S. Army Sergeant William Bernard McKenna. Motivated by the tragedy of 9/11, he enlisted. He served two tours of duty in Iraq, where he was exposed daily to toxic chemicals from those burn pits. Now, less than a year after returning from his final tour, he lost his life to T-cell lymphoma. He left behind his devoted wife, Dina, their two daughters. Now, his wife, Dina, continues to fight tirelessly for veterans exposed to burn pits. Now, the Tunnel to Towers Foundation honored William's memory and his family's sacrifice. 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

0: reason that these sailors and pilots continue to fly these critical missions in the area of operation.
1: The George W. Bush aircraft carrier is also deployed to the area. Russian President Vladimir Putin issuing a blunt warning to any European countries who are thinking of sending troops to Ukraine, saying it would mean war with Russia.
2: Earlier this month, French President Macron said 26 of Ukraine's allies have pledged to deploy troops as a reassurance force once fighting ends with Russia.
1: It's Fox's Jill Nato. 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

0: Leonard Skinner's Simple Man, that could only mean one thing on this radio program, and that is all things self-described Simple Man. 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As we report today, Mr. O'Reilly, from the Republican midterm convention, we are in the great city of Dallas, in the great state of Texas. God bless Texas. They have a Senate candidate that believes that there are six genders, not two, and thinks that God is non-binary, is running a vegan campaign in a cattle state, does not want drilling in the country in an oil state, and absolutely supports the right of biological men to play women's sports and wants access for all trans people, including biological men, to have access to abortion. I have to go back to biology school and take biology classes in school. Because I only thought there were two genders. Do you know what the other four are?
1: Do I know?
0: Yeah, do you know? Yeah. Tellerico says there are six genders. I want to know if you know what the other four are. What's so hard about that question?
1: Listen, I got two genders. I don't have time.
0: What do you mean you got two? So you don't know the answer to the question, do you?
1: I don't know much about history, no.
0: Did we get it wrong? Do I need to go back and take more theology classes, Latin classes, go to mass more often? What do I need to do? Because Tallarico thinks that God is non-binary.
1: You know, I don't think anybody follows what Tallarico thinks. The people who are going to vote against Paxton don't like him. It's a personality vote. But I'm glad you brought it up because I made a point yesterday and I expanded upon it today. As you know, I have a book coming out next week called Confronting America, What Has to Change. And I'm trying to explain to voters who would show up in November, you're not voting for a guy. You're not voting for Paxton or Tallarico. And they look at me like, what? I said, you're voting for a movement. You're voting for a radical left movement, Tallarico and his cohorts, or a more traditional movement, Paxton. That's what you're voting for. And this election in particular, it doesn't really matter about the people involved. It matters what their vision is and which they will and what they will support. So if you want open borders, then you'll vote Democrat, right? If you want 15 genders, then you'll vote Democrat, right? And so that the independent Democrats, the people in the middle who don't like Trump or don't like this or don't like that, trying to get through to them. It's not about that. President Trump will be out of office in 2.5 years. It's about the future of our country. Whether you destroy what we have and build it up in Tallarico's vision, because he'll go right down the list with every progressive insanity there is, or you hold the line, as Toto once sang. You hold the line and say, not a perfect country. That's the subtitle of my book, What Has to Change. However, we don't want to destroy it. Tallarico wants to destroy it. And if the Republicans can get that message across, they'll pick up a lot of independent voters.
0: I think that is a spot on, dead accurate, top dead center analysis by Mr. O'Reilly. I think you're 100% right. That's what it's going to come down to. A part of the process. Now, you took a nice vacation. Rightly so, because it gets very quiet in the month of August. Let's be blunt. And so you took a couple of weeks off and you recharged your battery and you do have your book tour coming up. By the way, I'm halfway through your book. I got an early copy. Thank you. I will not disclose the contents that I now know that are in that book. And I've perused the entire book, but I've actually read half of it. And I will finish it by the time you're on the air for release. And I think that if people hear what you're saying and understand it, I think this is a very winnable election for the Republicans. It runs deeper than that. I think the most profound thing that you said is they want to fundamentally alter.

0: alter the America that has existed for 250 years. They want to take the Constitution and shred it. If you want to eliminate the U.S. Senate, prevent the American people from voting directly for president, if you want to upend our court system and pack the judiciary with activist liberal justices, abolish borders, amnesty for illegals, abolish ICE, end all deportation, defund the Department of War. If you want to abolish prisons and defund, dismantle no bail laws with the police, public ownership of corporations, a wealth confiscation scheme, and a cradle to grave socialist Marxist utopia, then that is going to be any Democrat you vote for. That's what they're going to end up supporting, because that is the power structure now of a formerly normal party. I mean, they were, you and I got along with plenty of Democrats over the years.
1: Well, Joe Holmes. I mean,
0: it was a great show.
1: That's your best historical yardstick. So you went on, you had civil debate every night, you had some laughs. And now if you disagree with people on both sides, I have to say, they hate you, a lot of them. They hate your guts. And there's a Trump quotient in that, but it's a personal failing on a lot of a part of Americans. But you're absolutely right when you say there's only one Democrat that I know of that will defy the leadership, and that's Fetterman of Pennsylvania. And he's going to have to become a Republican. There's no doubt. He can't stay in his party. They're going to drum him out. And so that no matter who it is in Maine or in Michigan or in Montana, no matter who it is, you cast that vote for a Democrat, even though you may like that person better than the Republican running. You are voting for Armageddon, the way the country has been run since the turn of the 20th century, which is when we assembled our economic power. We started assembling that and have become the most powerful nation on earth, providing the most opportunity for the most people. You want to vote against that? You don't want that? You believe Tallarico when he says, I'm going to give everybody free health care? You think you're not going to wait 6 months for a doctor's appointment? You think you're not going to have more affordability? Affordability? Go to California and look at the gas prices. Look at the tax structure. This is run by Democrats, and they're screaming affordability? There's going to be more money coming out of your house if the Democrats win than you will believe. You won't believe how much tax you're going to have to pay. And that's everybody, except for the dire poor. And so people don't think this deeply. They're thinking about a gallon of gas costing this much, so I'm going to vote against Trump. Is that a foolish vote when we're looking at a possible destruction of traditional America? Yes, it is a foolish vote. You got to get the bigger picture. And that's the campaign I'm on with the book and with the midterms.
0: I don't think I can define what's at stake any better. You know, a lot, and to be honest, the reason that gas prices have spiked, but they've come back down many, many times. Every time they spike, they come right down. The main reason is this president had to make a call, a decision. And it's never easy to make a decision to use military force. Every single person that I know, and you know I have a lot of connections in the administration, the people that know, the people that read the presidential daily briefings, Bill, they all, in one shape, manner, or form, gave me the same description of why the president needed to do what he's doing in Iran. And their description is simple. The president had no choice. They were that close to becoming a nuclear power, a nuclear-armed Iran that also, and we discovered this during Epic Fury, has ballistic missile range that nobody knew or anticipated. They have range that they can actually put a nuclear warhead and hit Paris,

0: or London, and probably not long after that, the continental United States. That is a clear and present danger to the world. I don't think the president has gotten enough credit for that, or controlling the borders, or the largest tax cut in American history, or deregulation, or energy independence. I don't think the Democrats have gotten enough blame for leaving wide open borders and lying to us for 4 years, lying about a cognitively impaired president, voting for the largest tax increase in history instead of the largest tax cut. There's a lot at stake here. And there are two competing visions for the country. Cradle to grave, womb to the tomb. Look at what this Green New Deal offers you, Bill. You know, they want to offer you guaranteed daycare, guaranteed government jobs, guaranteed government salaries, guaranteed government schools for your kids. We pay the most per capita in education than any other country in the industrialized world, with the worst results, Bill. And now we're going to give these kids over to the government, what, when they're children? You heard El Sayed's comments yesterday. And then I guess, you know, then you get a government guaranteed retirement, government guaranteed health care. I guess the government guaranteed pine box, you know, to put you in a government field when you croak, because that's where they're headed. It's been tried before. Many names, forms, manifestations. It fails every time, Mr. O'Reilly.
1: But most Americans are not smart enough to understand it, because the public school system has collapsed.
0: It's collapsed.
1: You're targeting, the Democratic Party is targeting people that Rush Limbaugh

0: They hear it from their friends. Their friends are dumber than they are. I see it all the time. I see it wherever I go. I ask one question of these people. They go, affordability. As soon as I hear that word, I go, isn't California a Democratic state? Top to bottom? Okay. You think California is affordable? In what area is it affordable? Can't buy a house. Okay. What do they have? $100 billion debt. Can't see a doctor. All right. If you're on the dole, try to get a doctor's appointment in LA if you're doing Medicaid. Try. See how long it takes you.
1: It's Medi-Cal and it's given to free to illegal immigrants. Your state of New York is not much better, Bill.
0: No, but Hochul could lose here.
1: She's right now. It's a 4-point race.
0: Yeah.
1: And I hope and pray for all of my friends in New York. I think this might be the last shot you have to save your state with Bruce Blakeman.
0: Well, if Mandami keeps yapping, Blakeman's going to win because they've successfully, the party here in New York, Republican Party, has tied Mandami around Hochul's neck.
1: All right, Mr. O'Reilly, got to run, man. Looking forward to the new book. Let's put it this way. I read half of it in one sitting. I didn't put it down. I stayed up much later than I should have. Anyway, we'll talk to you next week, Mr. O'Reilly. Appreciate you. Okay. All right, we continue from Dallas. We're at the midterm Republican convention. Hannity tonight, 2 hours, 9 to 11 p.m. Eastern time, 8 to 10 local time.
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1: Hey, folks, many of us grew up on these high-sugar cereals, Frosty Flakes, even Raisin Bran. 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
6: Bullet points.
7: I'm Evan Brown. It's a reminder, don't lie for the other guy. The National Shooting Sports Foundation has been teaming up with the Bureau of Alcohol, Tobacco, Firearms, and Explosives for a campaign against straw man purchases. This is when somebody who is not legal to buy or own a firearm, often due to prior criminal or drug use history or citizenship issues, convinces someone who is legal to buy a firearm for them. They bring the campaign to certain problematic metro areas. This time it's Palm Beach County, Florida. Firearms retailers there will get some special training to help identify potential straw purchases, and the community at large will get a lot of messages warning against them. While gun control advocates often cite straw man purchases as a persistent problem, there's a debate how often it actually occurs. Regardless, it is illegal, like 10 years in prison illegal. And those are your bullet points. I'm Evan Brown, Fox News.
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3: 384,000 children end up in the ER every year in the U.S. due to dehydration. Amy Pridemore with Auburn University's College of Nursing says
4: they may not want to eat or drink as much, and that's really where we're looking at early dehydration.
3: She says children should make sure they're drinking enough before they start their sports activities for the day. Pridemore says once an athlete is thirsty, dehydration may already be present. Health Update, I'm Sarah Lee Kessler.
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0: 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Stay tuned for more right after news on this station. I hope you'll join the hundreds of thousands of people who choose confidence over uncertainty. 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
10: A battleship on the move. I'm Jane Fergus, Fox News. The conflict between the United States and Iran is escalating. Fox's Trey Yingst is aboard the USS Washington warship in the Arabian Sea.
11: As the USS George Washington is operating, it is protected by a variety of guided missile destroyers. Things are changing very rapidly. Iran has ramped up attacks on U.S. warships, and that is the reason that these sailors and pilots continue to fly these critical missions in the area of operation. There is one other, George W. Bush, H.W. Bush aircraft carrier, and again, a variety of destroyers.
12: As the United